0: Anita Baker says she's fuming, saying it's time, effort and money down the drain.
1: The Ministry of Education says it's determining whether more action's needed with concerns a leaked video of a staffer telling people to dodge the OIA may not be a one-off. The Ombudsman's asked for a meeting with the Chief Executive, saying if allegations are true, it would undermine trust and confidence. CEO Ellen McGregor-Reed says she expects staff to maintain clear and accurate records and meet their Official Information Act obligations. She says the meeting will be an opportunity to discuss work to establish the facts, including an internal review. She says they take the concerns seriously. More than a fifth of children and young people are waiting more than 3 weeks to get specialist mental health support. But Health New Zealand notes that the figures from the 3 months ending June are an improvement on last year. Claudia O'Neill has more.
2: More than a quarter of young people waited more than 6 hours in ED before being admitted, transferred or discharged. The number was worse in the northern and central regions. Mental Health Minister Matt Doocy says more young people have been turning up seeking support in EDs. He says access is improving, but there's more work to do.
1: Meanwhile, nurses warn that staff and other patients could be at risk from the reduced time for police handing over mental health patients in EDs. The phased response change involves cutting the time from an hour to 30 minutes, with the initial 15-minute goal now deemed unsafe. Nurses Society National Director David Wills says 30 minutes could still create problems. He says police have historically been there to support the person without set time limits.
3: They may well need restraining or at least their mere presence, because let's face it, the police's primary role for the community is public safety.
1: Fonterra's boss is very upbeat about the dairy co-op's latest results. It's confirmed the final farm gate milk price payout for dairy farmers of $9.69, down from last year's record high of $10.16. Total dividends for the year have come to 73 cents per share, including 16 cents paid out earlier this year from the sale of Fonterra's consumer arm. Chief Executive Richard Allen says they shipped more milk than ever.
4: We had our challenges, weather events, geopolitical volatility, but we really did leverage our full supply chain and logistics partnerships and kept milk moving.
1: The government's announced $36 million from the Gas Security Fund is going into two more investments. NZ Energy will get $21.5 million as a time-limited equity arrangement for an offshore exploration project in Taranaki. And global oilfield services and energy tech company Schlumberger is getting $14.5 million for creating a 3D map of rocks beneath large seabed sites in the Taranaki East Coast and Great South Basins. To sport, Australian Rugby League Commission Chair Peter Volandi's new resigning NRL boss Andrew Abdo would be tough in May.
5: He's irreplaceable. I mean, his conscientiousness, his professionalism, his loyalty, his mass intelligence. You know, we're going to need Superman and Jesus added together. But there's a cemetery full of people that thought they couldn't be replaced, including me. So we'll take our time. I'm not going to rush it.
1: Superman and Jesus are unavailable to take the role at this stage, but a next best contender has emerged through the corporate fog, Volandi's himself. He will end a 22-year stint in charge of Racing New South Wales in November. And Liam Lawson's welcomed clarity with his move back to Racing Bulls from Red Bull for Formula One's Azerbaijan Grand Prix on Saturday. That's news and sport. I'm Malcolm Jordan.
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8: Kia ora, good afternoon. Taking a look at the weather forecast for all of New Zealand for the rest of today and also all of tomorrow. Firstly, Northland to Waikato, also Coromandel and Bay of Plenty. Generally fine today, a few showers tomorrow. Waitomo to Manawatu, including the central high country. Some isolated showers today, becoming frequent tomorrow afternoon and possibly heavy at night. Gisborne and Hawke's Bay mainly fine today. Make the most of it. Showers about Gisborne will be clearing away today, becoming partly cloudy with isolated showers tomorrow. Horowhenua to Wellington, that's the rest of the North Island, well, also including Wairarapa and across to Nelson and Marlborough. Fine today, becoming cloudy tomorrow with showers, clearing in Nelson and Marlborough by tomorrow evening. West Coast, Buller to Westland, showers and Buller spreading elsewhere this afternoon, turns to rain for a time tomorrow. On the other coast, Canterbury and Otago mainly fine. Showers develop in Otago today, spread to Canterbury tomorrow. Those showers gradually clearing everywhere in those districts by tomorrow afternoon and evening. Not forgetting Southland and Fiordland showers, some heavy clearing tomorrow with increasing fine periods. And in the Chathams, cloudy periods with a few showers.
9: 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I know them and they follow me. I give them eternal life and they shall never perish. No one will snatch them out of my hand. My Father who has given them to me is greater than all. No one can snatch them out of my Father's hand. 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
8: So excited to be partnering with the CBM today for Miracles Day. 0800 77 22 64. And in the last 6 hours, now we kicked this off at 6 o'clock this morning with the Brightside crew, Andrew and Becky, and people have responded. People have been giving. People have been phoning the number 0800 77 22 64. And hey, why wouldn't you? It seems like an easy ask. A $35 donation restores sight to the blind and hope to the hopeless. Really, it's not just sight that we're restoring here. It's hope and a future for people who are going through very, very difficult times. I'm not sure about you, but what would you miss the most if you couldn't see? Seeing the face of a loved one, being able to read your Bible, not being able to drive a car, watching a sunset, being able to behold the beautiful scenery of the country that we live. What would you miss the most? Well, you can restore that blessing to somebody in a different part of the world, somebody you'll never meet this side of heaven. You can do that in Jesus' name, and you can do it right now by phoning 0800 77 22 64. Now, many people who have phoned that number today have said, you know what, I'm going to do this on behalf of me and my family. As for me and my house, we are restoring sight to the blind today, Miracles Day. We are going to be a miracle-supporting family. If that is you today, you know the number, 0800 77 22 64, and be a part of it. Now, just wanting to give a little bit of an update on where we're at with the amount of people who have phoned that number. So, hey, we're going to get to that in just a moment. But how about between now and then we make it an even bigger number by you phoning 0800 77 22 64. Be a part of Miracles Day here on Rema.

0: that is Brooke Ligertwood teaming up with Lauren Daigle. What a powerhouse combination, those two voices there. And a song called Watchman. It is coming up on 12 past 12. Andrew Urquhart with you on the program today. Earlier today, 6 a.m., the Brightside crew kicking things off. And actually, this is something that's so important to us here at Rima Media. We went, you know what? Let's go all in on this. So it's Rima Media. So it is Rima with the Brightside crew, of course, this morning. It was the morning wake-up on Life FM. It was Lizzie on Sanctuary all chipping in and saying, CBM is an important work. We would love for you to support them. Please phone the number 0800 77 2264. And in some ways, it's a reasonably easy ask. $35 donation restores somebody's sight. It also restores hope to them as well. And a whole bunch of people have said, you know what, I get this. I'd love to be a part of it. What a privilege to be a part of someone's miracle. 0800 77 2264. So I've got some numbers for you, apart from that important number to phone. And hey, if you got confused with me reading the number out, just go to the Rima website, rima.co.nz. You know that one. Safe, secure donations online as well. Very happy to do that. When we hit 10 o'clock today, so at the beginning of the show that I host, Thoughts and Comments, we had just over 1,000 operations funded. That's fantastic. 1,000 eye operations funded. Now, 1,743. Thank you, thank you, thank you so much. We're talking before with Richard from CBM. He said, you know what? We don't want people to think, oh gosh, other people have given. They've met their need. No, the need for eye surgeries in Papua New Guinea is massive. We heard from ophthalmologist Neil earlier on to say, hey, the need is so huge, and there's some conditions that people face in PNG, which means that this is a huge problem genetically, but also because of poverty and nutrition for younger people. Somebody who's seen this firsthand, somebody who has travelled recently to Papua New Guinea and seen not only the plight of the people there, but also the hope that a surgery brings, joins me in the Rima studio now. Kia ora, how are you?
1: Kia ora, I'm good.
0: So, when you got that call, because, hey, it's not every day, saying, hey, do you want to travel to Papua New Guinea? What was your first thought? So you heard of CBM before you heard, sorry, Jordan. Jordan.
1: Yeah, hi.
0: Yeah, yeah. Sorry.
1: Hi, my name's Jordan.
0: Yeah, yeah. Sorry, proper introductions. Come on. So, Jordan, how are you feeling then? Oh, gosh, I'm going to Papua New Guinea. I'm going to see some cataract surgeries. That's not an everyday thing, right?
1: Yeah, well, my first reaction is this going to be okay with the wife and kids?
0: Oh, okay. You know, that's very wise. That is very wise.
1: But yeah, once we said yes to going, I didn't know what to expect at all.
0: Yeah.
1: Like, this is my first developing country.
0: Yeah, yeah.
1: So I literally have no scope, no box to kind of put this in.
0: Mm.
1: And then I've never been on a trip with the kind of mission to go and see what the work of CBM have done before, any kind of trip like that before. So I was going in completely
0: blind. Say the word. Say the word.
1: I
0: You're
1: didn't
0: going in blind.
1: It was,
0: you were going in blind.
1: It was an eye opening.
0: But it was. It was in so many ways. Hold those eyes open, steady with a scalpel. Here we go. We'll get to the details of that in just a moment. But okay, you're coming into PNG. Now, you're there, Tabs from Morning Wake Up, she's there as well, and there's some great people from CBM. They looked after you.
1: Yeah.
0: But yeah, these are the sorts of things you can't unsee. Mm. Once you've met these people, once you've seen the looks on their faces, okay, you may not share a language, but you share a humanity together. Mm. What sticks with you, Jordan? What came home with you?
1: Wow. I think just because they look so different,
0: yeah,
1: they live so different, but when you go there, they just immediately felt like family.
0: Mm-hmm.
1: Like we were so welcomed by the local CBM team, and everyone at the clinic was just grateful for us to be there.
0: Yeah.
1: Now, a large portion of that is because of the work that CBM do.
0: Yeah.
1: Because they're giving these surgeries to the local community for free, we had the kind of manager of the clinic come out and introduce us to all the people who are waiting in line.
0: Wow.
1: There were probably like 60 people waiting in line to get seen that day.
0: Gosh.
1: All just lined up outside. And he did a big announcement and said, this is CBM. These are the people who are funding your surgeries. So when you see them, because we all had red polos on.
0: Yeah.
1: Like we do today. When you see them, you treat them like family. And so the whole
0: area, oh my goodness.
1: It was just amazing. Like we just felt so welcome.
0: Now, I understand that that you were white boy. That's what they call because you, I mean,
1: I'm
0: nothing
1: a lot
0: personal.
1: Paler than the locals,
0: you look
1: sure.
0: a lot different than some of the locals, and I've heard stories of Tabitha from Morning Wake Up.
1: Yeah.
0: I mean, she's even whiter than you.
1: Yeah.
0: And there was almost like a shock when the bandages came off there seeing her for the first time.
1: Yeah. Because it's rare to see white people in the area, and not let alone the first thing you see when you can see for the first time.
0: Are you an angel? Yeah.
1: So we got a few people going, oh my gosh, I can see. Oh my gosh, there's a white man.
0: That is absolutely fantastic. I mean, Jordan, as you said, you're a dad.
1: Mm.
0: And there's a lot of hope. There's a lot of joy. There's a lot of sense of whānau and family and the way in which you were treated. But there's also a lot of heartache, and in particular for younger kids. Because, you know, I think our cataracts, that's something that old people get.
1: Mm.
0: And in New Zealand, we can get surgeries, and hey, it costs a bit more than $35, but we can get it done. We can go on a waiting list. We can get that sorted. To have kids with cataracts, to have kids born with cataracts, how heartbreaking is that, right?
1: I can't even fathom what that's like. To have a life lived with cataracts, a young life, and then to have them removed, and then your whole world is new.
0: Yeah.
1: Because you didn't know anything else before that.
0: Mm.
1: Like we met a young girl, she's 9 years old. You've probably mentioned it before on air, but Louise.
0: Louise, yeah.
1: Yeah. What was actually struck me the most was when she had her surgery done, we went outside with her. We showed her around, like, what can you see? What's that? Because we're excited to.
0: Yeah.
1: What can she see?
0: Mm-hmm.
1: And then a butterfly just happened to float by.
0: Oh,
1: she said, what's
0: wow.
1: that? And she says, oh, I don't know the word for that. She's never had to.
0: Never seen a butterfly.
1: What a butterfly was.
0: 9-year-old girl that doesn't know the word for butterfly because she's never had to use. My goodness.
1: That's crazy.
0: But and now then, she does.
1: Now she does.
0: Yeah.
1: And then. Similar circumstance, a plane flew over. Mm-hmm. She said, oh, that's what they look like. She heard it her whole life.
0: Yeah.
1: Never seen a plane fly over before.
0: Did you have to do the small plane thing up into the mountains? Was that part of your journey?
1: Yeah.
0: It's like,
1: we almost didn't make it.
0: Oh. Yeah, that would have been a different story.
1: Yeah, they run things differently over in PNG.
0: And we're doing Miracles Day this year in memory. Of Jordan and the sacrifice he made. No, I'm glad we're not having that conversation. No, because you made it back again, which is, you know, we're very grateful for. But this is the thing, though. For the people of CBM, for ophthalmologists who could, well, you know, they could be making a lot more in New Zealand. But these are people inspired by their faith to do what they do and to train others in PNG and to take risks because straight up, PNG, I mean, it's not just the flights and the terrain and everything. It's not the safest place in the world.
1: Yeah,
0: But people put their lives on the line to say, you know what, this is what Jesus has called me to do. Let's do what Jesus would do in this situation. They put their life and their livelihood on the line to bring hope to people. These are cool people.
1: Yeah. And to see the lives change firsthand.
0: Yeah.
1: Like, how can you not? Like, I mean, I feel like, me and Tabs both had this discussion.
0: Mm.
1: We felt a little bit like stolen valor because we'll go over there with a CBM shirt.
0: You got a red shirt, man.
1: Everyone's going, thank you so much
0: for
1: all the work you've done. And I'm sitting here. I work at Rima. I've done nothing. And so for me, this is earning the trip. And
0: totally.
1: I say that because there was this one sweet old lady.
0: Yeah.
1: Named Susan, who got her bandages removed,
0: mm-hmm.
1: and her first reaction was to go around the entire room, find a red shirt, and hug that person and thank them personally.
0: You got a hug from Susan?
1: I got a hug from Susan. It was one of the highlights of my trip, and I'm here earning my hug.
0: This is cool. Hey, we've actually got this clip from Susan. This should probably bring back some memories.
2: Now I am so happy because finally now I'm going to fix my eye and I will be happy and I will go back home to see my family, my son, and I will be happy. It's like I am going to be finally treated now. I am so happy that I will finally be getting the help I was coming for.
0: So through a translator, I think there.
1: Yep.
0: But that was Susan before her operation, before you got a Susan hug.
1: Yep.
0: Right? And Jordan, thank you for what you do as well. I mean, you can go, oh, you're stolen valor and all that, but you've opened your eyes. Your eyes have been opened. Thank you for opening our eyes. Thank you for sharing the stories of Susan and Louise and so many others whose lives have been changed by CBM. Because for most of us, we don't get to go to PNG. We're not putting our lives on the line in that regard, but we can still be a part of a miracle, right?
1: Absolutely. It was my pleasure.
0: Yeah. If you wanted to be a part of the miracle, you don't even need to go to PNG. There's good people in red shirts from CBM who will do that for you. But you will be represented if you are a part of Miracles Day today. 0800 77 2264 for people like Susan, for young girls like Louise, for so many people who are waiting for their cataract surgery. You can be somebody who brings life and light and hope to their life. Do it today. 0800 77 2264.
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That is Ann Wilson teaming up with Chris Tomlin on that track called The Cross. It is just coming up on 12:30. Andrew Urquhart with you. A very special day today. It is Miracles Day, supporting the work of CBM. 0800 77 2264. That is the number to call to support the work that they do. We're looking for people to give the gift of sight today. You can do so with a $35 donation. That's all it costs to pay for a cataract operation, in particular focusing in on the work at in Papua New Guinea. For we've had 1,743 people have cataract surgeries paid for them already today. Now, that's not necessarily that's the number of people that have phoned, because some people have said, hey, put me down for 10. Put me down for one a month. And certainly would encourage you to prayerfully consider that. How many cataract surgeries could you pay for? If the cost is $35 per surgery, maybe you could do a one-off gift of $350. Maybe you could pay for 10 surgeries. Maybe you could do 12, but you could do it one a month. Regular giving of $35 a month. Eye champions, they call them. Either way, 0800 77 2264 is the number to call. And if you're not in a position to call, but you'd like to be part of the miracle, I want to ask you to pray today. Pray for those who are awaiting surgery. Pray for the surgeons at the eye clinic at Goroka. Pray for the families supporting loved ones with blindness. And pray for the CBM staff in PNG, the outreaches that they do to local communities to find the people who most desperately need this life-changing surgery.

0: That is the latest song from Cochrane Co. on Rima, What Grace Can Do. Just after 12:30, Andrew Urquhart with you on a very special day. It is Miracles Day with CBM. 0800 772 264, that is the number to call to support their work. A $35 donation changes a life, restoring not only sight but hope to somebody with a cataract. A 15-minute cataract surgery can make a transformational difference in somebody's life. Somebody like Solinor. Now, Solinor isn't exactly sure how old he is, but he does know that he's a great-grandfather. He lives in the village of Oyana, and it costs around 300 kina for him to travel to the eye clinic at Goroka. His granddaughter, Meslin, and his great-grandson were there for an interview and were also present when Solinor had his eye patch removed after surgery. Solinor has been blind for more than 9 years. When his vision first began to deteriorate, it had a huge impact on his family. Meslin was caring for him while he was, and she says it was like looking after a toddler. He couldn't get his own food or water, and even simple tasks every day were impossible for him to do independently. Meslin, who has her own child, first heard about the work of CBM and the eye clinic after meeting some older people on a bus returning home from their eye surgery, and that's how she discovered that help was available. Solinor wasn't nervous about having the surgery. He was confident, excited, and happy about the opportunity to see again. When the eye patch was removed, Solinor could immediately see the people around him, the pictures on the wall. He was incredibly happy and quickly shared, listing all the things he would be able to do now that he could see. He said he would be able to return home, fetch his own water, go to the garden and bathe himself again. One of the most special moments was seeing his great-grandson for the first time. Before his surgery, Solinor had never been able to see him. When he heard his great-grandson crying, he could only reach out and touch him. When the eye patches came off, Solinor was finally able to see his great-grandson's face for the first time.
1: All right, I'm so happy. I was able to see a space, a house, and the pictures, and I was so happy. I was so happy, and I...

0: My grandchild, I carry him, and I was so happy that I'm able to see that child. I'm so happy, it's like I'm above the cloud. I will go back home, I'll fetch water, I'll go to the garden, I'll take care of myself, and I'll be able to bathe myself. I am so happy, yeah, I am so happy, and I will go and tell everyone that my eye is now all right, and I will tell them about it, and I'm so happy.
1: It's like a problem in a home, looking after a toddler, it's a big problem. He can't go and look for his own water or food or to fetch the water to come have his bath. And some of the little household things that he can't do it, so it's becoming a problem in a household. My grandfather, he never saw the child. He only hears him cry, so he will just like to touch and look for him where he is crying and that. But now, when he came to the OSIC and they fixed his eye, first thing he saw it, the little child, and he was very happy. Yeah, we're so excited that this help gives them hope for the next 10 or 5 years time they will live. So we are excited. So we try to make awareness for the whole people back in the village to come seek help.
2: 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What a remarkable story, and that miracle made possible by somebody like you supporting the work of CBM so they can keep doing what they're doing, and today looking for a lot more miracles. 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Honestly, what did you do over lunch today? I restored somebody's sight. I was involved in a miracle of restoring sight to the blind. Wouldn't that be a great thing to do over lunch today? Get this sorted before 1 o'clock. Come on. If you know it's something you want to do, if it's something you have capacity to do, we'd ask you to put that into action today. 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Be a part of it.
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0: That is Mercy Me on Rima. 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Just follow the links from rima.co.nz. $35. What does that get you? Well, for somebody who has cataracts, that pays for a simple 12-minute operation that will restore sight to somebody living with cataracts. Today, your generosity can make that possible. It covers the cost of cataract surgery for one person, but also thanks to the New Zealand government through the Aotearoa International Development Corporation program, that gift is multiplied 5 times. I'm still getting my head around that. So if you make a gift of $35, that restores sight to a blind person. That covers the cost of a cataract surgery. That's amazing. $35 covers the cost of a surgery. That is amazing value for money. But in the there's more category. In partnership with MFAT, the New Zealand government, that's not one person, that's 5 people. 5 people having their sight restored for your donation of $35 today. 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Be a part of the miracle. 0800 772264. So one gift, 5 miracles. Ask yourself the question, how many miracles could I be a part of today? And then phone the number 0800 772264.
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Matthew West on Rima. When you see wounded, I see mended. It is just a few minutes away from 1 o'clock now. And hey, this is what we're doing. We're restoring sight. We're mending the broken. Yes, the broken-hearted, but also physical restoration. This is the work that CBM does every day. And honestly, today's Miracles Day. But for CBM, every day is Miracles Day. Every day in clinics around the world, bandages are being removed. People are having sight restored, often seeing loved ones for the first time. How precious is that? How much is that worth for you? 0800 772 264 to be a part of someone's miracle today. Now, we are continuing with our regular programming, including Focus on the Family, which is coming our way just after news headlines at 1 o'clock. Today, Dr. Champ Thornton is the special guest. What kids need to know about God, faith, and fun? That is the topic. And also, Pastor Tark Barner continuing with his series on Running with Fire. Fun series all of this week, talking about being the master of the plot twist. More plot twists from Pastor Tark also coming our way after 1 o'clock, a bit closer towards two. And also in the next hour, more stories, more testimonies from CBM talking about the difference that cataract surgery can make. And of course, encouraging you to be a part of the answer to that. Hey, yes, we can praise God for the good work that CBM is doing, and would encourage you to pray for that work. If you're not in a position to give, or maybe you gave earlier, please pray that this day would be successful, that as many miracles as possible would be achieved. But hey, if you haven't given yet and you know you want to, get that sorted before we get to 1 o'clock. Come on, 0800 772 264. You can give online, follow the links from rema.co.nz. But if you'd like to talk through the options and say, hey, what would it look like if I gave monthly, $35 a month? Eye Champions, they call them at CBM. 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
2: In this update, Labor's leader says the government's delay on council amalgamations isn't just frustrating, it's harmful. Cabinet will now assess amalgamation proposals after the election, despite requiring speedy submissions from councils. Local Government Minister Simon Watt says the plans need more assessment and none had unanimous support across a region. But Chris Hipkins says the longer it's dragged out, the more communities will hurt.
3: They're actually doing damage to local economies because while councils have this hanging over them, they're not investing in the future of their communities.
2: Retailers still worry about citizens' arrest powers despite new guidelines. Sweeping Crimes Act reforms passed last month let anyone detain a person committing an offence with a focus on retail crime. The security associations released new guidelines recommending early police involvement and only trained security staff carry out arrests. Retail NZ CEO Carolyn Young says they don't want the public to expect workers to use these powers.
4: We don't want to put retailers in harm's way. It's not part of their everyday training. Police are trained to deal with these situations.
2: A two birds, one stone policy from Labor, with a promise of more construction jobs and a social housing boom. The party's promising Kāinga order $2.9 billion to build state houses, aiming to deliver at least 6,000 more places over 4 years. It's also pledging school and hospital upgrades and to expand the apprentice boost and Māori trades training. Speaking at a Hamilton school, jobs spokesperson Ginny Anderson says social homes and hospital repairs will be a key way to get Kiwis back in work alongside school maintenance.
5: Our young people, more than ever before, need to see a future for themselves here in New Zealand.
2: The Ministry of Education says it's determining whether more action's needed, with concerns a leaked video of a staffer telling people to dodge the OIA may not be a one-off. The Ombudsman's asked for a meeting, but the Chief Executive saying if allegations are true, it would undermine trust and confidence. CEO Ellen McGregor-Reed says she expects staff to maintain clear and accurate records and meet their Official Information Act obligations. Ukraine's president has addressed the UN, calling for pressure to end Russia's crazy war. Volodymyr Zelensky told the General Assembly Russia's captured more than 1,000 square kilometres this year, losing 248 people for every kilometre gained. CNN reports as he spoke, Russia struck his Kyiv party headquarters. Zelensky says Vladimir Putin is the only person who wants the war to continue and must be stopped.
6: 17 million square kilometres of his own territory, internationally recognised by all of you, should be enough for this man.
2: To sport. Red Bull driver Isaac Adjar's wrist is ready to drive in Formula One's Azerbaijan Grand Prix this weekend. The 21-year-old remains eighth in the driver's standings despite the injury. Liam Lawson will return to racing Bulls after deputising in the Netherlands, Italy and Spain. Adjar has offered this verdict on his rehab.
7: A test on the sim went well. A similar environment than the cockpit. It's actually, if anything, nearly identical. The adrenaline on track and everything, I think I should be okay.
2: An Antipodean geographic gamble by international captain Jeff Ogilvy for the opening four balls at golf's President's Cup in Chicago. Ryan Fox and Adam Scott will play together against Americans Colin Morikawa and Wyndham Clark. That is News and Sport. I'm Raylene Ramsey.
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9: Kia ora, good afternoon. Taking a look at the weather forecast for all of New Zealand for the rest of today and also all of tomorrow. Firstly, Northland to Waikato, also Coromandel and Bay of Plenty. Generally fine today, a few showers tomorrow. Waitomo to Manawatu, including the central high country, some isolated showers today, becoming frequent tomorrow afternoon and possibly heavy at night. Gisborne and Hawke's Bay, mainly fine today, make the most of it. Showers about Gisborne will be clearing away today, becoming partly cloudy with isolated showers tomorrow. Horowhenua to Wellington, that's the rest of the North Island, well, also including Wairarapa and across to Nelson and Marlborough. fine today, becoming cloudy tomorrow with showers, clearing in Nelson and Marlborough by tomorrow evening. West Coast, Buller to Westland, showers and Buller spreading elsewhere this afternoon, turns to rain for a time tomorrow. On the other coast, Canterbury and Otago mainly fine. Showers develop in Otago today, spread to Canterbury tomorrow. Those showers gradually clearing everywhere in those districts by tomorrow afternoon and evening. Not forgetting Southland and Fiordland, showers some heavy, clearing tomorrow with increasing fine periods. And in the Chathams, cloudy periods with a few showers.
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10: 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Then give it. 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Then show it.
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9: Those are wonderful words of life from Romans chapter 13 and verse 7. It is just gone 1:06 on Rima.
0: It's Rima's Miracles Day with CBM Christian Blind Mission. 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
9: And of course, you can jump on the phones as well. 0800 772 64. Throughout the day, we are partnering with CBM, encouraging you to support the work that they're doing. For just $35, a transformational cataract operation. You can be a part of that today. You can be somebody's miracle. You can be an answer to prayer. And we've had a whole bunch of people, hundreds of people today who have already responded to this. As we head into the next part of the afternoon, Focus on the Family coming up in just a moment. But just asking the question, what part of that can you play? Now, we will be continuing with Miracles Day through the rest of the afternoon, but we are continuing with our spoken programs. And today, Dr. Champ Thornton, What Kids Need to Know About God, Faith and Fun. So that program coming up in just a moment. But yeah, just wanting to take a moment to talk about the work of CBM. If you've been listening earlier in the program and you thought, yep, that's an important thing to be involved with, I'd like to get behind that. Just as we get into Focus on the Family, love for you to be a part of it by phoning the number 0800 772 64. And as the man said, you can also just follow the links from rima.co.nz. If you wanted to do that online, there's a banner on our homepage. You can click there. That'll take you through to make a secure online donation to CBM. But if you'd like to talk through the options, if you'd like to say, hey, what does it mean to be a regular giver? The good people at CBM will be able to answer any questions that you have. 0800 772 64. Just a reminder as well that because of the work that CBM do, any donation will get multiplied by 5 because of a partnership that they have with a government aid program. So what better thing could you do with $35 today? Come on, be a part of the miracle. 0800 772 64. We'll have some more from the CBM team a little bit later this hour. Right now though, let's get into it. This is Focus on the Family.
11: And finally, from Numbers chapter 3, verses 17 through 20. These were the names of the sons of Levi: Gershon, Kohath, and Merari. The Kohathite clans: Amram, Hebron, and Uziel. Now, kids, isn't that an exciting Bible lesson for today? Kids?
12: And it doesn't get much boring, much more boring than
13: maybe
12: that.
13: Maybe Leviticus can take you there, too.
12: I don't know. Sometimes the challenges of trying to be spiritual with your kids and have an effective devotional time, it gets hard. Maybe you didn't even want to start at some point because that was what you thought devotions could be. Well, we have some help for you and your kids today on Focus on the Family with Jim Daly. Thanks for joining us. I'm John Fuller.
13: John, I just need to defend a little bit. Ray Vanderlaan, who's done That the World May Know with this, he will always say when you're reading the Word and you come across something that kind of sticks out, like numbers and genealogies, to stop and read that because there's importance to it. So we don't want to diminish, but eight-year-olds might struggle with that.
12: Right.
13: That's the point of that clip. Mm-hmm. That's hard for an eight-year-old, a nine-year-old, 10-year-old to wrap their heads around that. So it's important to have, that kind of reverence for the Word of God. But at some point, some of those scriptures can be a little dry for kids.
12: You got to work that and summarize and get creative.
13: You know, today we want to talk about a great way to make those scriptures come alive with our guest, who is an expert in translating those things from kind of the church language into kids' language so they can get it. And he's written a great book, The Really Radical Book for Kids, which at first you're going, what, radical? Radical in Jesus. And I'm going to have fun today. I'm looking forward to it.
12: Yeah, and the research, of course, shows that moms and dads are the number one influence when it comes to spiritual matters. So we're thrilled to have Champ Thornton in the studio with us. He works at Crossway Publishing, and he helps children and families to grow spiritually and understand theology. And Champ and his wife, Robin, are the parents of three teens, and he's written a devotional book that will be the basis, as you said, Jim, for our conversation, The Really Radical Book for Kids.
13: Champ, welcome to Focus on the Family.
14: Thanks, Jim. It's great to be here.
13: What a great name. How'd you come up with Champ?
14: I had nothing to do with it. I know you were thinking it's like my athletic ability.
13: Yeah, exactly.
14: But no, my mom and dad had a little girl who was born about a year before I was.
13: Oh.
14: She was premature, and she lived about a day and passed away. And then about a year later, they're expecting again, and I come along, and I'm premature as well. Mm. And they didn't know if I was going to make it, the medical technology being what it was in the 70s. And so my mom just fasted and prayed and sought the Lord that he would spare my life.
13: Wow.
14: And the doctor said, oh, he's a champ. He'll make it. And the Lord spared my life, and the name stuck. So my real name is George.
13: Wow.
14: But no one calls me that. So.
13: What a story, though.
14: Yeah.
13: That's amazing. And God's, that wasn't in the book.
14: God's kindness.
13: Yeah. God's kindness is amazing. Okay. Well, let me ask you from the get-go. We were kind of laughing there at that beginning and that intro we did. Because that is kind of a typical evening devotional, especially when your kids are younger. So I just want to get right to it. When did you fail in your devotion with your kids? And what was the subject matter? And is that why you've written the book now?
14: Yeah, so I feel like I fail regularly because it'll be something I want to talk to my family about. And so I'm opening up God's word, and there's my wife and our three kids on the couch, and we're talking, and it's something I'm passionate about, and I want to communicate it, and I kind of get carried away, and it goes a little long. And then I kind of wrap it up. I land the plane. I think I did a great job. And then I say to my wife, anything you'd like to add? Or say to the kids, what does that make you think? And the response one time from my wife was, I think that about covers it, Champ. And that meant, like, I think we're done.
13: We're done, right?
14: And so that phrase, now my kids say that at the end. Whenever we finish our Bible time together, I'm like, what do you guys think? And one of the kids will smirk and say, I think that about covers it, Champ.
13: You know, structurally, and this is true, and I've talked about this before, you know, sometimes as we marry typically opposites, not always, but extrovert, introvert, all those things.
14: Right.
13: For my wife, she was, you know, a biochemistry major, and so she's very black and white. She wanted a very proper devotional time, you know.
14: Right.
13: For the parents that struggle with that, you know, and I was trying to convince her, hey, I'm like on the move when I take them to school, we're talking about the Lord or what have you. But speak to that structural question of how is it to create an effective way to do devotionals with your kids, age appropriate, et cetera. And is there any perfect way or any better way, or is it, do some of all of it?
14: Yeah, I feel like the best way forward is to just try something, better to do something and realize how you can make it better than not to lean in. One thing that we tried years ago that was worked really great for our family, and it may not work for every family because you got to know your kids and their attention span and what they're thinking about in terms of their life issues at that point, is we had advice from someone I read about online where he said, take a psalm, like a shorter psalm, like Psalm 1. That's where we started. Psalm 1, or then Psalm 23, or Psalm 100. And gather everybody around and say, we're going to learn this psalm together. And then read the whole thing, go back, read the first verse, have maybe your oldest kid try to say it, everybody try to say it together, and then let's pray. So we did this when our kids were, I don't know, 1 to 2 years old.
13: Wow.
14: And so they're just kind of nodding along and, you know, maybe mouthing a few things. And then we prayed. And then we did it again the next day, and we read verse 1 again, and then we read it again, and we try to find ways to vary it up, or have my wife read, or my wife and my son read together, or try to say it by memory. And then I was so surprised, within a few weeks, our whole family knew Psalm 1, word for word.
13: Huh.
14: I was shocked. Who knew? And so now, like you said about driving in the car, now it was portable. So now we're driving on the way to the grocery store, I've got the kids in the back, and I'm like, hey guys, let's say Psalm 1 together. Micah, our oldest, why don't you start it off for us? So he starts off verse 1, and then, okay, Jack, that's our youngest, why don't you take the next one? And Kenzie, that's our middle child, why don't you say the next? And they would stumble, and it would be okay, but just a wonderful time of like, and then you can ask questions, right? Like, what do you think it means in Psalm 1 when it says he's like a tree planted by rivers of water? What is it talking about? So it provides wonderful conversation, and it's something that it's so easy to do as a family.
13: It's so true. Let me ask you in terms of culture, because culture, modern culture particularly, feels really disconnected from words of antiquity. But you make the case, maybe not so much, that human beings are pretty much the same when it gets down to our behaviors, our sins, our virtues, etc. So how do we, and how did you, help close that gap with your own children? And what are you hoping for with the book to help other parents make ancient culture more relatable to modern culture?
14: Yeah, so I feel like the Bible just sets the tone for this, because when you think about the phenomenon that we have scripture, and that it is profitable, Paul says to Timothy, for showing you what is right and how to what is wrong in life and how you can make things right and how you can keep things right. These truths, God says, are coming out of an ancient book. So if God can write something 3,000 years ago and it still be relevant, then that means that there's so much more that unites us as a human race than divides us. That I have a lot of cultural differences from people who lived in Abraham's day or David's, King David's day. Tons of cultural differences, but I have so much in common. Why? Because it was God's word then, and it's God's word now, and he knows what's going to resonate with people of any culture and any time frame. So God's word also gives us the clue when we go to Deuteronomy chapter 6. When you go to Deuteronomy chapter 6, you know, we have that very famous, and you kind of alluded to it, right? You're in the car and you're talking to your kids about the Lord. Well, Deuteronomy 6:6 says, you know, while you're walking down the way or getting up in the morning or driving in the minivan, you're talking about the Lord. But how does it start? That's not where it starts. It starts a few verses before, right? The Shema. It says, "Hear, O Israel, the Lord our God, the Lord is one." He's unique. There's only one like him. He's the only true God. And you should have a unique love for him, that you should love the Lord your God with all your heart and with all your soul and with all your might. And then this is what you teach your children. So before we get to Deuteronomy 6:6 and we're riding around in the car talking to our children, how are we loving the Lord with all our heart?
13: That's really good.
14: And that really is where it starts, because we can't pass along to our children something that we don't have ourselves. And we're going to have it imperfectly, but that ought to be our aspiration and our goal, that I want to love the Lord. That is the main thing in my parenting. And then I want to pass it along to my kids.
13: And Champ, one of the things that's so important is we tend to think that they'll get enough of that at church. You know, we can go about just being family and having dinner and talking about news, weather, and sports.
14: Sure.
13: But you're the primary faith giver and faith teacher to your children. The church will augment that. But if we designate it or relegate it just to Sunday and Sunday school with our kids, and the pastor, the youth pastor will take care of that, I think we're missing our God-given responsibility to do that.
14: Yeah, God has put that responsibility on us as parents, and there's also a responsibility the church has for, you know, our walk with Jesus, and that doesn't exclude our children. But as we think about our relationship with our kids and the responsibility we have, I remember as a young parent having like parenting books on my shelf and thinking, how does this even work? You know, this is a 230-page book, and I'm supposed to remember at 3 in the morning something on page 116. Like, that's, my mind doesn't work like that.
13: Yeah.
14: And so I really had to work and think, okay, what is our goal? How do we parent? What's going on? And the phrase that I came up with that my wife and I use is that we want our kids, here's our goal, that when they leave the house at age 18, 19, whenever it is, we want them synced up with reality. We want them living in the reality of this world. So that means that God is creator. He made everything. He made everything good. That also means this is a broken world and that we're sinners. It also means that he's not just creator, but he's savior. God sent his son Jesus to be our rescuer because we're sinners. He rescues us from ourselves and he invites us into that relationship with the Father. And I want them to live in that reality. But the reality is, we just go to the mall and every store is spinning fiction, right? That if you have this set of clothes, you'll feel this way. Or if you have this toy, this is what it will do for you. they're not necessarily sinful, but they're not necessarily true. And so as parents, we're there to help interpret for our kids what reality is and to help our kids live in sync with that reality.
13: I like that.
14: Yeah.
13: Champ, one of the chapters you mentioned Galileo's telescope, which we were just in Europe last summer and saw a number of Galileo's original telescopes.
14: Amazing.
13: And I always loved astronomy. And so I connected with that section of the book. But you referred to it and compared it to a Bible telescope. So what point were you trying to make with Galileo's telescopes being like a Bible telescope?
14: Yeah, and just connecting it back with the fact that we want our kids to live synced up with reality of God as creator and God as savior is that, you know, we go to church on Sunday and we hear about Jesus and he's our rescuer. Amen, right? But he's also the one who made pizza so great and soccer.
13: Are you sure about that?
14: Absolutely. Like everything that we love about this world that he made, it comes out of his creative mind. Mm. And so when we look to life in this world, we see so many lessons we can learn, whether it's about a telescope and how that relates to the Bible. This book, we want it in this book to relate things that are fun, but also true. And so when we think about this telescope, we've got those three lenses that you put in a telescope, and we look at the Bible the same way. So those lenses are that we look like through the Bible as if it's a window. Okay, so when we think about like the stories of Jesus, like in Mark chapter 4 and 5, we see him stilling the storm. Really happened. True story. We look through the Bible to a true event that happened. But then what's interesting is we also look at the lens like it's stained glass. In other words, the gospel writers and other writers of history in the Bible don't just tell stories that actually happened. They relate and arrange those stories in a way that tell more of a mosaic, like a stained glass window. Mm-hmm. So notice the story about Jesus and stilling the storm. He also heals the demoniac, which no one else could heal. And then he heals the woman who had the bleeding issue that no one could heal for 12 years. And then he heals a daughter who's not just sick, but now she's dead. No one can fix that. Jesus does the impossible. So Mark is writing these stories together to show that something else is true about Jesus, that he can do the impossible. Mm. But then the third lens is that when we look at the Bible, we look at it not just like through a window to actual events or stained glass telling a larger story, but also like a mirror, because we learn that God has things to say to us and he wants us to change and become more like Jesus. And so when we read the Bible, it's not just about something out there and then, it's about right here and now.
13: Yeah, which is a great application for it. You also, in teaching your son how to play video games, you said it really lined up with the book of Proverbs. So I'm dying to hear this answer. So how does video game playing line up with the book of Proverbs?
14: So the very short answer is I'm terrible at video games.
13: Me too.
14: And when my son was first starting out, I was still better than him. And that lasted like about 2 weeks.
13: Yeah.
14: And so I went online and there are these things called like walkthroughs and cheats. And the internet is amazing. And, you know, what's really amazing is like, could you imagine if the designer of the video game, not just someone who had lots of time on their hand to figure it out, but what if the creator of the video game created the walkthroughs? That'd be brilliant. Well, the book of Proverbs, God is giving us a walkthrough on life. When we think about like living in wisdom, it's not just that the book of Proverbs gives a bunch of nuggets of wisdom. Proverbs is coming from the perspective that first, God is wise and that he made the world wisely and he made it to operate in wise ways. And so Proverbs is helping us understand how God made the world to work. And we are living in harmony with that. Someone said, if you go against the grain of the universe, you get splinters, right? So Proverbs is showing us, this is how God made the universe to work. Now live that way.
13: Wow, that's a good way to look at it. That's good.
12: That's really, really an interesting approach. Now, one of the things you talked about in the book, Champ, is using the game Two Truths and a Lie to help your kids. Yeah. So some people might think, oh, don't lie, but it's a game and it's a fun game. A lot of folks have probably done it, but what was your lesson out of that?
14: Yeah, so we found this game was a lot of fun at the dinner table, especially when the kids were younger, because you know how it is. You ask your kid, how was your day? And what's the answer? Fine.
12: Fine.
14: What did you do? stuff. It's like, okay, this is not good.
13: Right. No. One word answers.
14: Oh, it's awful. So we came up with this game. And of course, when the kids were little, I thought, do we call it two truths and a lie? So I said, we call it three things. All right. Okay. That's what we called it. But we said, okay, tell us two things that actually happened and one thing that didn't. And so then they would, and I got to tell you, I'm the world's worst at this game because I have no poker face. Yeah, right. So I have to like cover my face with my hands when I play because they all know exactly which one's like the false one. But have you ever noticed that like all the slogans out there in the world, like be true to yourself and follow your heart and your body, your choice, or you only live once, all those things, you could put them on a bumper sticker. They're so meme worthy, right? And I thought, why does the world have all the good slogans? And it occurred to me, oh, it's because they're only telling half the truth and it's leaving something out. And the Bible gives a more full orbed response, but those don't fit on bumper stickers nearly so easily, right? So you could say, follow your heart. Well, sure, God wants us to live authentically, but my heart is not always reliable.
13: Right.
14: Right? Our heart is deceitful often. And so there's more to the story, and that doesn't make a very catchy slogan. Right?
13: You know what's interesting with that is so often how we want to detach those pithy good sayings from accountability. So follow your heart under God's guidance.
14: Yes.
13: Would be the fuller bumper sticker. Yeah.
14: Right.
13: You know, but we want to cut that off all the time. That's I just want to follow my own heart.
14: That's right. It's totally independent of God. Yeah,
13: totally independent. Let me ask you, part of your passion to disciple children comes from a health crisis that you encountered in your 20s. Describe what happened and how did that motivate you to help children better understand spiritual truth?
14: Yeah. I was 29 years old and I developed a blood clot in my leg, which turned into a pulmonary embolism. And you know, I didn't know what it was, but you know, people die from those, I found out. And then I found out that I had the clot because I have a blood condition, a genetic disorder that inclines me to clot. And so I'm 29 years old, and you know, you're not thinking about dying, you're thinking about like, let's go. Life is in front of us and all the things that I want to do and that hopefully God has planned for us. And then it all of a sudden makes you think about things you weren't thinking about. And so I would say maybe for the next decade of my life, probably not a day went by that I didn't think about dying. And maybe sometimes in a morbid way, but also I think in a healthy way that I'm mortal and that I'm not going to be here forever. And so when kids came along, I wanted to be able to leave something with them to say, this is what's important to Dad. And so that really is a lot of the genesis of this book and its predecessor, the Radical Book for Kids, is I wanted to leave something for my kids, like almost like a starter kit for the Christian life to help guide them in their faith.
13: Yeah. Champ, your children are now, you have twins that are 15, and then you have a slightly older young adult, I believe. So if for parents that are in that similar position where maybe now they have the teens and maybe a 20-something like you, but they feel like my eye wasn't on the ball. Mm-hmm. And they're hearing this with a heavy heart. Like, right. I didn't concentrate on this. I did think the church would pick up the slack. I wasn't as good as I could have been in doing this transfer of my faith. What do you say to them now that they have a 15, a 16, 17-year-old? What can you do to make up some ground and not be too obvious in that desire to help your children better understand kind of the core principles of faith as they launch into adulthood?
14: It's a great question. I feel like with parenting, a lot of it is a wisdom issue, right? So you know your family, you know your children, you know what's best in a certain situation. I think you need to lean into that. And, you know, if you have a spouse who's also a Christian, then conferring on, okay, what are best steps here with our kids? I feel like that's important. But I feel what's always applicable and always the right thing and the wise thing to do when we realize that something in our past is not what it could have been and should have been, the right response is always repentance, right?
13: Yeah.
14: Is we say, I was wrong. I was foolish. God forgive me. And then where appropriate, we share that with the people that we've sinned against. So, you know, in this case, if your children are teenagers and you realize you could have been a better parent in particular ways when they were younger, gather them up and say, can I just share with you, God has shown me I could have been a much better dad or mom when you were younger. Can I tell you in what ways? And would you forgive me? And I'd like to try to do better. And I feel like just like you said earlier, like being that example for them and being honest about not just here are the expectations in life, but like here's where I've not lived up to those expectations.
13: You know, the irony too, Champ, I want to play the other side of that coin because some parents that have been very diligent, you know, the difficulty with humanity, and the Lord knows this better than anyone, is that we have free will. And he has given that to us. And you might have done an excellent job, an A+ in your parenting, and did all the right things. You did devotionals. And that child has become a prodigal. And the weight and the guilt of some of that, that parents have for what could I have done better, it almost takes it out of the hands of their free will and the Lord's design for their journey. You know, some kids are going to have to hit a valley. And we wear that very hard as a parent.
14: That's right.
13: Like, we beat ourselves up saying, where did I miss it, Lord? Where did I let you down, Lord?
14: Right.
13: That this child you gave me responsibility for is not acting in a way that honors you. What do you say to that parent?
14: Well, I feel like probably the first thing is not even something you say, but if I'm having a conversation with someone like that, maybe the first thing is listening. I want to hear, tell me more about your story. Tell me more about your situation. How's it affecting you? I want to hear some of the pain that they're carrying. And not just that I hear it, but the Lord hears it. He knows. He knows the pain. I do think when we talk about parenting, we're talking about a wisdom issue. And we go to Proverbs, for example, we see Proverbs is like a city map with streets. And you know, if you go down two blocks and turn left, you'll be at your destination. And it's very mapped out with causes and destinations. And we feel like, yeah, that's how parenting works. You do A, you do B, you do C, and it leads to D, right? But what if it doesn't?
13: Right.
14: Well, God is honest about that. And he's given us Ecclesiastes and the book of Job to show that A and B and C sometimes don't lead to D, it leads to Z. And if nothing else, the Lord is telling us, I know that sometimes that happens in a broken world, but he's done more than that. He's done two things. Is, and you go to the book of Psalms, you see lots of psalms of praise. So when A and B and C leads to D, praise the Lord. And then when it leads to Z, there's psalms of lament, psalms of complaint. Lord, hear us. Lord, you've done stuff in the past for our fathers. Would you do it for us now? Lord, where are you? And these songs of complaint come from God. He wants those in our mouths to him. And so I would say,

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2: 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Now, the message that we've just heard will be repeated tonight just after 7 o'clock. As we kick off the Rema Night Show with Rosemary Jane. So if you'd like to listen to it again or recommend to friends and family, do check it out on Rema just after the news at 7. What kids need to know about God, faith, and fun with Dr. Champ Thornton. Now, tomorrow afternoon on Focus on the Family, the topic is slowing down to embrace God. That's a message I might need to hear. Busy isn't always the thing that God has called you to do. Making time and space in your life to embrace God, to focus on the things that God wants us to focus on. Jennifer Jukes-Lee is the special guest on the program that is Focus on the Family tomorrow afternoon here on Rema. But hey, as of today, today is Miracles Day. Something very exciting we're doing. We're partnering with CBM on this one, CBM Christian Blind Mission. 0800-77-2264, that is the phone number to call so that you can sponsor a cataract surgery. Just costs $35 for somebody to receive just a less than 15-minute cataract surgery to restore their sight and to restore their hope and to their participation within family and community. You can be a part of that today just by phoning 0800-77-2264, or you can also be a part of this by going to the Rema website, rema.co.nz. Follow the links from there. You can make a secure online donation. Over 2,000 surgeries have been sponsored so far today, and you can be a part of the next miracle as well. We'd encourage you to do so. 0800-77-2264. We're going to hear some more about that a little bit later in the moment, later in the program, I should say. Sylvia is a member of the CBM crew that works in Papua New Guinea. An interview with Sylvia talking about the work she does and what motivates her to keep doing what she does. That conversation coming up in just a moment. But hey, let's keep the phones ringing. 0800-77-2264. Be a part of someone's miracle.
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0: That is Ryan Ellis with Brandon Lake. Son of David, have mercy on me. Of course, based on scripture and the words of a character called Blind Bartimaeus, crying out to God and asking for healing there. Very appropriate, as today is Miracles Day, supporting the work of CBM to restore sight to the blind, just as Jesus did back in the Gospels. You can be a miracle worker as well, simply by phoning 0800 772 264. That is the number to call to be a part of what God is doing through the work of CBM. Because, yep, okay, it does involve medicine and ophthalmologists and surgery and all those sorts of things, but it is done in Jesus' name, and you can be a part of that as well. Now, just $35 is all it costs to fund a cataract surgery. $35, not a lot of money. So ask yourself the question, how many surgeries could I fund today? Some people have said, look, put me down for one a month. I could do $35 a month. They call them eye champions at CBM. Could you be an eye champion today? 0800 772 264, or maybe say, hey, put me down for 10. I could do 10. One-off gift of $350. Remarkably, 10 people have a cataract surgery. It's a little bit like Jesus healing the 10 lepers, isn't it? Yeah, you could be a healer today. 0800 772 264. Now, wanting to introduce you to a remarkable woman. Her name is Sylvia. She is the program coordinator at CBM in Papua New Guinea. And what a remarkable individual. A conversation that was had with her recently about the standard of healthcare in Papua New Guinea, and what it's like for people who are blind in that part of the world. This is some excerpts from a conversation she had with part of the team at Life FM.
1: I'm thinking back home. Most people are in the rural setting.
2: Yep.
1: And service is not as it is right here. If I want it, I get it. In PNG, we have to leave village, travel for 2 to 3 days, even a week. Wow. Just to go and get my eye tested. It's quite challenging. Whereas here, it's you have an appointment and you go. For me, I have to come, work for a week or 2 or 3 days, have to stay with some relatives in town, go for an appointment, get told to go back and come back. So it's difficult. For a mother in Papua New Guinea in a remote village, she has to have a garden. She has to plant food so that she will harvest food. So being someone with cataract, she has stopped all those routines that she used to do in a village. She is at home. She now depends on her children to feed her. She no longer participates in the community. She's not taking part actively, and she's not even recognized in the community because she's not going out, she's at home. We have our traditional customs, taboos that we follow back home. And some people would say, oh, your child has this problem because you went somewhere that you're not supposed to go. And just because of what you did, it has brought this to the child. And so mom became the person to be blamed. And so in some families, the dad will leave the mom to get someone else. That is something that is happening in the community. So mom takes the full responsibility of taking care of the child, carrying the child to school, and providing for the child, as well as like for their economical survival. She has to look for money to take care of the child. And in a village setting in Papua New Guinea, if someone has a problem with, like, say, physical disability or blind, most time they're not recognized. And people make fun of them. It's quite intense to travel. They live in one village, but to go to the other village to find people that have problem with vision, they have to walk, cross rivers, climb mountains, and walk through bush track, and it can take 3 days, 2 days to walk and sleep on the way and walk again. They'll have rest, and then they will start to do the screening. There is no road access. They have to walk a week to get to that place. And imagine when they identify someone with cataract that needs to be guided to the facility where she will be checked. They will have to walk at the pace where the blind has to cope with. Sharing experience with one of our clients or patient, she came for eye surgery, guided by the daughter. So it was quite a distance. She has to climb up, uphill, down, and then walk. Finally, they arrived. We had to take them to the hospital, and it was after surgery. She came out, and she was like, "That is my daughter. I can see my daughter's face. I have not seen her face. She has changed." And she was actually smiling, getting up from her bed, going and hugging her daughter. "This is my daughter. That face I have not seen for some years. Now I'm finally seeing my daughter's face." There are some in the family that are so busy with their life, their family, their wife, children, and there are some they drop everything just to be more responsible on that, on the mom or the dad. So it's like most of them shared, "Oh, finally I'm free."
0: Wow, wonderful words there. That is Sylvia Huawari. May or may not be saying that right, Sylvia. Apologies for that. But she is the program coordinator for CPM in Papua New Guinea, talking about the difference that eye surgery makes, some of the challenges they face in that part of the world. And good people like Sylvia are doing the work on the ground. Let's get behind her. Let's support the work that she and the CBM team are doing. 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A $35 donation can set someone free from darkness and restore sight to their eyes, light to their life, and hope for the future. Be a part of that. 0800 77 2264. 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
0: Hey, just before we get to Tarkbana and Running With Fire, if you haven't given already to CBM Miracles Day, 0800 772 264, here's a quick thought from Anthony, who gave earlier today as to the reasons why he made the call.
7: Anthony, tell us, what made you decide to be a part of Miracles Day this morning?
8: Well, I'll tell you what it was. The last Sunday service was about not doing much, but about two words, doing something. So that's what prompted me to do something exactly that. I know it's not much, but doing a whole lot of little things makes one big thing.
9: Oh my gosh, I love that. We are just called to, you know, take those steps, aren't you? And you took those steps this morning and you've changed a community's lives, really, in Papua New Guinea, and you'll be giving someone their sight back.
8: Well, it's fantastic to be involved in that. And I want to challenge everybody out there who, like myself, wears spectacles, who has, or whose eyesight is beginning to challenge its years. 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
6: 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This is Running With Fire.
10: 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I want to just talk about that for a little bit today, because one of the most important revelations that you and I can ever get is that the Christian life can only be lived successfully by the power of the Holy Spirit. And that Holy Spirit is available to help you in every area of your life. We've been saying, if you need a plot twist for God to give you an unexpectedly good ending in your life, maybe to take the rubble of your life, the history of your life, turn it all around and enjoy a prosperous and a blessed future, God is the master of the plot twist. I want you to encourage you to keep on believing for that. The Holy Spirit is always there to help us. And one of the things you and I need to do is increasingly depend upon His Holy Spirit, but also ask Him for His help many times a day. If you can do this, it's going to change your life. It will transform your life into one of greater blessing, greater strength, greater victory, and greater peace. The Holy Spirit is there to help you and I, all of us, in every area of life, but so often we just don't ask for His help. Catherine Coleman had an amazing healing ministry, but what launched her may surprise you. One night she preached on the Holy Spirit, the promise of the Father. The next night, before she spoke, a woman stood up and said, "While you were preaching last night in the Holy Spirit, I had a strange sensation in my body and I knew I'd been healed of a tumor. The doctor has confirmed it. This apparently launched one of the greatest healing ministries that we have known since the early church. And Catherine Corwin, amazingly, she had no prayer lines, no laying on of hands. Her key was simply honoring the Holy Spirit and bringing the presence of God. She believed and she said that the greatest miracles happened during worship as the Holy Spirit moved through the auditorium. Hundreds, thousands were healed just sitting in their seats in the audience. That is the power and the ministry of the Holy Spirit. And, you know, we've seen a few things happen at Church Unlimited. Holy Spirit's come and touched some lives. People been healed, set free. But it's only a start. It's just a trickle. And I know you and I, we're all hungry, aren't we, for so much more of seeing God move in power. I love what Paul says. He said, 1 Corinthians 2, verse 4, "My speech and my preaching were not with persuasive words of human wisdom, but in demonstration of the Spirit and power." I want to encourage you to expect God to work miracles for you. You know, a miracle is a plot twist. It's like you're suffering, you've got the sickness, maybe you had it for a long time, maybe mental health, maybe depression, it may be an addiction, it could be anything. And you know, you might be sitting there listening today and thinking, man, that's my life. It's just how it is, it's the way it's going to be forever. I'm asking you, through the ministry of the Holy Spirit, to expect a plot twist, to turn your situation, to deliver you and set you free. And you know, sometimes when you get delivered and set free, that becomes your ministry. You're then able to help others find deliverance and freedom and healing or whatever it might be. Expect God to work miracles in your life. God always trumps the devil. God always, if you follow Jesus, lock into him, pursue him, he will always trump the devil. What the enemy has thrown at you, all the negativity, all the rubbish, all the infirmities, God can trump the devil. What the enemy meant for evil, you've heard me say it so many times, God can work it for good. Expect that relationship, plot twist, God to turn it around and make it something amazing. Believe God for your finances. They may be a mess right now. Plot twist. God can turn it around and make you prosperous. That struggle you have, maybe your family are not saved. Maybe they're all away from God. Your kids are away from God. Hey, it doesn't have to stay that way. There can be a plot twist and your kids come back to God and are set on fire for him. Believe for plot twists in your life.
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0: We certainly hope that you can do that as well. Hey, just a few minutes left between now and 2 o'clock. Lee and Nerida, of course, along after the news at 2. Continuing with the CBM Miracles Day, if you haven't already, do phone, be a part of it. 0800 77 2264. That is the number to call. A $35 donation pays for cataract surgery in Papua New Guinea. How many of those could you and your family do? 0800 77 2264. Now, Miracles Day continues through the rest of the afternoon. Thank you to everybody who has been involved. If you're planning to and you want to get in, look, do it between now and 2 o'clock. 0800 77 2264. Encouraging you to be a part of it. I'll be back tomorrow morning after 10 o'clock. But hey, whenever we connect together and continue our conversation, until then, stay safe. Kia kaha. Ka kite anō. Mā te wā.
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5: In this update, Porirua's mayor says she's fuming at the government temporarily shelving its council reform plans. Councils across the country last month submitted amalgamation proposals, meeting a strict and speedy deadline. Cabinet's now saying it won't decide on Head Start proposals until next year, after more analysis and development. Anita Baker says the government told councils to be brave, then lost its nerve when they did.
11: We've done reports after reports. We've wasted ratepayers' money on all these things that we've done, to be saying, oh no, it's not good enough, go back to the table and talk again. Like, seriously, we don't need more talk.
5: Former Fonterra Chief Executive Miles Hurrell's final pay packet's been revealed in today's annual report. Hurrell, who gave 6 months' notice on March 16, has received a total $8.16 million for the year to July. That includes incentives worth $5.98 million. He stands to continue to get incentives called alignment rights, issued in four tranches and payable to 2032. Fonterra has confirmed the total cash returned to shareholders across the year totals $19.6 billion. Farmers are getting a farmgate milk price payout of $9.69. A reminder for women taking hormone therapy in a pill to be wary of some risks. A Danish study looking at over a million women in their 50s and 60s found links to heart attacks and strokes from taking high doses of estrogen HRT pills for more than a year. For every one in 1,000 taking pills for a year, an additional person had a blood clot. Auckland University Associate Professor Dr. Michelle Wise says the study showed it's safer to use HRT other ways.
12: Taking it as a gel or a patch, those were not associated with blood clot or stroke or heart attack, and I think that's really reassuring.
13: A man's been charged with murder over the death of 21-year-old star Sammy after being critically wounded last month in Auckland's Blockhouse Bay. A 23-year-old was arrested in Massey. Police say they aren't seeking anyone else. And police have named a 35-year-old man found dead at a property north of Whangarei this month as Kawakawa's Tauhenare Kupa. New guidelines for citizens' arrest powers don't appear to have fully eased retailers' minds. Changes from last month let anyone use reasonable force to detain a person committing a crime like shoplifting. The Security Association's released directions, including ensuring an arrest is safe and lawful and only by trained security staff. Retail NZ CEO Carolyn Young says this goes to show how complex the powers can be.
14: When you are in the moment, it is really hard to be able to control emotions, to understand how much force might need to be used, how to keep yourself safe.
13: To sport, having dispatched the Warriors from the NRL playoffs, the Knights have turned their attention to denying top seeds Penrith a spot in the grand final. Skipper Kalyn Ponga says he's enjoying the responsibility of turning around the fortunes of last year's wooden spooners.
15: I understand the responsibility I have as the captain of this club and someone that's been here for so long, but it's not one that I shy away from. I actually enjoy it.
13: Red Bull driver Isaac Ajar is relishing a return to the pressure of top competition as he returns to Formula One in Azerbaijan this weekend. The 21-year-old Frenchman returns after missing the last three races with a wrist injury, with Liam Lawson moving into the top seat. Isaac Ajar, who has re-signed for a further season with Red Bull, says he's missed being in the fight out on the track. That is news and sport. I'm Raylene Ramsey.
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9: Well, good afternoon. Here is your weather for Northland, Auckland, Waikato, Coromandel and Bay of Plenty. Fine today, a few showers tomorrow. Waitomo to Manawatu, including the central high country. Isolated showers developing this evening, then becoming widespread tomorrow afternoon or evening. Gisborne to Wairarapa, mainly fine today. Isolated showers about Wairoa District and Gisborne, soon clearing. Partly cloudy with isolated showers tomorrow. Otahuhu to Wellington, also Marlborough and Nelson. Fine today, becoming mostly cloudy tomorrow and showers developing, then clearing in Marlborough and Nelson tomorrow evening. Buller to Westland, showers and Buller spreading elsewhere this afternoon and turning to rain for a time tomorrow. Canterbury and Otago are mainly fine. Scattered showers in Otago spreading to Canterbury tomorrow and then clearing everywhere tomorrow evening and afternoon. Southland and Fiordland, showers, some heavy, clearing tomorrow and fine spells increasing.
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9: Ahi ahi Maria, good afternoon. Lovely to be with you on your Thursday. You're with Lee and Nerida. It is Miracles Day and pretty exciting to see so many people getting on board and giving this today.
20: I've been listening since 6 a.m. this morning, all the way through the breakfast show, all the way through Andrew, and I cannot believe, actually I can believe, how wonderful and generous the Rema family are. It's just mind-blowing, and it's still going to continue all the way through.
9: Well, that's right. So 2,102 miracles today, which is amazing because that is actually multiplied by the government, by MFAT, which is pretty incredible. So we can times that by five. So that is actually 73,000?
20: Yeah, that's right? That's close, Nerida. That's very, very close.
9: No, I think that's 8,000. Okay. I don't know. It's a lot. It's a lot more than the two because it's multiplied.
20: It is. And you can be a part of this. We have a phone number for you. It's 0800 77 22 64. 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
9: Exactly. So it's $35 to give one person their sight back. A really simple operation, doesn't take very long at all. It's not a question of can you give somebody the miracle of sight, it's like how many can you give. 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
1: 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The love of God. 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

0: Do you think dirt feels? I don't think dirt says, hey, you stepped on me, that hurt. I don't think they feel or have emotion. Plants do not feel or have emotions. Animals, they have the rudiments of feeling, but they don't feel as on a deep level as humanity, because feeling is in conjunction with your sense of awareness. They're not aware of a lot of things they should feel, but humanity feels on a deeper level. My dog cannot rejoice the way I can. I'm not saying dogs can't be happy, but it's not to the degree of humanity, because there's a greater awareness of understanding about that which we should be happy. The deep feelings of joy, the sensations of ecstasy, those are not the same with animal level. Again, here we go. In the area of feeling, each level of ordered life feels more deeply than the previous level. That's all I'm saying. But as you progress, awareness becomes more intense. You're aware of more of what's there. Your determination, a volition to do what you want to do, and feeling to feel something special. Now, you know where I'm going with this, don't you? According to the Bible, there's one more level after this one. It's when the seed of the presence of God comes into the soil of your soul. You don't move to this level or even this level. As a matter of fact, if you're still here, you're dead man walking. There's another level, the level of being born again. There's going to be a lot of people in the next 8 minutes that listen to what I have to say, and they're going to think, huh? There's going to be other people shaking their heads the whole time. Yep, that's right. That's the way it works. Because what the Bible says is that when you are born again, you are pushed into a higher order of life, a higher level. So much so that if you compare the new life with this life, it's like you're a dead man walking. You might be described as living, but it's a living death. That's why the Bible says you were dead in your transgressions. You were just dirt, Jesus says, but I put the seed of God in you, and now you are a higher order of life. Okay, Jeff, that's all well and good. What does it mean? It means this, that a person who is born again possesses a greater sense of awareness. You see things now you never saw before. You might have even thought they were ridiculous. You wonder why your non-Christian friends cannot see what you see, because they've not been born again. The seed of God has not gone into the soil of their soul. But you're different. There's divine realities now. Man, they're powerful in your life. You not only know about God, you see God. You know, not as some kind of theophany or visible picture, but you see his work all around you, which is why you respond differently than you did before you were born again. God is more than an idea or a concept or a set of principles. His presence is in you. So you're like Job. Now, if you've been born again, you're totally good with this. And I told you that Job, as he responded to God and God talked with Job, God said, Job, do you not understand? I am able to take the chaos in the early stages of the universe and bring beauty, pattern, and design into it. In the same way, I am able to take the chaos present in your life and bring beauty and pattern and design into it. And there are people right now shaking their heads. You know why? They've been in the fire, and they've seen now, years later, how beauty, pattern, and design comes out of chaos. Now, if you're born again, you see it. You feel it. It's real. If you're not, you're thinking, this guy's crazy. He's lying to himself. But how can I express it if you've not been born again to where you can understand it until the seed comes into the soil of your life? That's what's so hard. It's frustrating for we preachers. Like Paul. Paul said, all things work together for the good. I say that, people think, yeah, right, how God's going to bring good out of this. I don't know, but then he does it. I am sure. And I've seen it. There goes the heads again, bobbing up and down. It's like bobblehead Sunday at CCV right now. Because you know. And sometimes, you know what? When I talk about the potter and the clay, you talk about feeling. There are people in this room, when they go through these difficulties, they can feel like they're the clay and God is sharpening the edges. They'll almost tell you, I got pain in my shoulders. God's sharpening. It's hurting. It's painful. But I know, because I'm at the stage of awareness, I see spiritual realities that God is shaping and molding. And believe it or not, good is coming. Amen. James chapter 1, consider it pure joy, my brothers, whenever you face trials of many kinds, that you may be mature and complete, not lacking anything. Now, I want you to notice something about that passage. Nowhere in that verse does the Bible say that God sent you your tragedy. It's an accounting term. Consider. It says, you know what? As a Christian, there's a part of you, like Job, you want to understand all the intricate details of your pain. God told Job, no, you are finite. I am infinite. Let God be God. It's that whole statement again. You want the truth? You can't handle the truth. God's will, his power, his wisdom is so vast. How much do you really want to know? But God says, I'll tell you what, you can trust. I'm going to use this to work you into the person that I want you to become. You're into the higher order level of life. I look at you. I am feeling as good right now as I've ever felt as your pastor, because I keep seeing head bobbing. That tells me there's a lot of believers in this room. There are people who say, Jeff, man, you better get to the deep stuff. This is shallow already. I mean, I know what you're talking. You better give me something I don't know, right? You know that's the way God, the power of the cross becomes more real. The love of God, you're aware of that. You know that it doesn't matter if the pain you're in was caused by you. God doesn't put you on that platform and say, all right, you got yourself into this mess. You get yourself out. That's not the love of God. And because of the cross, you know that God forgives. He doesn't give you a speech. He just says, don't worry, man, I'm right here with you. I'm right here with you. We're going to go through this together. I don't care how you got here. We're in this together, and I'm going to release my divine energy into your life every step of the way. Before, when I said these things, if you're not born again, they're vague to you. You think they're ridiculous. Till God plants the seed. Do you realize if right now there are chill bumps running down and you're thinking, yeah, do you realize what that means? It's a sign of your authenticity. The seed of God has been planted in the soil of your soul. You're living on a higher level. Your friends aren't going to understand. We want them to. You pray for them that God would plant his seed. Divine realities become personal realities. Secondly, a person who has been born again possesses a supernatural ability to enact the will. You're not just responding anymore to stimuli. You have all five senses. You have the ability to act. That's why the best thing that somebody who's addicted to alcohol can do is come to Christ. Then they're higher order. They got the power and the volition to make a change. Before that, you're living at a lower level of life. And in comparison, you're dead man walking. You want to do the good, but you can't. You want to defeat alcoholism, pornography. You want to defeat whatever, but you are powerless. But now you're in the higher order of life, man. And now, before, it was a master over you. But now you're large and in charge. You tell the will what to do, because you're empowered by the power of God through his Holy Spirit. Listen, I had a friend in Savannah, Georgia. Name is Sam. Sam and I played a lot of golf together. Sam was an interesting guy. I mean, he took me to a lot of nice golf courses. And Sam said to me, now, look, we've been playing golf together. You know me, but there's something else you got to know about me. I just want to be up front with you. I said, man, what is that, Sam? I thought something really bad was coming. He said, I'm an alcoholic. I said, wow, Sam, really? I said, how often do you drink? He said, I haven't had a drink in 12 years, but I am an alcoholic. I go to AA meetings every morning. I said, how do you do it? How do you defeat something that's so strong? You know what he said? It is no longer I who live, but Christ who lives in me. Amen. When I first heard that, I thought, oh, okay, yeah, right. What's the real reason? There's the temptation to do that. But then you get to know Sam. Sam knows that defeating alcoholism is a 24-hour period. You never defeat it for good. You just defeat it one day at a time. And to do that, he said, I know that the power of God lives in me because I'm at a higher order, and I call on that power every morning to get me through that day. And greater is he that is in me than he that is in the world, and I defeat it one day at a time because I'm at a higher order of life. If you're still here and you're trying to defeat alcoholism, pornography, whatever it is, you're a dead man walking. You got no power. The power of God comes in. The seed comes in. Corrie Ten Boom's book, I've mentioned it I don't know how many times, The Hiding Place, one of my favorite books. Near the end of the book, she talks about how in those concentration camps, now we're so far removed from World War II, we forget how horrific they really were. I mean, people are dying, they're starving, they're walking in the snow, in the cold, barefoot, they're trying to kill them. And Corrie Ten Boom, after she's released and the Holocaust is over, in some respects the war is over, is probably a better way to say it, she says she walks around all through Europe, Germany, preaching in churches and town halls about the forgiving power of God, no matter how or what someone's done to you. It's all good in word, isn't it? Oh, word's good. Word's easy. And then one of the guards from the Ravensbrück prison who mercilessly tortured her sister, Bessie, who died in the concentration camps, came to the back of the door when she was greeting people as they were leaving. Corrie Ten Boom recognized who it was. The guard came and said, Ms. Timboon, that was quite a message of forgiveness. I hope that you can extend the forgiveness that you were talking about to me. Oh, now it's power. Word before, now it's power. But Corey Ten Boom says, I couldn't do it. Couldn't raise my hand to forgive. Here's this example of forgiveness. She could not raise her hand. She writes a story in her book, the last few pages. She prayed, God, I know that your power, I'm a new order, I'm a new creature. I am new in Christ. I need your power. And she says, there's a warm feeling just started to rise in my arm. It's almost like God raised it half and I took the other step. Now, I used to read that and think, yeah, right. But then wait a minute. If you're higher order, you've got a greater sense of awareness, a greater sense of volition. If you just meet God halfway, it seems like he walks you the rest. A greater understanding, a greater awareness. And thirdly, a person who's been born again possesses the ability to feel spiritual realities on a deeper level. Before, how do you say this? I mean, how do you say this without thinking, what on earth is Pastor Jeff talking about? Because it's something that has to be experienced, right? It's kind of like jumping out of an airplane. I can try to describe it, but until you've done it, you don't have a clue. When you're born again, you feel things you never felt previously. The love of God. Dane talks about the love of God, the divine embrace. But you've got to go past theory into reality. And the only way you do that is when you're born again. And you're raised to a higher order of life. Think about it. There's a sense in which people love plants. Is that true? That's okay. As long as you don't worship the creation over the creator, you're all right. As long as you don't ask the plant to give you what God wants to get from you, you're all right. But people love plants. I love my dog Milo. I do. There's a sense in which I love Milo. I mean, we were coming back from Phoenix recently, and we were about 2 hours out of town. By the way, there's just not a lot of stuff between Palm Springs and Phoenix. I'm glad I filled up the tank with gas. But about 2 hours out of town, I said, get the phone out. Let's call the Oakleys because they were keeping our dog. Let's call and have them put the phone up to Milo's ear and say, hey, Milo, we're almost home. Why do you do that? And you dog lovers know you've done something like, because you love your dog. And you think, he can understand. He can hear me. All he hears is blah, blah, blah, food or something like that. And so you love your dog. Nothing like, in some respects, love of a plant. Plant doesn't love you because it doesn't express emotion, but you can have an affinity for it. That's fine. Nothing like the love of a dog or a cat in this case. How that happens, I got no idea. Cat. But it's nothing like the love of a spouse. Mm-mm. Nothing like the love of a child. Nothing like the love of God. Nothing like it. When you're born again, man, that spiritual reality comes in and you feel the presence of God. And right now the bobbleheads are going. Some of you, if you're honest with yourself, saying, you know, I've never felt that presence. Is it possible that the kingdom of God to you is word but not power? There are people seated in churches all across America that the kingdom of God has been word for so long. They have a knowledge about it, but there's no power because they've not been born again. There's a new order of life, a new order of living, beyond word into power. So first, quickly, it's the power of new life. Second, it's the power of growth. And this is where I've got just 58 seconds, according to the clock, to finish. You know, that ain't going to happen. But I'm almost done. Will you stay with me? I've not lost you yet. Now, you can bobble your head and say, you're okay. Just say, you're all right, all right. The power of growth. Now, this is the symbolism of the yeast. If you talk about the seed, I think Jesus would have held the seed up and he said, what shall I compare the kingdom of God to? Like this seed. Now think about it. That seed is small, smaller than a walnut, smaller than an acorn. And you think, how on earth could that seed grow that big tree? But think about it. If the seed, a mustard seed, were to have a head-on collision with a slab of concrete, who would win? Concrete every time. Oh, but what happens if you plant the seed under the concrete? It cracks it every time. Why? Because the seed it's organic. It's a higher level of life. Pavement's inorganic. It's nothing. It's stuff. And over time, slowly it grows, and it cracks the pavement. What's your point? A lot of people, when they become believers, they want their problems to crack. They want the problems just to roll right off them. Jesus is saying it doesn't work like that. He says it's like yeast. It's like you take the yeast, you sprinkle it into the dough. It doesn't change the dough. It's still your personality, your temperaments, your problems. But the yeast goes in and it builds and it builds and then it grows and it pulls everything up and it brings you with it. So that over time, the sidewalk does crack. But it's not because your problems go away. It's because you have a new sense of awareness and you see them differently than you did before. Here, you're a dead man walking. Here, you know you got life in you. There's an awareness in those three areas again. You're aware of God's power, His presence, His willingness to take possession of you and do a mighty work even in the midst of your pain. You not only know it, you feel it. You have a greater will now, self-mastery. You're not just responding to stimuli, folks. You respond to your problems based on the power of God living in you to accomplish His purposes in you and through you. And you know that whatever God calls you to do, He assumes the responsibility to equip you to do it. Let's get off the little preacher. Let's talk a minute. Why do you worry? Some of you in the room right now are facing insurmountable, what seems like insurmountable odds. Let me ask you, why are you worrying? Because the threats of life are more real to you than God's sovereign control over every event in this world. The threats of life are more real. When you go to the higher stage, the most real thing in your life is that God is on the throne, He's in control, and whatever happens to you and happening to you now, He will work all everything together for His good. Now, again, you say that to an unchurched or an unbeliever, they're going to say, you got to be crazy. No, though. When the seed of God comes in the soil of your soul, you start to sense that. You see that, and it comforts you. Why are we bitter? Because the mercy of God is not as real to you as what people have done to you. See, because if the mercy of God was more real to you than what people have done to you, when somebody does something, yes, your sister-in-law, brother-in-law, family member, when they just really tick you off, because they can tick you off like nobody else. But you know what? Because the mercy of God is more real to you than that, and you know that, man, God forgives me every day of about 1,000 sins I commit. I mean, I'm not perfect. I'm not who I should be. And because God gives me that kind of mercy, I think the least I could do would be to forgive my sister-in-law for the one thing she did 25 years ago. And to tell you the truth, I can't even remember what it was, but I'm still mad. When the mercy of God is more real than what people have done, you forgive. Why are you down? Some of you are down and depressed. I know I told you I struggle with depression, but I'm growing in this. When people say harmful things to you, if you let it get you down, that means that their words are more real to you than Jesus' words, who says, I love you, I value you, and every day is a day where I'm growing and building you. I'm inside you, Jeff, and it's just building, and it's building, and it's growing, and it's going to explode. Yeah. At least somebody in the building is saved. Gradual, bit by bit, power by power. Which brings me to the last point. Nowhere is the hidden power of the divine nature in you more active than in your response to difficult times. That's when you know if you're growing. That's when you know if the seed's in you. That's when you know if the yeast is welling up in the way you respond to difficulty. That's why the Cory Ten Booms of the world are believable to me now. They weren't 10 years ago. They are to me now. How is it that she can say, you know what? The fleas were infesting the barracks of our concentration camp. And I told the ladies in this flea infestation that it was the will of God, because by having the fleas in the barracks, the guards stayed away and we could pray and read the Bible. That's somebody who's in the higher order, who's more aware of the presence of God and the workings and doings of God. She said, no matter how deep your pain and despair, God's love is deeper still. That's because she has a great sense of awareness. Have you heard the story of Wang Mingtao? Oh, China's most renowned evangelist. You know what bothers me? Just honesty. It bothers me that these great examples of faith are happening outside of America. I'm going to say something. I want you to take it with love. Because we're getting fat and lazy. Spiritually. We want everything now. We're not willing to endure much at all. But that's how God builds people of strength to change the world. Very few people who have changed the world had an easy street life. Come on now. There are people who had it hard. I don't know if we're willing to do that. This preacher in China was arrested, put in prison. They told him he was going to spend the rest of his life in this prison. He couldn't handle that. He sat there in the cell thinking about that. And he thought, maybe if I recant, they'll let me out. He recanted, they let him out. 2 days later, because of his higher order of living, he said, you know what, if God, if it is His will that I spend the rest of my life in prison, that His kingdom might be built, then so be it. And he started walking the streets of Beijing, saying, my name is Peter and I've denied my Lord. My name is Peter and I have denied my Lord. And they arrested him. He spent 19 years in prison, became an old man. A friend of mine, not too long ago, but a while, visited him with three young college students. All the three college students wanted to know, how'd you do it? How did you do it? Now, if you're my age, you're going to remember this. You know what he said? He quoted the words of an old hymn that's going to mean a lot to older people. All the way my Savior leads me, what have I to ask beside? Can I doubt his tender mercy, who through life has been my guide? Heavenly peace, divinest comfort, here by faith in him to dwell. For I know whate'er befall me, Jesus doeth all things well. The kingdom of God is more than mere word, it's power. And that power comes into your life. Listen to me. Those of you who are in enormous pain right now, please listen. Whatever God is calling you to endure, I don't understand it. I don't have to. God assumes the responsibility to give you what you need to go through it. And let me tell you what's going to happen in this time. That mustard seed is springing up. The yeast is growing. And the power and presence of God is welling up in you. Are you growing? If you are, and you're watering that seed through Bible study and through prayer, and through worship, when you have to face life's most difficult trial, you're going to have a keen sense of awareness of the presence of God, a volition to do what God's calling. And you're going to feel the presence of God, as people in this room right now can tell you, when you're in the pit, the presence of God is most powerful. And you feel him like you've never felt him before. Praise be to God. There is a way through Jesus Christ our Lord. Father, we are grateful this morning for the power of your word, for the way that you look into the depths of our souls and lives. And we know we can be born again. All those who call on the name of Jesus and come and say, we need a Savior. We need to be forgiven of our sin. Find their way into the kingdom. And as you place the Spirit of God, your Spirit into us, it is welling up with inside. It's not like dynamite, not like a sudden burst of power, but it grows over time until it cracks our problems and our worries and our concerns, because spiritual realities, we know the reality that you're in charge, that you're in control, that you're doing your mighty work in our life becomes more real to us, that reality, than anything we might face. Oh, Father, we're so pleased that you chose us before the foundations of the world. We're so thankful that we've moved to a higher order of life, that our previous life, when compared with that, is this living death. But now we've moved past mere existence into real life. And for that, we will always be grateful that we have been given new life. In Jesus' name, amen.
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8: Welcome to 15 Minutes in the Word with New York Times bestselling author Joyce Meyer. On today's program, Joyce will be teaching from her series, Right and Wrong Mindsets. We can learn to think positively about absolutely everything. It takes practice saying no to negative thoughts. But when we replace stinking thinking with the Word of God, we'll start winning the battlefield of the mind. Now, here's Joyce with today's teaching.
9: I taught a message at our women's conference a couple of years ago in St. Louis on excellence. And I had a man, I'm not going to give you his name because you'd know who he is. He's a very popular younger preacher today. And he told me after he listened to that message, he said, I've been in church all my life, and I have never heard anybody teach on being excellent. Now, what's wrong with that? You know, we don't need to just hear nothing but doctrine all the time. We need good, sound, solid doctrine, but we need to teach people how to live. We need to teach people how to get along and how to be excellent and how to be honest and how to be truthful and how to be real. And part of it is taking responsibility for all your stuff. Amen? You know, Moses led the Israelites through the desert, but they depended on Moses way too much. I mean, Moses did their praying. He did their repenting. They would sin and go off complaining that they didn't like the circumstances they got. And Moses would go get on his face in the prayer tent and pray all night for God to forgive him. I mean, he had some kind of special love for those people. One time he prayed, oh, God, if you're going to block them out, then just kill me because I, you know, I don't even want. Well, I love you guys, but I'm not going to ask God to. I'm not praying, oh, God, if you're not going to forgive them, then block me out. I got a ways to go yet. So now get this. When somebody died in those days, the people were allowed 30 days to mourn them. And then they had to get up and get back to living. I find that very interesting. Very interesting. There's a time to mourn and to be sad, but then there's a time to realize that if you're still here, that God's got a purpose for you and to get about that purpose. And so they were all mourning because Moses is dead. What are we going to do? Moses is dead. Who's going to pray for us? Who's going to, you know, tell us what's right and what's wrong? And so God called Joshua to take Moses' place. But in Joshua 1:1-2, I love this. It says, after the death of Moses, the servant of the Lord said to Joshua, Moses is dead. Now, he knew that. He'd been mourning him for 30 days. So why does God come and say, Moses is dead? Well, he meant something much deeper than what's on the surface of that sentence. He meant it's time now for a new level of responsibility. The old program of somebody doing it for you all the time is over. And maybe that's what God brought you here to hear today. Or maybe that's why you're watching this television program or you're watching this on your iPad. Maybe God is saying for you today, it's time to take responsibility. It's time to take responsibility and stop looking to somebody else to do everything for you. It's time to stop living wrong and then always expecting somebody else to make it right. You still love me? Okay. Now, listen. God deals with me the exact same way. I'm not trying to get you to swallow something that God doesn't make me eat. You're just eating off of my plate. That's what's happening here today. And I'm telling you what. I mean, I had a lot of reasons to have a bad attitude, to be depressed, discouraged, to feel sorry for myself the rest of my life, to blame. But God told me, you've got two choices. You can be pitiful or you can be powerful. Which do you want? So, anyway, that's one of the other points. I won't get into that. Moses is dead. Have you ever seen a little baby tree that has got props on it, like sticks propping it up? You know, a lot of times in the early years of our walk with God, he gives us a lot of props. But while that tree's being propped up like that, it's getting rooted. So eventually those props can be taken away and it can stand strong on its own, even through a major storm. And I hope this doesn't make you too unhappy, but for some of you, God's about to kick the props out from under you. Oh, well. Maybe you haven't really developed a great relationship with God because you're too busy running around with your friends all the time. Well, what if all your friends turn against you? Yeah, me too. Yeah, because what you'll find is if you're going to take a strong stand for God, all the compromisers you know, they're not going to want to hang around with you anymore. Amen? And I lost every friend that I had. I mean, like every. When I decided to obey the call to teach the word, women didn't do that in the culture that I was in. And they certainly didn't do it 40 years ago. It was much more unheard of. And it was hard. It was very hard. And I didn't understand what was going on. I thought I was just trying to do the right thing and obey God. And it seemed like everywhere I turned around, I was losing something. I got asked to leave my church. I mean, it was a difficult time. But you know what? When you don't have anybody else, you get to know God really, really, really good. So sometimes when you're going through something you don't understand, just remember, all things work out for good. Just because something's hard doesn't mean it can't be good. Come on, it's like, good luck going like. Sometimes the best thing in the world for us are the hardest things that we go through, because they're the things that push us into God. Amen? My sweet brother, who I love very much, had a problem with drugs and alcohol. And to be honest, because of the way my father was, and my mom knew what my dad was doing to me, but she didn't have the courage to do anything about it, she kind of turned toward my brother and just babied him all the time. And he ended up just being extremely irresponsible. He was one of those dads who got married, had a child, got divorced, and never paid child support. He was one of the guys that wanted to do everything wrong, and yet still everybody take care of everything for him. And so he wanted to get his life straightened out. He seemed to be serious. And so Dave and I took on the project. And for 4 years, he lived with us. And I mean, we helped him. He was born again. He was filled with the Spirit. We thought, got off drugs. I don't know now that he ever really did. And he'd get up and go to work if I woke him up. He'd get up and go to church if I woke him up. But if you left him alone, he wouldn't do anything right. He was one of those people. He certainly wasn't like the aunt who did what was right. See, you got to be able to do what's right without somebody making you. You got to be self-disciplined and self-motivated. And taking responsibility for yourself is really the answer to growing up. Moses is dead. Now arise and go to the land that I've called you to go to. And arise means to get up or to have a spiritual awakening from laziness. You know, the Israelites procrastinated for 18 years about something God had told them to do. He had told them to build his house. And for 18 years, they put it off because they were busy building their own houses. This story is found in Haggai. And I'm not going to read you the whole thing to save time, but let me just read you a little bit of it. Thus says the Lord of hosts, these people say the time has not yet come to rebuild the house of the Lord. And in the Amplified, it says, although God ordered it done 18 years previously. Then the word of the Lord came by the hand of Haggai the prophet. Now listen, just listen. So they're praying like, what's wrong, God? I don't understand what's wrong. Every time I get a little something, somebody takes it. So God sent them a word. You want to know what's wrong? Here it comes. Is it time for you to dwell in your paneled houses while my house lies in ruins? Now, therefore, thus says the Lord of hosts, consider your ways. You have sown much and harvested little. You eat, but you never have enough. You drink, but you never have your fill. You clothe yourselves, but you never get warm. And he who earns wages does so to put them in a bag with holes in it. Yes, Lord, I know. That's what I'm asking you about. Thus says the Lord, consider your ways. Come on, is anybody awake out there? I mean, is it just possible? Now, I'm not saying it is, but is it even remotely possible that maybe your problem is your own fault? I mean, it's probably not, but I know it's probably not, but I just wanted to throw that out as something that you could consider while you're blaming the devil and blaming everybody else and blaming the government and, you know, that maybe you could just say, well, God, is there something I should have done that I didn't do? I mean, if worth considering. Amen? Come on, don't be like the woman who was getting married for the seventh time. And this is actually true. She came to her pastor and said, "Now, I'm getting married this Saturday for the seventh time, and I need you to pray that this man will treat me right." And thank God it was a pastor with some courage, and he looked at her and he said, "Well, since you're the only common denominator in all seven of these marriages, maybe we better pray for you and not the man you're going to marry."

0: can't be me. Can't be me. I remember when I was praying for Dave to change one day and God said, Dave's not the problem. I thought, well, who is? There's nobody here but me and him. I mean, it couldn't be me. Couldn't possibly be me.
1: 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What we think about matters, and developing new mindsets takes time. Instead of wishing everything was easier when life gets hard, we can learn to say, I can do all things through Christ who gives me strength. 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
3: Well, it's great to be with you this afternoon. And isn't Joyce great? Right and wrong mindsets. Mm. Always got wise words, yep. She does. Well, we are heading towards 3 o'clock. It is Miracles Day. We've partnered with Christian Blind Mission. And it's all about giving somebody the gift of sight.
4: It's been incredible. You guys have really stepped up today and done a marvellous job, but the day is still not over and there's still time to get in and be part of this wonderful thing we're doing today with the Christian Blind Mission. We're bringing sight to eliminate cataracts in the island of Papua New Guinea.
3: Yeah, so you can go to the website, rhema.co.nz, or you can pick up the phone 0800 77 22 64 and give you a gift of $35. That's to give one person a miracle of sight. More about that after three. Here's Riley Clemens for the good.

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1: In this update, Labor leader Chris Hipkins says the time frame for council amalgamations was unreasonable, so he's not surprised the government's delayed it. Councils were given a strict 3-month deadline to submit merger proposals by last month. The government's now said it won't make decisions until next year, as no views were unanimous across regions and all the plans need work. Hipkins says the timing was too tight.
2: They've upset councils and communities all up and down the country. They don't really know what they're going to do. They know that if they try and force this through, they're just going to annoy everybody.
1: And Labor says new social housing builds and upgrades to schools and hospitals will get more people working. It's made a campaign promise to put $2.9 billion into state houses, alongside $450 million for school upgrades and $200 million for hospital repairs. Chris Hipkins says it's promising to fix hospital infrastructure like pipes and electrical work.
2: The things that basically are constantly causing headaches for our hospital maintenance teams, they'll actually be able to get on and invest in getting them done.
1: Fonterra's boss believes the dairy co-op remains in a strong position following the sell-off of its consumer brands. It's confirmed a 23.6% rise in annual underlying operating profit. The final farmgate milk price payout for farmers is $9.69, down from last year's record high of $10.16. Chief Executive Richard Allen says they've shipped more milk than ever, despite shipping disruptions and severe weather.
3: These results demonstrated the strength and importance of our cooperative. The momentum of our co-op post-divestment is clear in these results.
1: NZ First want to slash taxes for small and medium businesses to increase productivity. Political reporter Ethan Griffiths has more.
4: The party will campaign on lowering the rate from 28% to 20% for businesses turning over less than $30 million. That could cost $1 billion a year, but the party says it'll be covered in the medium term by businesses creating more jobs and spending more. NZ First says this policy moves away from short-term sugar hits to focus on businesses investing in the long term.
1: Donald Trump's welcoming Xi Jinping stateside as the US-China trade truce extends into next year. The two presidents are meeting face-to-face for a second time this year, with minimal gains for their Beijing summit in May. But White House Treasury Secretary Scott Bessent's already revealed some progress, with an agreement easing tariffs now expiring in January instead of November. He told Fox News the two sides are looking at whether something more substantive is possible.
5: I don't know whether a bigger deal can be done. I don't know whether we will just roll the current deal. There are some deliverables that have not been perfect.
1: In sport, a geographic golfing gamble by international captain Jeff Ogilvie for tomorrow morning's opening President's Cup four balls on the Medina course near Chicago. Ryan Fox is joined by fellow Antipodean Adam Scott in a fourth match pairing versus the United States' Colin Morikawa and Wyndham Clark. Ogilvie says it's a fascinating process to piece all the combinations together.
6: We make some guesses, you know, based on practice round groups. We've got some ideas about what we want to find, what we want to get matched up.
1: Christian Eriksen has left German second-tier football side Wolfsburg by mutual consent, just over 3 months after collapsing during Denmark's friendly with Ukraine. Eriksen requested to terminate his contract after contemplating his future following the incident in June. That is news and sport. I'm Raylene Ramsey.
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8: Well, good afternoon. Here is your weather for Northland, Auckland, Waikato, Coromandel and Bay of Plenty. Fine today, a few showers tomorrow. Waitomo to Manawatu, including the central high country. Isolated showers developing this evening, then becoming widespread tomorrow afternoon or evening. Gisborne to Wairarapa, mainly fine today. Isolated showers about Wairoa District and Gisborne, soon clearing. Partly cloudy with isolated showers tomorrow. Haere whenua to Wellington, also Marlborough and Nelson. Fine today, becoming mostly cloudy tomorrow as showers developing, then clearing in Marlborough and Nelson tomorrow evening. Buller to Westland, showers and Buller spreading elsewhere this afternoon and turning to rain for a time tomorrow. Canterbury and Otago are mainly fine. Scattered showers in Otago spreading to Canterbury tomorrow and then clearing everywhere tomorrow evening and afternoon. Southland and Fiordland, showers, some heavy, clearing tomorrow and fine spells increasing.
0: From the Bible, though you have not seen him, you love him. And even though you do not see him now, you believe in him and are filled with an inexpressible and glorious joy. 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
8: Good afternoon. It is lovely to have your company. Happy Thursday. Happy 24th of September. Happy Miracles Day.
10: It is. It's a wonderful Miracles Day, and that is because of you. Thank you to all the Rhema whānau who stepped up through the day, and we now have over 2,224 miracles happened.
8: Incredible.
10: Just from 6 o'clock this morning, but it continues.
8: It does. If you just turned your radio on and you're like, what miracles are we talking about here? Well, we will unpack that later, shortly.
10: Yeah.
8: But we've partnered with CBM, that's Christian Blind Mission. They work in Papua New Guinea, and they are all about giving sight to the blind.
10: Yeah, just a simple 12-minute operation can restore the sight to someone living with cataracts. And today, your generosity can change that. You can change their lives forever.
8: Certainly can. So we're going to be chatting with somebody who was in Papua New Guinea and saw the effect of these operations. So that's coming up closer to 12:30. This one's Kane with Living Water.

For just $35, you can give sight to the blind through cataract surgery. It's Rhema's Miracles Day with CBM Christian Blind Mission. 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

0: Michael Savour with Victory Song. You're on Rema Drive with Lee and Nerida. It is Miracles Day. We've partnered with CBM, Christian Blind Mission, and it is all about creating as many miracles as we possibly can. So $35 is what it costs for one operation for somebody in Papua New Guinea to have cataract surgery. Isn't that incredible?
1: It's amazing.
0: We've $35.
1: Tried, it's nothing, isn't it? It's,
0: yeah.
1: But we've also tried to make it as simple as possible. Now, I have a phone number for you. It's 0800 77 22 64. That's 0800 77 22 64. Or if you can't get to the phone right now and you think, well, I'll do it later, and you can't remember the number, you certainly can remember rema.co.nz. Rema.co.nz. And if you go there, I went there a minute ago, and I always have a boy look at stuff. I saw the banner. I couldn't miss it. It's right at the top there. Click on that and it will take you through all the way to help you out with what you need to do to be part of this miracle day.
0: Yeah, so I mean, it's just incredible that a simple 12-minute operation can restore sight for someone who is living with cataracts. And today, my friends, your generosity can make an incredible difference, because it's not just for that one person who has the surgery, it actually impacts their family who are looking after them as well.
1: 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Give us a call, 0800 double seven double two six four. That's 0800 77 22 64, or go online at rema.co.nz.
0: So it costs $35 for the operation, this 12-minute operation. So I think it's not a question of maybe can I do $35, it's how many operations. So yeah, head to the website, it's rema.co.nz. We're going to chat with someone shortly who has been in Papua New Guinea and they've seen this happen. So that's coming up just by 3:30.
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2: I have been crucified with Christ. From Galatians 2 verse 20. Paul wrote, I have been crucified with Christ. It is no longer I who live, but Christ who lives in me. And the life which I now live in the flesh, I live by faith in the Son of God, who loved me and gave himself for me. From Galatians 2 verse 20. It's hard to get offended when you're dead. It's hard to get angry, jealous, or irritated too. Why? Because you're dead. The day you put your faith in Jesus is the day your old self died. Your desires, dreams, and plans are dead. The person who goes down in the waters of baptism is not the same as the person who comes up. You are a new creation in Jesus. Of course, you must step into this identity on a daily basis. Paul said, I die daily, from 1 Corinthians 15, verse 31. Jesus said, whoever wants to be my disciple must deny themselves and take up their cross daily, from Luke 9, verse 23. The key word in both verses is daily. There's a great freedom in this daily death. Your performance is no longer a statement of your worth. Your ego is no longer on the line. Your reputation is no longer at risk. You are living for the approval of one. That is the Lord. Hence, Paul could write, God forbid that I should boast except in the cross of our Lord Jesus Christ, by whom the world has been crucified to me and I to the world. From Galatians 6, verse 14. Then to drive his point home, he wrote, for you died, and your life is hidden with Christ in God. From Colossians 3, verse 3.
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1: Since 1978 I've been listening. 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

0: You're on Rema Drive with Lee and Nerida. That's 10th Avenue North with Take Heart. It is Miracles Day today. We've partnered with CBM, Christian Blind Mission, and it's all about giving sight to the blind in Papua New Guinea. So cataract surgery, it takes about 12 minutes. It costs about $35 and it can make an incredible difference in not just one person's life, but in a whole family's life. And Tabs from Life FM, she actually went to Papua New Guinea earlier this year with CBM and she's in the studio. Hello.
1: Hello.
0: Hang on a minute. Why can't we hear you?
1: What are you doing? I've got a question for you, Tabs.
0: Let's try that.
2: Yeah?
1: You're a redhead, okay?
2: Yeah.
1: And you're wearing a red T-shirt. Is that a colour that you'd normally wear?
2: Look, from a young age, I was told you can't wear red, and I've always disagreed with that. So, no, I wear red.
1: Brilliant. Yeah. She's wearing a CBM red T-shirt. Good, good. That's good on you, mate.
0: Nice. I love that. Okay, so you went to Papua New Guinea earlier in the year to specifically to see what CBM do. Mm-hmm. So, I just find it amazing that one operation, you know, it doesn't just impact that one person, but it impacts their family. Can you kind of explain how that looks?
2: Yeah, so
0: to speak.
2: Papua New Guinea has one of the highest rates of avoidable blindness in the world, and it's just a matter of people not having access to healthcare.
0: Right.
2: So cataracts happens all the time.
0: Yes.
2: But if any one of us in this room had any issue with our vision and we were developing cataracts, we would get it fixed so quickly that we just wouldn't hear about it.
0: Yeah, I've got a cataract. So, I'm just waiting for it to get bigger and then I'll get it fixed.
2: Yeah, exactly. Yeah. We'd just get it fixed.
0: Yeah.
2: But so many people in Papua New Guinea don't have access to healthcare. They live in very remote villages. There's over 800 languages in Papua New Guinea, and that's just because of the geography. It's so hard for them to travel between different parts.
0: So cataract, for somebody who's listening and they're like, what kind of is a cataract? So it's kind of like when the eye clouds over and you can't see through your eye anymore and it just gets worse and worse.
2: Yeah, it's a normal part of an aging eye, but it's more common for people that live in poverty, because if you're malnourished, your eye's more likely to deteriorate. It can be genetic as well, so some children can be born with it, but if your mother doesn't have enough food when she's pregnant with you, that can increase the likelihood. Exposure to ultraviolet sun, if you're farming day to day, you're more likely.
0: And you're outside without a hat, without sunglasses,
2: which
0: all day long.
2: All very common for people in Papua New Guinea.
0: Yeah.
1: Now, I just went on to YouTube before. I'd check out the kind of terrain of Papua New Guinea. It looks fairly rugged. As someone that is actually on the ground there, what's the road system like there?
2: Well, yeah, it's different depending on where you are, but there aren't that many roads. We had to fly from Port Moresby to Goroka, which are two different cities, because there were just no roads to drive on in between them. And then in the city, close to the centre, there are roads, but if you go out just, 20 minutes to get from, what would be a 5-minute drive in New Zealand can be a 45-minute drive, because the road conditions are so bad. And that's for places with roads. There's heaps of places that don't have any roads at all and people are only able to walk by foot.
1: So is that a prohibitor from people getting treatment? Is actually just getting through the terrain to the treatment?
2: The journeys that some people have to take. Some people spend about a week travelling on foot to get to the eye unit.
0: It's just hard to comprehend.
1: And they're blind.
2: And they're blind. So they're being guided by someone who is walking them along and they have to go at the pace of somebody who's blind, who can't see.
0: Yes.
2: And
0: they're walking for a week as well and not out in their fields or whatever it is that they're doing to earn their money.
2: Yeah, so they've got to give up, several days' worth of work. So the financial cost of people getting there, it's overwhelmingly huge.
1: Yeah.
0: So tell us, Tabs, about somebody that you met then.
2: Well, I met this man called Solyneux. So I got to see Solyneux the first time he saw after 10 years of being blind.
0: Right, wow.
2: So I met him and, he told me that he had been blind for 9 years and this was his 10th year being blind. And I got to see the miracle moment where they took the Band-Aid off his eye and he looked around.
0: So how old would he be?
2: Well, we don't actually know because his birthday was not recorded.
0: So, but like an adult, like in 40s, 50s or somewhere around?
2: He's a great-grandfather.
0: Okay.
2: So that gives you an idea.
0: Okay.
2: He was an elderly man.
1: Okay. Oh, you both look at me then.
2: I didn't look at you.
0: You're imagining things.
2: Yeah. Look, and I got to see him and as soon as the eye patch came off, he was clearly very happy and he had this outburst of

0: he wanted to do something but he couldn't, and he was just so happy to see his great grandson.
1: I think like individuals don't want to lean on other individuals for help for every single thing in their lives. So to have that dignity of being able to get water yourself, care for a child is so, I don't know, I think we probably underestimate the impact that that has.
0: I mean, how many of us, you know, go outside on a walk when we're feeling a bit down?
1: Yeah.
0: Or, you know, you might feel a little bit lonely, so you go catch up with some friends. These people that are blind, they need somebody to take them with them if they're going to leave the house in any way. So a lot of them just end up staying at home. Mm. And for somebody like Solonyu, who had been blind for almost a decade, his community wouldn't really even know who he was anymore because he doesn't leave his house.
2: Mm.
0: Like the social isolation is massive.
1: It's just incredible.
0: Yeah.
1: What an amazing experience for you to go and see that firsthand. And thank you for relaying your story, because I just think that is so impactful. You know, to somebody listening now, what would you say?
0: There are so many more people that need your help. So many people, I've got to witness their joy, their absolute joy seeing their family for the first time, the joy of realizing that they can now be independent.
1: Yeah.
0: They can now care for themselves and care for their loved ones. But there's so many more people that need our help.
1: Yeah.
0: And it's so simple. Like, they don't have to be blind. This is avoidable. We already have the cure. We already have the solution. It's just a matter of funding, getting it to the people that don't have it right now.
2: And that's what today's about. It's the funding, isn't it?
1: That's right. So it's a 12-minute operation. It costs $35. How many miracles can you give today? So you can head online to our website, rema.co.nz. There's a banner there. Just click on that, take you straight through. Otherwise, you can call up. The phone number is different to our usual phone number. It's 0800 77 22 64. 0800 77 22 64. Thanks, Tabs.
0: Thank you.
1: Thanks for coming in and sharing. That's absolutely amazing. So $35 restores sight. 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

0: Madison Watkins, you won't. You're on Rema Drive with Lee and Nerida. It is Miracles Day. We've partnered with CBM, that's Christian Blind Mission, who are doing an incredible job in Papua New Guinea, restoring sight to the blind.
1: Now, when Nerida says incredible, it truly is incredible. A simple 12-minute operation can restore the sight of someone today. And we are joining with the Christian Blind Mission today on our Miracles Day. And we are trying to get as many people on board as we can to create as many miracles as possible on this amazing day. And already we're over 2,000, we're actually getting towards 2,500 miracles created in this day.
0: And the amazing thing about Christian Blind Mission is that they've got this agreement with the government, with MFAT, and they said that we will times your amount that you get by five. So essentially, if you give $35, MFAT will times that by five. So, you know, that's like five times the impact that you have. However, look, why don't you double up that $35, make it 70 or more? I mean, that is just so many people that are able to have that operation. It's a 12-minute operation. It costs $35. And the thing that I was curious about is, why are there so many people with cataracts in Papua New Guinea? Well, Neil Murray, he is a retired eye surgeon and he is also the chairperson of CBM, and he explains this.
2: Cataracts happen all the time. Yep, cataracts happen all the time. But if you don't have enough surgeons around, if you don't have enough facilities around to deal with them, the cataracts that happened to people last year, they stay there. And then this year, another bunch of people develop cataracts. So you build up a backlog. If you compound that by the fact that the more ultraviolet exposure you get, so the closer you are to the equator, and you don't, if you're not protected from that ultraviolet exposure, there's an increased risk of developing cataracts. And then nutritional factors come into play. If you're malnourished, if you're not having an adequate diet, and that's very common. I mean. Poor nutrition and malnourishment go hand in hand with poverty, as we know, then that contributes as well. And then finally, you know, if there's a higher instance of trauma, of injuries happening in a community, they also contribute, but to a lesser extent. So yes, it's a cluster of all of those.
0: So that is Neil Murray. He's a retired eye surgeon and chairperson of CBM Global Board, just explaining why there's so many cataracts in Papua New Guinea. So, you know, as I say, it is $35 for an operation and it takes 12 minutes. Just amazing.
1: You can give us a call on 0800 772 264. That's 0800 772 264, and you can be a part of this incredible Miracles Day. Or if you're a bit busy on your phone at the moment, you can also jump online at rema.co.nz. You'll go there and you'll see right on our landing page, you can make a miracle happen today. Click on that, it will take you through and give you all the things you need to know.
0: That's right. So that's rema.co.nz. You can donate there. That's right.

0: It's Miracles Day on Rema Drive. That was at Jeremy Camp. There will be a day. You're with Lee and Nerida.
1: Now, you may have heard Tabs earlier. She is from Life FM, the producer over there. But she also recently went to Papua New Guinea with Christian Blind Mission and was on the ground seeing the work that they do over there, which is absolutely amazing. And one of the people she spoke to was Lois and her aunt, Doris.
2: My daughter's name is Lois. She's 9 years old. And actually, I'm not a real mother, but I'm the guardian to Lois. The mother left us because of the visual impairment, because the elder brother also have visual problem. The father also have visual problems, so the mother left.
1: There's such an incredible story there to be told by Lois and her auntie Doris. It's just makes you think that we are so blessed in this country to be able to just, you know, go. I went to the opticians recently and I found out that, you know, I've got a cataract forming, okay? All I did was they scan my eye, I pay some money, and I've got a pair of sunglasses I wear in the sun now. So easy. I just drove there, picked them up, you know. I eventually found Specsavers.
0: I was going to say, you couldn't find Specsavers initially.
1: That was
0: you can't blame that on a cataract.
1: No, I can't. I couldn't. But I found it eventually. And it's that simple for me. But hearing the stories that, you know, Tabitha and the other people from Christian Blind Mission have been sharing with us today, it's a whole different world there. Completely different, so tough for them. But you can help us. You can be part of this Miracles Day today because we are looking for you to help get behind the Christian Blind Mission. And we have a number for you to make it very easy. 0800 772 264. That's 0800 772 264. The easiest way I find is to jump online at rema.co.nz. You'll go there. There's a beautiful picture on top there of two smiling people in Papua New Guinea who are just, one's just had the operation, and you should see the smile on her face. That is at rema.co.nz.
0: And so it's $35. 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
1: In this update, Newstalk ZB understands an alternative proposal stalled the government's LNG import terminal proposal in the parliamentary term's final weeks. Political reporter Troy Matic has more.
2: Energy Minister Simeon Brown had intended to sign up a supplier this year, but two options are now on the table, including continuing the MB-led procurement process begun earlier or a Jen Taylor-led proposal. Government sources say the second option could include LNG, alternative thermal backup, or a mix of the two. Cabinet agreed not to make a decision this term.
1: Fonterra's revealed how much its former boss received in his final year in the job. Their latest annual report shows shareholders were returned $19.6 billion in the year to July, including proceeds from selling its consumer brands. It also detailed Miles Hurrell's final $8.16 million annual pay. Fonterra chair Peter McBride says he'll also get performance incentives until 2032.
3: That's not normal. Most vesting rights would be, say, 3 years. But this is agriculture and this is a cooperative. It's about a long-term outcome. I'm pleased for Miles. He's earned it.
1: Women taking estrogen hormone replacement in pill form are being reminded to do a health check. A new Danish study surveying more than a million health records found the risk of blood clots increases after a year on the medication. It escalates to increased stroke and heart attack risk when taking a high dose for longer. Neither finding applies to patches or gels. Auckland University Associate Professor Dr. Michelle Wise says heart attacks and strokes are common killers for women who should look for symptoms regularly.
4: We want people to try to lessen those risks if they have anything that can be modified.
1: Ill-gotten criminal gains are helping keep the pets of domestic violence victims safe, with the government funneling money into Pet Refuge. The charity that takes in pets for victims fleeing their homes is getting $2 million from the proceeds of Crime Fund. Police Minister Mark Mitchell says pets are frequently used as a coercion tool, and many victims delay leaving fearing their pet will be hurt.
5: Often the pet is targeted and is harmed by the offender using emotional blackmail against the victims. There was a huge need out there without a doubt, and Pet Refuge has met that need.
1: Ukraine's president expects the war with Russia will intensify into winter. Speaking to the UN General Assembly, Volodymyr Zelensky says Russia has captured 1,000 square kilometres since January, losing 248 soldiers for every kilometre gained. CNN reports as he spoke, Russia struck the president's party HQ in Kyiv. He says this ridiculous and interminable war, wanted by only Vladimir Putin, must end.
6: I do not know a single world leader who would say otherwise. I do not know anyone who is openly for this war, except one man.
1: To sport, Internationals captain Jeff Ogilvie concedes it's a suck-it-and-see approach to leading his team against the US in the President's Cup. Starting overnight at Medina in Chicago, one of the intriguing parts of the tournament is the two captains announce their pairings in alternating fashion in front of the media, allowing a moment to potentially tweak plans and respond to different combinations. Ogilvie says as a first-time captain, he's learning.
7: These things unfold quite quickly, that you just want to make sure you don't break one of your rules that you've set before you come in this room, you know.
1: The Warriors have signed former Bulldogs halfback Bailey Biondi Odo on a development contract for next year's NRL season. That is news and sport. I'm Raylene Ramsey.
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9: Well, good afternoon. Here is your weather for Northland, Auckland, Waikato, Coromandel and Bay of Plenty. Fine today, a few showers tomorrow. Waitomo to Manawatu, including the central high country. Isolated showers developing this evening, then becoming widespread tomorrow afternoon or evening. Gisborne to Wairarapa, mainly fine today. Isolated showers about Wairoa District and Gisborne, soon clearing. Partly cloudy with isolated showers tomorrow. Ora whenua to Wellington, also Marlborough and Nelson. Fine today, becoming mostly cloudy tomorrow as showers developing, then clearing in Marlborough and Nelson tomorrow evening. Buller to Westland, showers and Buller spreading elsewhere this afternoon and turning to rain for a time tomorrow. Canterbury and Otago are mainly fine, scattered showers in Otago spreading to Canterbury tomorrow and then clearing everywhere tomorrow evening and afternoon. Southland and Fiordland, showers, some heavy, clearing tomorrow and fine spells increasing.
10: 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Let the wicked forsake their ways and the unrighteous their thoughts. 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
9: Ahi ahi Maria, it is lovely to have your company. Good afternoon, you're with Lee and Nerida. It is Miracles Day. We have partnered with CBM, Christian Blind Mission, that's who they are, doing incredible work in Papua New Guinea.
12: There's always a buzz when we do these days with the Christian Blind Mission. There's such a buzz around the building. It's not just because they bring in some lovely food, they brought some muffins and I've just enjoyed that, but it's the fact that we can see miracles happening right before us every single minute of the day. Already we are over 2,500 people already today because of your generosity. We're being able to see with their eyes again because of the 12-minute, a simple operation that takes 12 minutes to do, and you can be part of that. 0800 77 2264. 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
9: That's right. $35 is the cost of the surgery. 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It's like how many miracles can you make happen today? Coming up, we're going to be chatting with Tabs. She's from Life FM. She actually travelled with CBM earlier this year and she saw the impact. She had a front row seat to see this. She shares some stories. And we've also got the CEO of CBM. He's going to pop in, Murray Shared, and he's going to share his experience as well. So that is all on the way.

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0: to you.
1: That's One Common and Alive City, Hold On To You. You're on Rema Drive with Lee and Nerida. 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
1: So we've got Murray Sheard in studio. Hello.
3: Kia ora. Nice now, to see you.
1: Are you the CEO?
3: I am. Yeah, don't tell anyone.
1: Okay. Oh, it's the big boss. The big boss in here. So, Murray, you travelled recently to Papua New Guinea, and I know that Tabs from Life FM went with you.
3: Yes.
1: Who I know we're going to be getting into the studio shortly. So, I mean, could you paint a picture for us as to what the terrain is like, what it looks like there, the types of living conditions? Yeah.
3: Sure. Yeah. So Papua New Guinea, it's a very diverse country. It's bigger than New Zealand. Very, very, very mountainous. So if you arrive at the capital city, Port Moresby, get in a car, you drive away, and 90 kilometres later, the road runs out effectively because you can't get up into the highlands.
1: Wow. Okay.
3: So there are roads in the highlands that connect the highland provinces, and one main one running through. But basically, it's up and down, up and down. And if you get off that main road, you're really looking at gravel roads, but most often just dirt tracks.
1: Okay.
3: We took four-wheel drives. Took about 40 minutes to get to some of these remote villages. You can imagine how long it would take to walk to them, which is what most people would be doing.
1: Right. So in a village, people are essentially isolated to that village, really? I mean, you know, it's a long walk to get from one village to another, I imagine.
3: Yeah, they can. They often have sort of inter-village markets. So there might be three or four villages within walking distance of each other.
1: Oh, yeah.
3: But yeah, to get back and to take your produce into the main markets is not something they do very often, but they do that during particular seasons when it's really necessary. Yeah.
2: Now, cataracts would be all around the world. I guess any country you can get cataracts. Mm-hmm. But why is it that you're honing in specifically to Papua New Guinea? What's going on there?
3: Yeah, so well, partially it's historically, we have been working there for 48 years. It's just a very well-established work. But in particular, there's a very high incidence of cataracts in Papua New Guinea. It's the highest in the Pacific, but it's also one of the highest in the world, partially because of that elevation, because there a lot of people live up where the UV, less atmosphere. And also nutrition has meant cataracts actually come up a lot earlier often.
1: Right.
3: So that's the main reason we're there is it's just a place of high need. So CBM, we're just attracted to the places of the greatest need.
1: Mm. I just love the fact that you're there because we've heard from so many people, well, we've heard about so many people and the difference that a cataract surgery can make, not just to their life, but also to the families. I mean, can you speak to that?
3: Yeah, no, absolutely. Yeah, so one story that I have, a little boy called Patrick. So we went and visited him.
1: Mm-hmm.
3: This was 2 months ago. He had already had one operation because he had cataracts in both eyes and he wanted to be a pastor. And for a long time, he was thinking, right, I can't be a pastor. He's completely mad about rugby. Rugby league is a very big thing in Papua New Guinea. But he would say to us, before my operation, when I kicked the ball up, I couldn't catch the ball. I would drop it. It would just be a haze to him, not nothing clear. And so his parents were deeply worried. And, of course, the impact on parents in the community is that if your child then can't go to school, you have to stay home and look after them. If they grow up and they still have the cataract, then again, someone is going to have to look after them. And so it affects the entire community. The former Secretary General of the United Nations used to say, when he was asked to go to, he would ask to be taken to the poorest family in a village. And that was often the family of someone with a disability. Pretty much always he would find that. So you can see the effect of that. But for Patrick, he managed to get his surgeries. And so we saw him the day before his second surgery, and then we saw him the day after as well. And now he was saying to us, look, now I can fulfill my dream to be a pastor, and I can sit anywhere I like in the class, not having to be super, super close to the front, and I can learn.
1: Oh, that's so great.
2: What a powerful story.
1: Yeah. So $35 is what it costs to restore sight to somebody who has a cataract. It's a 12-minute operation. You can be part of that by heading to the website rima.co.nz or calling up 0800 77 22 64. But Murray, if somebody gives $35, that can be times five, multiplied by five, right? Can you explain that?
3: That's right. It sounds like magic, right?
1: But, it does. Too good to be true.
3: Yeah. It's a bit of a loaves and fishes story, really. So the New Zealand government funds the development agencies like CBM, but they do it conditionally on us raising a certain amount of the total project. So they give their amount on the condition that we would raise our amount. So for every, when we raise $35, that enables the impact of five times 35, which if my maths is right, is $175 worth of value. Yeah. So basically what that means is that, so someone who decided to give today on 0800 77 22 64, that means for every cataract surgery you fund, you're actually enabling another four. So it's five times the impact. And that's a genuine condition. So in other words, MFAT have said, look, we only give you this money if you can raise your share.
1: Your share, right.
3: So it's really, really a significant day for us to be able to maximise that possibility.
1: Yes.
2: Oh, I do know from talking around the three stations we have here that we actually love this day. We love having you guys come in. It's just one of those things that just really is so simple, so incredibly simple. For just $35, can change a life.
3: Yeah, we have the experts, the eye surgeons. We have the equipment. What we lack is the money. Only one in six people with a cataract have been enabled to have that cataract removed. And that's all about the absence of the money. So basically that's our message today is you can change that.
2: Yep.
1: Absolutely.
2: I love a bargain. I can always spot a good bargain, but that is an incredible bargain. For every $135, the government will stump up another four. It's brilliant.
1: Yeah, that's right. That's a bargain times five. That's amazing. You can be part of that. You can be part of that miracle. So do head to the website, rima.co.nz, or 0800 77 22 64. $35 covers the cost of one cataract surgery. So how many can you do? Head to the website, rima.co.nz.
0: What would you do if the world around you slowly disappeared? For people living with cataracts in Papua New Guinea, that can be their reality. 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Cooking food becomes dangerous. 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
8: Hi, I'm Paul Tribulco. What does it mean to be a disciple of Jesus? In Mark's Gospel is a key moment when Jesus chooses his 12 disciples. He went up a mountain and called the 12 to him. We're told he called them to be with him and to be sent out to proclaim the message and to have authority to cast out demons. The order is really important. We tend to think that the Christian life is all about doing things for Jesus. For us, it might be doing all the sorts of things each and every day. Those things are important, but notice that the first thing the 12 are called to do is to be with Jesus. That's their first priority. Only after they've been with Jesus can they go out and minister in his name. The same applies to disciples of Jesus today. Our first calling is to be with Jesus. I'm Paul Tribulco from the Theology Program at the University of Otago.
0: It's Rhema's Miracles Day with CBM Christian Blind Mission. Head to rhema.co.nz to give today.

0: It's Rema Drive with Lee and Nerida on your Thursday afternoon. It is Miracles Day. We've partnered with CBM, Christian Blind Mission. And if you've ever thought, you know what, I'd love to be a part of a miracle, well, this is your moment, my friends, because we are talking about a 12-minute operation that can restore sight to someone who is living with cataracts. It costs $35, and we're focusing on Papua New Guinea. Actually, and another cool thing about this is, thanks to the New Zealand government, they will actually multiply that gift of $35 times 5. So it is a no-brainer in my books. Now, somebody who has been to Papua New Guinea and seen the work of CBM is Tabs from Life FM. Hello.
1: Hello. It's great to be here.
0: It's nice to have you in, actually.
2: Now, Tabs, you not only went to Papua New Guinea recently, today you've been doing outstanding work. You've been jumping between all three radio stations, answering lots and lots of questions, okay? But I want to go a bit deeper with you. Like, is there something you can share with us right now that you've not shared with anyone else that really, really touched you when you were there, that really tugged at your heartstrings and, like, really makes you feel really emotional?
1: When you were in, if you ever get the privilege to witness people seeing for the first time after being blind for several years, you really start to think a lot about the people that you love. And, you know, I got to witness, you know, 10 people at a time get to see for the first time in ages and point out their family and go, I haven't seen my sister in years. I haven't seen my daughter in years. I haven't seen my father in years. And when I was there, I couldn't help but just think about my loved ones, like my mum and my sister and my brothers. And anytime I miss my sister, even though she's living on the other side of the world, I can video call her and see her face.
0: Yeah.
1: And I can see her smile and her different facial expressions that I have grown to love after, you know, knowing her for 25 years of my life. And, you know, I'm so grateful that I can just call her and see her face.
0: Yeah.
1: And these people can't do that.
0: Yeah.
1: They're blind.
0: Yeah.
1: But they, and their memory of their loved ones' faces fades. Like, I met one man who hadn't seen his wife in 4 years. And he forgot what his wife looked like. He forgot what his children looked like. But when he saw his wife, he was like, yes. Yes, this
0: that's
1: is my
0: her.
1: Wife.
0: Yeah. Mm-hmm.
1: I remember her now.
0: Oh, that's so beautiful. Just what, like, a moment that would have been.
1: I mean, we can talk about the practical things, but being able to see the people that you love, it's such a privilege, such a gift that God has given us. Mm. And sometimes it's taken away from people and we can give it back to
2: give
1: them.
2: Give it back, yes.
1: Yeah.
2: We can.
1: Yeah,
2: so that really, you came back with a better appreciation.
1: Yeah, and also just an appreciation of my independence. That, you know, when I want to go to the supermarket, I can get in my car and drive there. When I want to go on a walk by myself, I can just go on a walk by myself. I don't need anyone to help me. When I want to get a drink of water, I can just go and grab some water. When I need to go to the bathroom or shower myself, I don't need help.
0: Yeah.
1: I don't have to, it's good to ask for help, but I don't have to ask for help for everything.
0: Yeah.
1: And I would really struggle mentally, like it would be a big hit to my mental health if in every aspect of my life I had to ask for help, otherwise I just stay at home alone. I would struggle.
0: Yeah, so would I. I mean, yeah, it's just incredible that $35 will restore sight to somebody who can't see, and it gives them not just their independence back, but their families back as well.
1: That too, yeah, because their family has to care for them. Mm. And so many of the family members who got to witness their family members be given sight again, they said, thank goodness I am finally free.
0: Oh, wow, right.
1: I'm okay. Free.
2: How did you now, hold it together?
1: You didn't. You just end up crying while you're watching all of this because It's so beautiful.
0: It's so freeing for everybody.
1: For everyone involved. Yeah. And also so hopeful when they go back to their village. If there are other people in their village that are blind, they go, wait, I can go and get help too. Or if it ever happens in their village again, they then know that there is hope somewhere else. There was a man that came up to us. He saw us wearing our shirts, so he knew that we were from the Christian Blind Mission. And he came up to us and he said, I just have to tell you, my wife, yesterday she could not see. Today she can see.
0: Man.
1: And 10 years earlier, he had had the same operation. So he knew about it because he had you know, and that their lives could have been so different. Like if he'd developed cataracts 10 years ago and hadn't had the surgery, her life would have involved just caring for him until she developed it. And then what would they have done? But instead, their life was full of so much joy and hope because this was provided to them.
2: Like, it can be, yeah, it can be corrected, isn't it?
1: Yeah.
2: It can be corrected. It's
1: none
2: wonderful.
1: Of these people, they don't have to be dealing with these problems. Yeah. It's so

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0: Sarah Groves, How Is It Between Us? You with Lee and Nerida on Miracles Day. What an incredible day. We have partnered with CBM, Christian Blind Mission, and I can tell you now that just under 3,000 people are going to be able to have a cataract operation because of you, which is incredible.
1: Yeah, that's absolutely incredible. Now, I was on a personal level, I was born again 12 years ago, and which is wonderful. But we're going to hear from someone in a minute called Evelyn. And she said when she had the cataracts removed, okay, that she took the bandage off, and she said she felt like she was born again.
0: Oh, wow.
1: It's incredible, isn't it? How something so simple, something so that can be fixed is so unavailable for so many people around the world, and especially in Papua New Guinea, where there's a high percentage of people because of the climate, because of the diet, and because of the elevation where the UV rays are very, very high. It's so needed there. And Evelyn loves gardening. I love gardening. But if I get a problem with my cataracts, which I got a little cataract, I go get it fixed. Easy peasy.
0: But also, we're not reliant on our garden to feed ourselves or feed our family, are we? Whereas they are.
1: Yeah, so they're reliant to feed their garden. So Evelyn went along and she had her cataracts fixed. And we're going to hear about her now because Al Tabitha went over and had a little chat to her.
2: When they first removed the bandage on my eye, I felt like I was born again. I felt that I was born again, and I saw many people, and I screamed, and I was very happy, and I thanked you all. I saw the CBM team, and I saw the nursing and doctors, and then I was very happy because of you. I can see again because of your partnership. I can see again.
1: That's just such a beautiful story. And you can be part of Evelyn's story and future people that live in Papua New Guinea who are unfortunately going to be affected by what is quite a problem in that part of the world, cataracts, and they can be prevented. So that's what today's all about. This is our teaming up with Christian Blind Mission to improve conditions for people in Papua New Guinea. $35 can create a miracle for someone. And already we've had over 2,600 miracles happen today. On this day that's absolutely wonderful. Easy to do. Phone number 0800 772 264. That's 0800 772 264. Now, website also, you can go there. Now, if you haven't got time to be on the phone and you think, okay, I'll do this later, go to rima.co.nz. There's a little tab there. Click on that and it takes you through, and it is so simple to do.
0: Yeah, it costs $35. $35 for one operation. So you can be a part of changing somebody's life like Evelyn's for that small amount. So head to the website rima.co.nz or this number 0800 772 264.
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0: Zach Williams, Ben Fuller, Wait For Me. You're on Rema Drive with Lee and Nerida. 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
1: It's a wonderful, wonderful day. 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
7: Do you ever feel as though you're about to break? You try desperately to hold it all together in front of everyone else, but inside you're tired, stretched, maybe even ashamed that you can't handle more. Somewhere along the line, we've come to believe that weakness equals failure. But God sees it quite differently. Hi, I'm Bernie Diamond, and welcome again to Fresh. When the composer Ludwig van Beethoven began losing his hearing, it crushed him. Music was his life, his identity, his world. For a time, he withdrew in despair. But instead of quitting, he kept composing, not despite his weakness, but through it. Out of that brokenness came his most transcendent work, Beethoven's Ninth Symphony. His limitation became the channel for glory. That's what the Apostle Paul was getting at when he wrote this. 2 Corinthians chapter 4, verse 7. We have this treasure from God, but we're only like clay jars that hold this treasure. That's to show that the amazing power we have is from God, not from us. In Paul's day, clay jars were cheap and fragile, easily cracked, easily replaced. And yet God chooses us, frail, ordinary vessels, to carry His life and His light into this world. So back to you, back to your inner life, back to the flaws, the weaknesses, the burdens, the confusion, the shame, the resentment, the fear that sometimes grips your heart. All that stuff you'd rather hide. With all that going on, know this. Fragility isn't failure. It's evidence that the power is God's, not yours. We are all, each one of us, just like those cracked jars Paul was alluding to. So stop trying to hide your cracks. Instead, let God's light in your heart shine out through them, because it's in your weakness that His strength is at its most beautiful and its most powerful. That's God's Word, fresh for you today. Now, don't forget, there is such power in God's Word. So if you'd like to go a bit deeper, you can receive these fresh devotional messages every day. 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They're completely free. It's really quite amazing how God will speak into your life through His Word. 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
1: In this update, Local Government NZ says it hopes the next elected government sits down properly with councils to plan amalgamations. Councils submitted merger proposals for the government Head Start program last month, under orders to put them together in just 3 months. Local Government Minister Simon Watts has now put off decisions to next year. LGENZ President Rahet Stolt says councils hope the work they've already done can still be used.
2: Maybe they can legislate properly so that there's a process and a time frame that gives certainty going forward.
1: Newstalk ZB understands our electricity gentailers have proposed their own procurement process for an LNG import terminal, stalling a government decision. Cabinet's agreed not to sign a supplier deal this term, despite intending to this year. Political reporter Troy Matic has more.
3: Government sources say there are now two potential pathways. The first is continuing the MB-led procurement process started in February. The second is letting the gentailers handle it, with options possibly including LNG, an alternative thermal backup, or a mix of the two.
1: Fonterra's chair is defending its former CEO's pay packet. The latest annual report shows shareholders were returned $19.6 billion across the past year. It also details the $8.16 million Miles Hurrell got for his final year in the job, with performance incentives continuing until 2032. Chair Peter McBride says pay is benchmarked against other Australasian companies.
4: This is the largest company in New Zealand, so it's hard to benchmark New Zealand. There's several CEOs paid more than him, and performance delivery has been lower than Miles's.
1: Labor's leader is confident he'll find the money to meet his election promise of fixing up schools and hospitals. The party's pledged $400 million to improving school buildings and grounds within 2 years. It would put $200 million into clearing a repair backlog for hospitals and clinics. Chris Hipkins says the party is yet to release its fiscal plan, but a pot of money already exists.
5: This comes out of the government's capital allowance. The current budget has a capital allowance of about $3.5 billion a year, so that's adding up to about $14 billion over the next 4 years. This commits about a quarter of that.
1: The hefty price tag for the storm that ripped through Marlborough in July has been estimated at $8.1 million. Many roads were damaged, including parts of State Highway 1 and the Awatere Valley Road south of Blenheim. Hannah Feck reports.
6: $1.4 million's gone into emergency response work and restoring access, and $6.6 on reinstating roads. District Councillor Scott Adams says they're asking NZTA for emergency works funding. He says the council only budgets $980,000 for such roadworks each year.
1: To sport, and the All Blacks and British and Irish Lions could play across the ditch as part of their 2029 series set for New Zealand. The Australian newspaper reports the 100,000 capacity Melbourne Cricket Ground is being floated as a possible venue to host a test match during the series. The Lions are also considering playing France and Italy on their way to New Zealand, details still being hammered out. Ex-Bulldogs halfback Bailey Biondi Odo has joined the Warriors on a development contract for the 2027 NRL season. He's most recently been playing with Townsville in the Queensland Cup. That is news and sport. I'm Raylene Ramsey.
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8: Well, good afternoon. Here is your weather for Northland, Auckland, Waikato, Coromandel and Bay of Plenty. Fine today, a few showers tomorrow. Waitomo to Manawatu, including the central high country. Isolated showers developing this evening, then becoming widespread tomorrow afternoon or evening. Gisborne to Wairarapa, mainly fine today. Isolated showers about Wairoa District and Gisborne, soon clearing. Partly cloudy with isolated showers tomorrow. Hauruwhenua to Wellington, also Marlborough and Nelson. Fine today, becoming mostly cloudy tomorrow as showers developing, then clearing in Marlborough and Nelson tomorrow evening. Buller to Westland, showers and buller spreading elsewhere this afternoon and turning to rain for a time tomorrow. Canterbury and Otago are mainly fine. Scattered showers in Otago spreading to Canterbury tomorrow and then clearing everywhere tomorrow evening and afternoon. Southland and Fiordland, showers, some heavy, clearing tomorrow and fine spells increasing.
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8: What is lovely to have your company on your Thursday afternoon. It's 5 minutes after five. You're with Lee and Nerida, and it is Miracles Day. That's what we're calling it. We're partnered with CBM, and it's all about creating as many miracles as we possibly can. And what's a miracle today, Lee? What are we talking about?
11: A miracle today is the fact that just simply for $35, you can be behind one miracle for the people of Papua New Guinea. Now, they are suffering with a horrible thing. It's called cataracts. You may know about cataracts. It's something that kind of comes on later in life, but also can be inherited from your parents and so forth. But it can be fixed. So, like, quite simply here in New Zealand, we get it fixed. We can get it fixed in days. But in places like Papua New Guinea, they must travel for up to a week sometimes just to get through the place to have this surgery done. And when they're there, it takes only 12 minutes to do this surgery, and they have the gift of sight again. And you can be part of that for just a mere $35 by joining us today on our Miracles Day. And so far this day, over nearly 2,854 people have stepped up and helped us, but we still got a few hours to go, and you can be part of that.
8: You certainly can. You can give us a call on 0800 77 22 64, or head to the website rhema.co.nz with your gift of $35. That's how much it costs to cover the cost of one cataract surgery. So be as generous as you can, rhema.co.nz. Coming up, we're going to be chatting with Tabitha from Life FM. She went to Papua New Guinea and she saw firsthand what CBM do. And we're also going to chat with one of the guys who also works at CBM as well. And we'll find out what touches his heart.

For just $35, you can give sight to the blind through cataract surgery. It's Rhema's Miracles Day with CBM Christian Blind Mission. 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

0: / Jesus all along. It's 5:15. It is a miracles day. Exciting because currently we are sitting at 2,872 miracles. We're calling them miracles because it's just incredible the generosity that comes through from our listeners giving at a cost of $35 for one operation for a cataract surgery. Incredible. Just amazing.
1: It is. And we've made it very simple for you. We have a phone number here. 0800 77 22 64. 0800 77 22 64, or you can go to rema.co.nz, click on the tab there, and it is safe, simple and secure.
0: So we've got Richard in the studio from CBM. Hello.
2: Hi, nice to be here.
1: Hello.
0: Oh, hang on. Can you speak again?
2: Yes, I can. Hello.
0: Oh, I'll just... Oh, there we go. Gotcha.
2: Hi.
0: There we
1: are.
0: Well, it's nice to have you in here. And it's a pretty exciting day. So 2,872 so far, which is pretty awesome. So can you tell us, perhaps just give us an overview of the impact that will have?
2: Yeah, look, for me, it's not just about sight. It's about all the things that go along with it, all the things that sight means. So like reconnecting with loved ones, being able to, you know, collect your own water, make your own meals, go to the bathroom by yourself. Like for people who are living with avoidable blindness, you know, life can be very challenging having to rely on other people to get you everywhere. And you can become quite isolated because it's like, you know, I can't go out by myself. I need someone to take me. It's easier just to stay home. So, you know, you can lose that connection and community as well. And so every $35 you give, you're giving someone back that freedom, that independence, all the good stuff that goes along with sight.
0: Yeah, that's so good.
1: Now, Di Campbell, our line manager, this afternoon before I came on air, she said, Lee, this afternoon I want you to do what you do really well, and that's get to the heart of things, okay? So ask those really, really kind of deep questions. I want to ask you, now you were there recently, could you share a story with us that's really, really personal to you in the field?
2: Yeah, no, absolutely. Well, the thing that is most personal to me is my family. Mm-hmm. And, you know, I think that I have the most beautiful wife in the entire world, as do most men, I assume, but mine is better. So I remember talking to a man who had his eye patch removed after having cataract surgery. And I said, look, you know, you've been able to see your wife again for the first time in, what, 8 years? You know, how does that feel? Are you like me? Do you think your wife is the most beautiful woman in the world? And he said, yes, I'm so thankful that she looks like this.
0: Wow.
2: Like
0: I
2: would, you know, could try and remember the shape of her nose or the color of her eyes, but to actually see it, you know, it's different, you know?
1: That's so beautiful.
2: And so I was like, absolutely. Like, I can't imagine if I couldn't look into my wife's eyes.
1: Yeah, yeah.
2: I stared into them yesterday and was like, gosh, you're beautiful.
1: What's your wife's name, by the way?
2: Genevieve.
1: Genevieve.
0: That's a nice name.
1: That's a very nice name, yeah. Wow. Your husband clearly loves you very much.
0: So, you know, being able to see your loved ones is, of course, pretty important, especially if you used to be able to see them and then slowly there's been that degradation and you haven't been able to see them and then suddenly the bandages come off. What's it like? I mean, you've been there when bandages have come off. I mean, what do you see?
2: Oh my gosh, it is the most heartwarming thing in the world to be in that room when the bandages come off. The day after surgery, they'll bring like a lineup of about 8 people into the room at the time because that's about all there's room for. And they will have family members that have brought them to the eye clinic there with them. And one by one, they'll take the bandages off and apply some eye drops. And then you'll see some people open their eyes and it's a bit of a shock to, you know, finally have light into the retina and be able to see again. So some people are a little subdued and shocked and other people are just overjoyed. Immediately they stand to their feet and they raise their arms and they're like, I can see all these new friends and I can do all these things for myself that I couldn't do before.
0: Yeah.
2: I can collect my own water. I can cook my own meals. And then the nurse will say, can you see anyone that you came with? Did somebody bring you here? Can you point to them? And they'll say, oh, yes, that's my daughter, that's my sister, or that's my granddaughter. And that's beautiful, you know, to see them reconnecting with loved ones.
1: You mentioned nurses there. So the people that actually do the operation. Am I correct to say optometrists?
2: No, ophthalmologists.
1: Ophthalmologists. Okay, yeah. Okay. Are they permanently in that country or do they fly over in their spare time? How does it work?
2: It used to be that people would fly over and volunteer from other nations. CBM has invested heavily into eye health in Papua New Guinea and we've trained up specialised ophthalmologists. And so we have an amazing training program there. And so we have, I think there are three ophthalmologists operating out of the Goroka Eye Clinic. I was able to watch two of them in action, like look over their shoulder as they were actually performing the surgery.
0: Really?
2: Yeah.
3: Okay.
2: Which, you know, a little squeamish to look at people, you know, prodding into the eyes and things like that. But, you know, it was good education for me to know actually what goes on in the operating theatre.
0: Yeah.
2: And they're phenomenally skilled.
1: Yeah.
0: Okay, so it's $35 for one operation. It takes about 12 minutes. So somebody's listening right now, they've just heard your experience of being over there. I mean, what would you say to them to encourage them to give?
2: Look, it seems like a little bit to us, but it means the world to people in Papua New Guinea. Mm. We had people just coming up to us like randomly, like we hadn't scheduled an interview, but just this man Wilson just stopped us and he's like, I've got to stop you. I see your polo shirts. I can see you from CBM and I want to say thank you. Yesterday my wife couldn't see. Today she can see. I'm so thankful. Thank you. You've done a good job. Mm. So it means so much to people. And so when we wear these shirts and we go to Papua New Guinea, like they think we're like heroes. And I'm like, I haven't done anything. I'm not the surgeon.
0: Yeah.
2: But, you know, it's what it represents. And so I want to say that, like, it truly is a miracle. I've been there, I've seen it, and it's such a beautiful thing to be able to give hope back to people.
0: Yeah.
2: And that's something that you can be part of today. So, like I say, $35 doesn't seem like much. Maybe you could even give a couple.
0: Yeah.
2: You know, we've had some donors today have said, I want to give 10.
0: Yeah.
2: Or, you know, one donor I think gave 100.
0: Wow, 100 times 35.
2: Yes.
0: Wow.
1: And then that's even more, isn't it? The government then come on board and that goes like to times five, doesn't it, from that point onwards?
2: Yeah, exactly. So thanks to our partnership with the government, every donation is multiplied in five by impact. So like your dollar goes further. Yeah.
0: Yeah. That is brilliant. It's just a no-brainer really, isn't it? It's just how many miracles can you do today? So you can give us a call on 0800 772 64. That's 0800 772 64, or head to the website rema.co.nz. 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Nice and easy. $35, it's not much, it's absolutely incredible. So you can be part of this today.
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9: This is Susie Holt with Chocolate and God. In Exodus 5 it says, "Then Moses said, O Lord, why have you done evil to this people? Why did you ever send me? For since I came to Pharaoh to speak in your name, he has done evil to this people, and you have not delivered your people at all." There are times when immediate deliverance isn't always the answer. Sometimes the only way for God to show his hand in our lives is to bring us to the point where we have nowhere else to turn, and sometimes the only way to help us grow is to allow life to smooth off our rough edges to make us more like him. He does have a reason for all that he allows during these times in our lives, and he does have a plan. The key is to not develop a hard heart or bad attitude, but to choose to ask for a right spirit and attitude to become the godly woman he's created you to be. Ladies, let's do something together and take the 30-day challenge and be in the Word every day. 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

0: On the night you're falling all to pieces, you can bring your lonely heart to Jesus. What if I told you that I believe it?
1: A simple 12-minute operation can restore sight for someone living with cataracts. On Rema's Miracles Day, make the gift of sight possible for just $35 through CBM, Christian Blind Mission. 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

0: You're on Rema Drive with Lee and Nerida. That's 10th Avenue North with Take Heart. It is Miracles Day today. We've partnered with CBM, Christian Blind Mission, and it's all about giving sight to the blind in Papua New Guinea. So cataract surgery, it takes about 12 minutes. It costs about $35 and it can make an incredible difference in not just one person's life, but in a whole family's life. And Tabs from Life FM, she actually went to Papua New Guinea earlier this year with CBM and she's in the studio. Hello.
1: Hello.
0: Hang on a minute. Why can't we hear you?
1: What are you doing? I've got a question for you, Tabs.
0: Let's try that.
2: Yeah.
1: You're a redhead, okay?
2: Yeah.
1: And you're wearing a red t-shirt. Is that a colour that you'd normally wear?
2: Look, from a young age, I was told you can't wear red, and I've always disagreed with that. So, no, I wear red.
1: Brilliant.
2: Yeah.
1: She's wearing a CBM red t-shirt. Good, good. That's good on you, mate.
0: Nice. I love that. Okay, so you went to Papua New Guinea earlier in the year specifically to see what CBM do. Mm-hmm. So, I just find it amazing that one operation, you know, it doesn't just impact that one person, but it impacts their family. Can you kind of explain how that looks?
2: Yeah,
0: so to speak.
2: Papua New Guinea has one of the highest rates of avoidable blindness in the world, and it's just a matter of people not having access to healthcare.
0: Right.
2: So cataracts happens all the time.
0: Yes.
2: But if any one of us in this room had any issue with our vision and we were developing cataracts, we would get it fixed so quickly that we just wouldn't hear about it.
0: Yeah, I've got a cataract.
1: Same.
0: I'm just waiting for it to get bigger and then I'll get it fixed.
2: Yeah, exactly. Yeah. We'd just get it fixed.
0: Yeah.
2: But so many people in Papua New Guinea don't have access to healthcare. They live in very remote villages. There's over 800 languages in Papua New Guinea, and that's just because of the geography. It's so hard for them to travel between different parts.
0: So cataract, for somebody who's listening and they're like, what kind of is a cataract? So it's kind of like when the eye clouds over and you can't see through your eye anymore and it just gets worse and worse.
2: Yeah, it's a normal part of an aging eye, but it's more common for people that live in poverty, because if you're malnourished, your eye's more likely to deteriorate. It can be genetic as well, so some children can

0: just, you know, 20 minutes to get from, you know, what would be a 5-minute drive in New Zealand can be a 45-minute drive because the road conditions are so bad. And that's for places with roads. There's heaps of places that don't have any roads at all and people are only able to walk by foot.
1: So is that a prohibitor from people getting treatment? Is actually just getting through the terrain to the treatment?
0: The journeys that some people have to take. Some people spend about a week travelling on foot to get to the eye unit.
2: It's just hard to comprehend.
1: And they're blind.
0: And they're blind. So they're being guided by someone who is walking them along and they have to go at the pace of somebody who's blind who can't see.
2: Yes.
0: And they're
2: so they're walking for a week as well and not out in their fields or whatever it is that they're doing to earn their money.
0: Yeah,
1: and
0: so they've got to give up, you know, several days worth of work. So the financial cost of people getting there, it's overwhelmingly huge.
1: Yeah.
2: So tell us, Tabs, about somebody that you met then.
0: Well, I met this man called Solyniu. So I got to see Solyniu the first time he saw after 10 years of being blind.
2: Right, wow.
0: So I met him and, he told me that he had been blind for 9 years and this was his 10th year being blind. And I got to see the moment, the miracle moment where they took the Band-Aid off his eye and he looked around.
2: So how old would he be?
0: Well, we don't actually know his birthday was not recorded.
2: So, but like an adult, like in 40s, 50s or somewhere around?
0: He's a great-grandfather, so that gives you an idea. Okay. He was an elderly man.
1: Why don't you both look at me then?
0: I didn't look at you.
2: You're imagining things.
0: Yeah, look, and I got to see him, and as soon as the eye patch came off, he was clearly very happy, and he had this outburst of words, and the translator told me that he was saying, thank you, thank you, thank you. I can now go fetch water for myself. I can now go bathe myself. I can now go garden and get my own food. Mm. I can now care for my family. Mm. Thank you, thank you, thank you.
2: Wow.
0: And, you know, I got to meet him and, you know, after learning that he had been blind for, you know, almost 10 years, I saw that sitting right next to him was his granddaughter who was holding a baby in her hands. That was definitely younger than 9.
2: Right.
0: And so in that moment I was like, ooh. I just realized this must be the first time you've ever seen your great grandson.
1: Yeah.
0: How does that feel? And he was overjoyed. He was so happy. His granddaughter said that anytime he would hear his great grandson crying, he would reach out his hands looking for and trying to comfort the child, but he couldn't see the child. He couldn't do anything to help. He could just hear the crying. He wanted to do something, but he couldn't, and he was just so happy to see his great-grandson.
2: I think, like, individuals don't want to lean on other individuals for help for every single thing in their lives. So to have that dignity of being able to get water yourself, care for a child, is so, I don't know, I think we probably underestimate the impact that that has.
0: I mean, how many of us, you know, go outside on a walk when we're feeling a bit down?
2: Yeah.
0: Or, you know, you might feel a little bit lonely, so you go catch up with some friends. These people that are blind, they need somebody to take them with them if they're going to leave the house in any way. So a lot of them just end up staying at home. Mm. And for somebody like Solyniu, who had been blind for almost a decade, his community wouldn't really even know who he was anymore because he doesn't leave his house.
1: Mm.
0: Like the social isolation is massive.
2: That's just incredible. What an amazing experience for you to go and see that firsthand. And thank you for relaying your story because I just think that is so impactful. You know, to somebody listening now, what would you say?
0: There are so many more people that need your help. So many people, I've got to witness their joy, their absolute joy seeing their family for the first time, the joy of realizing that they can now be independent.
2: Yeah.
0: They can now care for themselves and care for their loved ones. But there's so many more people that need our help.
2: Yeah.
0: And it's so simple. Like, they don't have to be blind. This is avoidable. We already have the cure. We already have the solution. It's just a matter of funding, getting it to the people that don't have it right now.
1: And that's what today's about. It's the funding, isn't it?
2: That's right. So it's a 12-minute operation. It costs $35. How many miracles can you give today? So you can head online to our website, rema.co.nz. There's a banner there. Just click on that, take you straight through. Otherwise, you can call up. The phone number is different to our usual phone number. It's 0800 77 22 64. 0800 77 22 64. Thanks, Tabs.
0: Thank you.
2: Thanks for coming in and sharing. That's absolutely amazing. So $35 restores sight. 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

0: Evan Craft and Danny Gokey with Be All Right. It's nice to have you here on Rema Drive with Lee and Nerida. It is Miracles Day. We have partnered with CBM, Christian Blind Mission, and they do an incredible work. And we are focusing on Papua New Guinea today as far as cataracts go. Because if you have a cataract in a place like Papua New Guinea, chances are you're going to end up going blind, and then life becomes very difficult for
1: very,
0: you.
1: Very difficult indeed. But you can be part of changing that, because we were aiming to get around up to 3,000 miracles today, and we're getting very, very close to that mark.
0: We're 73 away from that mark.
1: We are 73 away from that mark. And we are going to wrap up today at 7, but you can still give into the evening and so forth by heading to rema.co.nz. If you go to the landing page there, just look at the banner. There's a beautiful woman there smiling and smiling because she's part of receiving a cataract removed from her eyes. And it's easy to do. Click on that link. It takes you through. Or you can call 0800 772 64.
0: Yes, it's a different phone number actually. So yeah, 0800 772 64. Tabitha from Life FM was in Papua New Guinea recently, and she met a lady who's called Sylvia, and she asked her, what is life like for village woman who becomes blind?
2: For a mother in Papua New Guinea in a remote village, she has to have a garden. She has to plant food so that she will harvest food. So being someone with cataract, she has stopped all those routines that she used to do in a village. She is at home. She now depends on her children to feed her. She no longer participates in the community. She's not taking part actively, and she's not even recognized in the community because she's not going out. She's at home.
0: It's pretty tough, isn't it? Mm. Just hanging out at home, not being able to do anything, not being able to help your family, not even being able to help yourself.
1: And research has shown that isolation causes an early death. You know, kind of if you're isolated, you're lonely, you feel neglected, you don't feel like you're contributing to society. Mm. And so just the act of having the cataracts removed just opens up someone's life so much. And on so many different levels.
0: Oh, absolutely. And it's as simple as a 12-minute operation that costs 35 New Zealand dollars. So we would love for you to partner with CBM today and restore the sight of somebody who needs to be able to see again, who can then have that independence back and also support their family. So would you call up on 0800 772 64? That's 0800 772 64. Or you can head to our website. It's rema.co.nz.
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10: In today's Bible Boost, we're thinking about the baptism of Jesus. We hear about this moment in Luke chapter 3.
11: One day when the crowds were being baptized, Jesus himself was baptized. As he was praying, the heavens opened and the Holy Spirit, in bodily form, descended on him like a dove. And a voice from heaven said, "You are my dearly loved Son, and you bring me great joy."
10: Luke chapter 3, verses 21 and 22 from the New Living Translation. Jesus is baptized. He prays, the heavens open, the Holy Spirit descends like a dove, and then a voice from heaven speaks. It's the voice of God the Father. And what the Father says is really significant. "You are my dearly loved Son, and you bring me great joy." These words tell us who Jesus is, the beloved Son of the Father. But they also tell us something about who we are. Nicky Gumbel believes what God says to Jesus in this moment, he also says to us. Because we share in Jesus' relationship with the Father. And from these words, we learn three things about our identity. First, we are children of God. The Father says, "You are my Son." Jesus is the Son in a unique way, but through him, we are adopted into God's family. We can call God Father. This gives us confidence, security, and belonging. We are not spiritual orphans. We are God's children. Second, we are loved by God. The Father says, "You are my dearly loved Son." So we're not only children, we are dearly loved children. God doesn't just tolerate us. He delights in us. We are his much-loved sons and daughters. And third, we can bring God joy. The Father says, "You bring me great joy." Our lives can please God. In the book of Romans, St. Paul writes that when the Spirit of God dwells in us, our lives become pleasing to him. We don't earn God's love, but we can bring him joy by living in step with his Spirit. Today we have reflected on the baptism of Jesus, the moment when the Spirit descends and the Father speaks. His words in this moment reveal Jesus' identity, but they also point to ours. What the Father says to the Son, he also says to us. "You are my child. You are dearly loved. And you bring me joy."
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0: Bridget Wood and Lauren Daigle with Watchmen while we're heading towards 6 o'clock. It is Miracles Day here. It is Rema Drive you're listening to with Lee and Nerida.
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0: I mean, you might have heard Becky and Andrew on The Bright Side talking this morning about the sight, the gift of sight and what CBM do. And maybe you thought, yeah, I want to do that, but you never quite got around to it. 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
1: In this update, local government minister Simon Watts denies money's been wasted now the government's put off its final calls on council amalgamations. Cabinet gave councils 3 months to come up with proposals or risk having decisions made for them. Many councils rushed to form plans, but Watts today confirmed they won't make decisions until after the election, prompting anger from some mayors. He says the work by councils is still valuable.
2: I don't think any of that effort to date is wasted. It's all an investment to move forward. At the end of the day, the decision for them to spend money on consultants is their decision.
1: New Zealand's had its first case of a North Korean cybersecurity threat. A National Cybersecurity Centre's released a report warning of emerging threats. That includes a North Korean IT worker covertly obtaining remote work with a Kiwi business this year, which let them earn foreign currency. Centre head Katrina Robinson says they're still not sure what the motivation was.
3: They may have been part of North Korea's intelligence network. They may simply have been a person who was instructed to go out, find a job in a Western company and make money to bring back to North Korea.
1: The government's backing care for pets of domestic abuse victims in the latest proceeds of Crime Fund round, hoping to reduce coercion of victims. Charity Pet Refuge is getting $2 million, coming entirely from the proceeds of assets seized from criminals. Associate Justice Minister Nicole McKee says the fund reached $15 million this year, but 43 groups applied for grants to the value of $167 million.
4: Every single one of those 43 applications were good applications. They all deserve funding. The Pet Refuge we saw ticked all the boxes.
1: Disgraced Hollywood producer Harvey Weinstein's received a 15-year prison sentence for sexually assaulting his former assistant. A jury found the 74-year-old guilty of assaulting Miriam Haley in 2006 during a retrial last year. His original 2020 conviction was overturned after it was ruled he hadn't received a fair trial. Haley approves of the latest outcome.
5: I think that the sentence was fair, in my opinion. So I'm happy with it.
1: Meta smart glasses are officially available here despite bans in Australia. It includes the Ray-Ban and Oakley models, which can covertly film and take photos and capture location data. Kate Ricard has more.
6: The glasses will be available online and at retailers with a $989 price tag. The companies say it marks the arrival of AI glasses in New Zealand, although Kmart's already been selling a knockoff pair. Just days ago, five Australian councils banned smart glasses in specific areas, including public pools, libraries and childcare centres.
1: To sport, NZR boss Steve Lancaster is vowing to consider all views following today's rugby summit in Wellington. Around 80 stakeholders met to discuss the shape of rugby, with NZR looking to enact millions of dollars worth of savings each year to avoid a projected $66 million loss. Part of today's discussions was around the men's A-League competitions and the future of Super Rugby and the NPC. Lancaster says today was about getting the ball rolling.
7: No, today was never about making decisions. Today was about bringing our stakeholders together.
1: And the Perth Bears are reportedly poised to make a huge offer to attract Latrell Mitchell to the incoming NRL expansion side from 2028. The Bears are unable to approach him until November 1st. That is news and sport. I'm Raylene Ramsey.
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10: Well, good afternoon. Here is your weather for Northland, Auckland, Waikato, Coromandel and Bay of Plenty. Fine today, a few showers tomorrow. Waitomo to Manawatu, including the central high country. Isolated showers developing this evening, then becoming widespread tomorrow afternoon or evening. Gisborne to Wairarapa, mainly fine today. Isolated showers about Wairoa District and Gisborne, soon clearing. Partly cloudy with isolated showers tomorrow. Hauruwhenua to Wellington, also Marlborough and Nelson. Fine today, becoming mostly cloudy tomorrow as showers developing, then clearing in Marlborough and Nelson tomorrow evening. Well, to Westland, showers and buller spreading elsewhere this afternoon and turning to rain for a time tomorrow. Canterbury and Otago are mainly fine. Scattered showers in Otago spreading to Canterbury tomorrow and then clearing everywhere tomorrow evening and afternoon. Southland and Fiordland, showers, some heavy, clearing tomorrow and fine spells increasing.
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0: That's Jay King. I've got Jesus.
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0: Well, it is great to have you here. 6:10 on Miracles Day on Rhema Drive with Lee and Nerida. And guess where we're at, Lee?
2: Oh, I don't need to guess. I'm looking at it right now. It started 12 hours ago. At 6 a.m. it kicked off with the breakfast shows. And we are now up to, drum roll please. And everything's fallen off the shelves. Thank you, Nerida. That's a very aggressive drum roll.
0: Yes.
2: 3,000 miracles.
0: That's amazing. That's 3,000 people who are able to have a cataract operation, who couldn't see, who were blind, who will now be able to see. Their independence will be back. And in fact, their family's independence will be back.
2: Just stop for a moment. Just stop whatever you're doing. If you're washing up, if you're whatever you're doing, just stop. Not if you're driving, obviously. But just stop and think about that. 3,000 people now, just because of you, just because of this one day, 3,000 people have been blessed with sight.
0: Yeah. It's absolutely incredible.
2: Mind-blowing, isn't it?
0: And also because of the relationship that CBM have with the New Zealand government,
2: yeah,
0: that has been times 5, so it's actually 12,000. And if you're wondering, well, are there 12,000 people that need a cataract operation in Papua New Guinea? Well, yes, and there are reasons for that, which we will get into a little bit later on. But if you've given today, honestly, pat yourself on the back. You have done an incredible thing. You have given somebody sight. It's
2: according
0: amazing.
2: According to Nerida's drum roll there, don't get Nerida to pat you on the back, though.
0: No,
2: you... That was very, very, very hard, mate.
0: All right, so it costs $35 for this cataract operation. It takes 12 minutes. Pretty simple and pretty affordable for most people. So would you give this evening, that's what it is, 0800 772 64. That's the phone number. It's a little bit different. 0800 772 64. Or you can head to the website. It's rhema.co.nz.

0: Ryan Stevenson, this I know. It is 6:15, and this I know, you guys are a generous bunch. Absolutely incredible. 3,000 miracles today. So, so good. But we don't want to stop there. There are so many more that are in need of a cataract operation.
1: Just then when you're saying that, I was thinking about that. Like it was, you say, just 3,000, you know, 3,000. Just stop and think about that. Truly, like, you and I can see quite clearly Narita, you know, and many of us people listening can. But just imagine your life if you couldn't see, if you had cataracts come on and you were in the highlands of Papua New Guinea and you lost your sight to what is something that can be corrected for as little as $35, how your life would change. You know, people would have to help you to the bathroom, to help you do gardening and move around and get dressed and stuff like that. Today, 3,000 people are now going to be able to have their eyes fixed because of you guys. So thank you so much. It is incredible. It's just like, it's just an amazing thing. Thank you.
0: So you might be wondering why cataracts are so prevalent in Papua New Guinea. Well, rather than us explaining it, Neil is an ophthalmologist and he works with CBM, and this is the reason why.
2: Cataracts happen all the time. Yep, cataracts happen all the time. But if you don't have enough surgeons around, if you don't have enough facilities around to deal with them, the cataracts that happened to people last year, they stay there. And then this year, another bunch of people develop cataracts. So you build up a backlog. If you compound that by the fact that the more ultraviolet exposure you get, so the closer you are to the equator, and if you're not protected from that ultraviolet exposure, there's an increased risk of developing cataracts. And then nutritional factors come into play. If you're malnourished, if you're not having an adequate diet, and that's very common. I mean. Poor nutrition and malnourishment go hand in hand with poverty, as we know, then that contributes as well. And then finally, you know, if there's a higher instance of trauma, of injuries happening in the community, they also contribute, but to a lesser extent. So, yes, it's a cluster of all of those.
0: So that is the reason why, and pretty epic that as of today, 3,000 people won't need to suffer anymore.
1: No, and like every dollar that you give, so if someone gives a $35, the New Zealand government will then times that by four. So the impact is five. So five times your $35 will go and help people. It's fixable. It can be fixed. Yeah, we can just wander, you know, go to our doctors and then go get an appointment at the hospital and get it fixed really, really easy. Some of these people have to walk for up to a week to get to these places. There's no roads, there's no buses and so forth. And they're not only just walking, someone's guiding them through the jungle over these mountainous regions. And it's quite treacherous. Mm. It's a big, big job, especially if you're older and you're malnourished. These are things you have to factor in. But $35 can change this. It's a 12-minute operation. It's a no-brainer.
0: Yeah, it really is. So you can head to the website to give. It's rima.co.nz. Click on the banner there. Take you straight through. Very simple and easy. Just follow the instructions there. Otherwise, you can call up. And the phone number is 0800 77 22 64. 0800 77 22 64.
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0: We're the Kingdom. That's Glory Glory. It's 25 after 6. Happy Thursday evening. It is Miracles Day. We've partnered with CBM, that's Christian Blind Mission. They're working in Papua New Guinea, and it costs $35 for one operation for cataract surgery, which not only frees up that person to get on with their life because they can suddenly see again, but also their families. Because family members have to care for the person with cataracts, and often they have to give up work or they can't work as much, and it's just this downward spiral.
1: Yeah, and one of our staff members, you may have heard her through the day, Tabitha, who is the producer over there at Life FM, recently went over there with our Jordan as well, who works for Shine TV. They took some cameras and they took some recording gear and they grabbed some amazing audio. And we can hear now from one of the people they spoke to, Susan.
0: Yeah, so she was asked what cataracts has taken away from her.
2: My name is Susan. I'm from Ifeofa. When I did not see, I was unable to work. I just live at home. I eat and I stay at the house. I used to go marketing, but when I had this problem, I don't go marketing. I used to go to town, but I didn't go to town. Now my son is bringing me to the hospital. So I used to stay at home. With this problem, I just stay at home.
1: Now, we heard from the team from CBN that when she says marketing, there's different villages and between them they have markets. And it's essential, that's one of the events where they all come together. They mix with the different villages. There's community, there's sharing, there's trading that goes on. And that's quite, you know, think about your life. As you go through your day, you encounter other people that you work with and, you know, in the shops and in the supermarket. It's important as a human being to have connections with other people. You take that away, you know, they're already suffering with cataracts. That's bad enough as it is. But to take away or impose on someone isolation is so detrimental to your health. So that is why Susan really, really enjoyed going marketing.
0: Yeah. So Susan's son, Jim, he now has the burden of looking after his mother. So this is how it impacts him.
3: It's a very big burden to me because I take care of her, and I don't even do my work. All my time was consumed by my mother because I have time for her. I don't have time for myself. So I look after her and I take care of her. In the family, I get mad with my older brothers and my sisters because they never took care of her. So it's like we're about to get on each other and, you know, fight, like something like fighter.
0: It's tough, eh?
1: The pressure, eh?
0: Yeah.
1: Like, they're all very, very close, knitted communities, and they get on so well. But the added pressure of an elder in the family losing their vision, the stress and strain that already puts on them, already the life is tough, you know. There's not much of an infrastructure there. There's other diseases to combat against. But to have something in their life that can be removed for just $35 in a 12-minute operation just takes the burden off other family members.
0: Well, the good news in this story is that Susan did have the surgery, so this is what she says there.
2: Now I am so happy because finally now I'm going to fix my eye and I will be happy and I will go back home to see my family, my son, and I will be happy. It's like I am going to be finally treated now. I am so happy that I will finally be getting the help I was coming for.
0: That's pretty great, really, isn't it?
1: Also, there's also something you haven't mentioned today. I picked up on it earlier. There's also a lot of stigma around being blind because some of the people consider if you get blindness, you've sinned in some way. You've sinned, you know, and you can be isolated from the rest of the community just for something that's not your fault, for blindness. And it's such a horrible thing to happen to you. And this is a wonderful thing that the Christian Blind Mission do. They go there and they help these beautiful, beautiful people.
0: That's right. So you can be a part of that. $35 is what it costs to cover the cataract surgery. So you can call up 0800 77 22 64 Or you can go to the website. It's rema.co.nz. You know, we can do something about this. And, you know, for $35, it's not a massive amount. Perhaps you could double that up. So would you give? It's 0800 77 22 64, or go to the website rema.co.nz.

0: It's Rema Drive with Lee and Nerida on your Thursday afternoon. It is Miracles Day. We've partnered with CBM, Christian Blind Mission. And if you've ever thought, you know what, I'd love to be a part of a miracle, well, this is your moment, my friends, because we are talking about a 12-minute operation that can restore sight to someone who is living with cataracts. It costs $35, and we're focusing on Papua New Guinea. Actually, and another cool thing about this is, thanks to the New Zealand government, they will actually multiply that gift of $35 times 5. So it is a no-brainer in my books. Now, somebody who has been to Papua New Guinea and seen the work of CBM is Tabs from Life FM. Hello.
1: Hello. It's great to be here.
0: It's nice to have you in, actually.
2: Now, Tabs, you not only went to Papua New Guinea recently, today you've been doing outstanding work. You've been jumping between all three radio stations, answering lots and lots of questions, okay? But I want to go a bit deeper with you. Like, is there something you can share with us right now that you've not shared with anyone else that really, really touched you when you were there, that really tugged at your heartstrings and, like, really makes you feel really emotional?
1: I think, I mean, when you were in, if you ever get the privilege to witness people seeing for the first time after being blind for several years, you really start to think a lot about the people that you love. And, you know, I got to witness, you know, 10 people at a time get to see for the first time in ages and point out their family and go, I haven't seen my sister in years. I haven't seen my daughter in years. I haven't seen my father in years. And when I was there, I couldn't help but just think about my loved ones, like my mum and my sister and my brothers. And anytime I

0: see the people that you love. It's such a privilege, such a gift that God has given us. Mm. And sometimes it's taken away from people and we can give it back to
1: them. Give it back, yes, we can. Yeah, so that really, you came back with a better appreciation.
0: Yeah, and also just an appreciation of my independence. That, you know, when I want to go to the supermarket, I can get in my car and drive there. When I want to go on a walk by myself, I can just go on a walk by myself. I don't need anyone to help me. When I want to get a drink of water, I can just go and grab some water. When I need to go to the bathroom or shower myself, I don't need help.
2: Yeah.
0: I don't have to, you know, it's good to ask for help, but I don't have to ask for help for everything.
2: Yeah.
0: And I would really struggle mentally, like it would be a big hit to my mental health if in every aspect of my life I had to ask for help. Otherwise, I just stay at home alone. I would struggle.
2: Yeah, so would I. I mean, yeah, it's just incredible that $35 will restore sight to somebody who can't see, and it gives them not just their independence back, but their families back as well.
0: That too, yeah, because their family has to care for them. Mm. And so many of the family members who got to witness their family members be given sight again, they said, thank goodness I am finally free.
2: Oh, wow, right.
0: I'm free.
1: How did you hold it together?
0: Well, you didn't. You just end up crying while you're watching all of this because It's so beautiful.
2: So freeing for everybody.
0: For everyone involved. Yeah. And also so hopeful when they go back to their village. If there are other people in their village that are blind, they go, wait, I can go and get help too. Or if it ever happens in their village again, they then know that there is hope somewhere else. There was a man that came up to us. He saw us wearing our shirts, so he knew that we were from the Christian Blind Mission. And he came up to us and he said, I just have to tell you, my wife, yesterday she could not see. Today she can see.
2: Man.
0: And 10 years earlier, he had had the same operation. So he knew about it because he had, you know, and that their lives could have been so different. Like if he'd developed cataracts 10 years ago and hadn't had the surgery, her life would have involved just caring for him until she developed it. And then what would they have done? But instead, their life was full of so much joy and hope because this was provided to them.
1: Like, it can be corrected, isn't it?
0: Yeah.
1: It can be corrected. It's
0: none
1: wonderful.
0: Of these people, they don't have to be dealing with these problems. Yeah. It's such a simple solution. It's just about getting them the money.
2: Yeah. Praise God for CBM. Amen. You know, they've gone in there and they've done something, and we can partner with what they're doing as well. So that is your moment today. You can do just that. You can partner with CBM and you can create a miracle just like that. 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
1: Kia ora tātou. Welcome to A Minute in History with The Hope Project. One of the greatest humanitarian movements of history is that of the International Red Cross, started by Henri Durant. Durant was a Swiss banker, philanthropist, and passionate Christian believer. In 1859, he went on a business trip to see Napoleon III. It was on this trip that he witnessed a ghastly battle in Italy's fight for reunification. After the battle, Durant worked tirelessly, helping the wounded who were housed in churches nearby. He observed how many were dying simply because preparations with medical supplies and staffing hadn't been made prior. He wrote of his experience in a book in which he pondered the possibility of an international organization that could work in times of peace to help the wounded in times of war. This led to the formation of the Red Cross in 1864, and it has saved literally millions of lives since. The more we investigate the history of our values, the more we find the footprints of Jesus. See hopeproject.co.nz for more.
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6: It is CBM's Miracles Day today, and pretty cool to see that thus far there are 3,041 people that are able to have cataract surgery.
7: And that is down to you. So thank you so much for stepping up today. We started at 6 o'clock this morning, been going all the way through. We're going to 13 hours today. And because of you, people's lives are going to be changed forever in the deep forests of Papua New Guinea.
6: Yes. Now, I love hearing the stories from people that have been brought back to New Zealand. One such story is from Evelyn, and she was asked what it was like when the bandages were taken off.
8: When they first removed the band-aid on my eye, I felt like I was born again. I felt that I was born again, and I saw many people, and I screamed, and I was very happy, and I thanked you all. I saw the CBM team, and I saw the nursing and doctors, and then I was very happy because of you. I can see again because of your partnership. I can see again.
6: That's pretty cool, eh? What a great thing.
7: Evelyn is talking to you, and, you know, people from her region are also talking to you in the future because you stepped up today and you've helped out. It is incredible that the money has come through. 3,041 people, thank you to you, will now have their cataracts repaired and can go on and live a fuller and more active life.
6: Yeah, and well, Evelyn was actually asked what she'd like to say to people in New Zealand who have given.
8: You guys are like our mother. You help us, and now we can see. And I'm very happy. And I'm thanking you from the bottom of my heart.
6: So if you have given, well, take that in advance. Oh, wow. Take that thank you in advance.
7: That's powerful, isn't it? That is so, so powerful.
6: Yeah, it's so good. So you can be a part of somebody like Evelyn's life who has now got the gift of sight back. So it's $35 for a cataract operation. It takes 12 minutes. It's very simple, very doable, and you can be a part of that. So you can call up on 0800 772 64, or you can go to the website. It's rema.co.nz.

0: And that's a massive, massive thank you to everyone all the way through the day from 6 a.m. until now. Thank you so much for stepping up and, $35 and other multiples of that through the day. So a massive thank you to you. Truly believe that you have changed the lives of so many people in Papua New Guinea today.
1: It actually equates to 12,165. That's thanks to the government. That's pretty cool. So thanks for giving. Thank you for being so generous. You don't have to stop right now. The website is still open. You can go to rema.co.nz and give there. But that's it from us for the evening. We'll be back tomorrow from 2.
0: God bless you all.
1: Yeah, have a wonderful evening. God bless.

0: keeping you in the know. This is Rima News.
1: In this update, Local Government NZ says it told the government the three-month timeframe for councils to submit merger proposals was far too short. The government's now saying it'll hold off on decisions until next year, with all plans needing work and no unanimous views for regions. LGNZ President Rehet Sadolts says this is really frustrating.
2: We moved heaven and earth, every single council, in what is a very unrealistic timeframe.
1: Fonterra's revealed how much its former boss received in his final year in the job. The Dairy Co-op's latest annual report shows shareholders were returned $19.6 billion in the year to July, including proceeds from selling its consumer brands. It also detailed Miles Hurrell's final $8.16 million of annual pay. Fonterra chair Peter McBride says he'll also get performance incentives until 2032.
3: That's not normal. Most vesting rights would be, say, 3 years. But this is agriculture and this is a cooperative. It's about a long-term outcome. I'm pleased for Miles. He's earned it.
1: A judge has ordered the White House to immediately reinstate press access for three news organizations barred by the US president. CNN, Politico, and MS Now launched legal action against Donald Trump's administration. A federal court's issued a temporary restraining order, meaning the ban can't be enforced for 14 days. Women taking estrogen hormone replacement in pill form are being reminded to do a health check. A Danish study surveying more than a million health records found the risk of blood clots increases after a year on the medication. Neither finding applies to patches or gels. Auckland University Associate Professor Dr. Michelle Wise says heart attacks and strokes are common killers for women who should be vigilant.
4: We want people to try to lessen those risks if they have anything that can be modified.
1: In sport, New Zealand rugby is rejecting reports that the All Blacks and British and Irish Lions could play a test across the ditch as part of their 2029 series here. The Australian newspaper reports the 100,000 capacity Melbourne Cricket Ground is being floated as a possible venue to host a test match during the series, which could be three or four tests. Coach Richard Watt believes there's no shortage of motivation for his Bay of Plenty side as NPC playoff spots come into view. They head to Nelson to face Tasman tonight in the penultimate round of the season. With both teams sitting on 22 competition points, Watt believes he's taking a well-motivated squad down to Nelson.
5: The boys are embracing it. They're loving the fact that it's plenty at stake and got the All Black boys back, and so game on, really. It's all go.
1: Kickoff is at 10 past 7. The weather forecast for Northland, Auckland, Waikato, Coromandel and Bay of Plenty, fine. A few showers tomorrow. Waitomo to Manawatu, including the central high country, isolated showers developing tonight, then becoming widespread tomorrow afternoon or evening. Gisborne to Wairarapa, mainly fine, partly cloudy with isolated showers tomorrow. Horowhenua to Wellington, also Marlborough and Nelson, fine tonight, becoming mostly cloudy tomorrow and showers developing, then clearing in Marlborough and Nelson tomorrow evening. Buller to Westland, showers in Buller spreading elsewhere and turning to rain for a time tomorrow. Canterbury and Otago, mainly fine, scattered showers in Otago spreading to Canterbury tomorrow, then clearing everywhere tomorrow afternoon or evening. Southland and Fiordland, showers, some heavy, clearing tomorrow and fine spells increasing. For the Chatham Islands, a few showers. That's news, sport and weather. I'm Stuart Willey.
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9: Well, welcome along to Rima tonight. Glad you could join me. I'm Rosemary Jane, your host through till midnight this evening. Oh, big day, Miracles Day, and what a delight to hear your response to the call to help people to restore their sight who don't have the money that it takes. $35 seems to be a doable amount in some countries if you're able to, but in other countries it's just too much, and yet what a difference you have made when you have donated that amount to save somebody's sight. 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Go to miraclesday.org.nz. NZ. You can still go there. And the phone line during business hours, if you're like me and you like to talk to a person, a human, 0800 77 22 64 is the number. So you can contact them tomorrow during business hours. I'd say it would be a good thing to do. And you can still be involved. It is not too late to donate to Miracles Day and change the life of somebody. $35 to fix their eyes, to give them cataract surgery. 12-minute operation. But wow, what a change in their lives. Thank you so much for giving. Well, coming up, we've got Focus on the Family shortly. Music from Carly Ann Taylor and 15 minutes in the Word with Joyce Meyer as we begin your evening show. Focus on the Family, what kids need to know about God and how you as a parent can actually improve your family's devotionals with unusual Bible facts, powerful stories of Christian history and some fun trivia as well.
10: And finally, from Numbers chapter 3, verses 17 through 20. These were the names of the sons of Levi: Gershon, Kohath, and Merari. The Kohathite clans: Amram, Hebron, and Uziel. Now, kids, isn't that an exciting Bible lesson for today? Kids?
11: And it doesn't get much boring, much more boring than
12: maybe
11: that.
12: Maybe Leviticus can take you there, too.
11: I don't know. Sometimes the challenges of trying to be spiritual with your kids and have an effective devotional time, it gets hard. Maybe you didn't even want to start at some point because that was what you thought devotions could be. Well, we have some help for you and your kids today on Focus on the Family with Jim Daly. Thanks for joining us. I'm John Fuller.
12: John, I just need to defend a little bit. Ray Vanderlaan, who's done That the World May Know with this, he will always say when you're reading the Word and you come across something that kind of sticks out, like numbers and genealogies, to stop and read that because there's importance to it. So we don't want to diminish. But eight-year-olds might struggle with that.
11: Right.
12: That's the point of that clip. That's hard for an eight-year-old, a nine-year-old, 10-year-old to wrap their heads around that. So it's important to have, that kind of reverence for the Word of God. But at some point, some of those scriptures can be a little dry for kids.
11: You got to work that and summarize and get creative.
12: You know, today we want to talk about a great way to make those scriptures come alive with our guest, who is an expert in translating those things from kind of the church language into kids' language so they can get it. And he's written a great book, The Really Radical Book for Kids, which at first you're going, what? What? Radical? Radical in Jesus. And I'm going to have fun today. I'm looking forward to it.
11: Yeah. And the research, of course, shows that moms and dads are the number one influence when it comes to spiritual matters. So we're thrilled to have Champ Thornton in the studio with us. He works at Crossway Publishing, and he helps children and families to grow spiritually and understand theology. And Champ and his wife, Robin, are the parents of three teens, and he's written a devotional book that will be the basis, as you said, Jim, for our conversation, The Really Radical Book for Kids.
12: Champ, welcome to Focus on the Family.
13: Thanks, Jim. It's great to be here.
12: What a great name. How'd you come up with Champ?
13: I had nothing to do with it. I know you were thinking it's like my athletic ability.
12: Yeah, exactly.
13: But no, my mom and dad had a little girl who was born about a year before I was.
12: Oh.
13: She was premature, and she lived about a day and passed away. And then about a year later, they're expecting again, and I come along, and I'm premature as well. Mm. And they didn't know if I was going to make it, the medical technology being what it was in the 70s. And so my mom just fasted and prayed and sought the Lord that he would spare my life.
12: Wow.
13: And the doctor said, oh, he's a champ. He'll make it. And the Lord spared my life, and the name stuck. So my real name is George.
12: Wow.
13: But no one calls me that. So.
12: What a story, though.
13: Yeah.
12: That's amazing. And that wasn't in the book.
13: God's kindness.
12: Yeah. God's kindness is amazing. Yeah. Well, let me ask you from the get-go. We were kind of laughing there at that beginning and that intro we did. Because that is kind of a typical evening devotional, especially when your kids are younger. So I just want to get right to it. When did you fail in your devotion with your kids? And what was the subject matter? And is that why you've written the book now?
13: Yeah, so I feel like I fail regularly because it'll be something I want to talk to my family about. And so I'm opening up God's Word, and there's my wife and our three kids on the couch, and we're talking. And it's something I'm passionate about, and I want to communicate it. And I kind of get carried away, and it goes a little long. And then I kind of wrap it up. I land the plane. I think I did a great job. And then I say to my wife, Anything you'd like to add or say to the kids? What else? What does that make you think? And the response one time from my wife was, I think that about covers it, champ. And that meant, like, I think we're done.
12: We're done, right?
13: And so that phrase, now my kids say that at the end. Whenever we finish our Bible time together, I'm like, what do you guys think? And one of the kids will smirk and say, I think that about covers it, champ.
12: You know, structurally, and this is true, and I've talked about this before, you know, sometimes as we marry, typically opposites, not always, but extrovert, introvert, all those things.
13: Right.
12: For my wife, she was, you know, a biochemistry major, and so she's very black and white. She wanted a very proper devotional time, you know.
13: Right.
12: For the parents that struggle with that, you know, and I was trying to convince her, hey, I'm like on the move when I take them to school. We're talking about the Lord or what have you. But speak to that structural question of how is it to create an effective way to do devotionals with your kids, age appropriate, et cetera? And is there any perfect way or any better way? Or is it, do some of all of it?
13: Yeah, I feel like the best way forward is to just try something. Better to do something and realize how you can make it better than not to lean in. One thing that we tried years ago that was worked really great for our family, and it may not work for every family because you got to know your kids and their attention span and where what they're thinking about in terms of their life issues at that point, is we had advice from someone I read about online where he said, take a psalm, like a shorter psalm, like Psalm 1. That's where we started. Psalm 1, or then Psalm 23, or Psalm 100. And gather everybody around and say, we're going to learn this psalm together. And then read the whole thing, go back, read the first verse, have maybe your oldest kid try to say it, everybody try to say it together, and then let's pray. So we did this when our kids were, I don't know, 1 to 2 years old.
12: Wow.
13: And so they're just kind of nodding along and, you know, maybe mouthing a few things. And then we prayed. And then we did it again the next day, and we read verse 1 again, and then we read it again, and we try to find ways to vary it up, or have my wife read, or my wife and my son read together, or try to say it by memory. And then I was so surprised, within a few weeks, our whole family knew Psalm 1, word for word.
12: Huh.
13: I was shocked. Who knew? And so now, like you said about driving in the car, now it was portable. So now we're driving on the way to the grocery store, I've got the kids in the back, and I'm like, hey guys, let's say Psalm 1 together. Micah, our oldest, why don't you start it off for us? So he starts off verse 1, and then, okay, Jack, that's our youngest, why don't you take the next one? And Kenzie, that's our middle child, why don't you say the next? And they would stumble, and it would be okay, but just a wonderful time of, like, and then you can ask questions, right? Like, what do you think it means in Psalm 1 when it says he's like a tree planted by rivers of water? What is it talking about? So it provides wonderful conversation, and it's something that it's so easy to do as a family.
12: It's so true. Let me ask you in terms of culture, because culture, modern culture particularly, feels really disconnected from words of antiquity. But you make the case, maybe not so much, that human beings are pretty much the same when it gets down to our behaviors, our sins, our virtues, etc. So how do we, and how did you help close that gap with your own children? And what are you hoping for with the book to help other parents make ancient culture more relatable to modern culture?
13: Yeah, so I feel like the Bible just sets the tone for this, because when you think about the phenomenon that we have scripture, and that it is profitable, Paul says to Timothy, for showing you what is right and how to what is wrong in life and how you can make things right and how you can keep things right. These truths, God says, are coming out of an ancient book. So if God can write something 3,000 years ago and it still be relevant, then that means that there's so much more that unites us as a human race than divides us. That I have a lot of cultural differences from people who lived in Abraham's day or David's, King David's day. Tons of cultural differences, but I have so much in common. Why? Because it was God's word then, and it's God's word now, and he knows what's going to resonate with people of any culture and any time frame. So God's word also gives us the clue when we go to Deuteronomy chapter 6. When you go to Deuteronomy chapter 6, you know, we have that very famous, and you kind of alluded to it, right? You're in the car and you're talking to your kids about the Lord. Well, Deuteronomy 6:6 says, you know, while you're walking down the way or getting up in the morning or driving in the minivan, you're talking about the Lord. But how does it start? That's not where it starts. It starts a few verses before, right? The Shema. It says, "Hear, O Israel, the Lord our God, the Lord is one." He's unique. There's only one like him. He's the only true God. And you should have a unique love for him, that you should love the Lord your God with all your heart and with all your soul and with all your might. And then this is what you teach your children. So before we get to Deuteronomy 6:6 and we're riding around in the car talking to our children, how are we loving the Lord with all our heart?
12: That's really good.
13: And that really is where it starts, because we can't pass along to our children something that we don't have ourselves. And we're going to have it imperfectly, but that ought to be our aspiration and our goal, that I want to love the Lord. That is the main thing in my parenting. And then I want to pass it along to my kids.
12: And Champ, one of the things that's so important is we tend to think that they'll get enough of that at church. You know, we can go about just being family and having dinner and talking about news, weather, and sports.
13: Sure.
12: But you're the primary faith giver and faith teacher to your children. The church will augment that. But if we designate it or relegate it just to Sunday and Sunday mm-hmm. school with our kids, and the pastor, the youth pastor will take care of that, I think we're missing our God-given responsibility to do that.
13: Yeah, God has put that responsibility on us as parents, and there's also a responsibility the church has for, you know, our walk with Jesus, and that doesn't exclude our children. But as we think about our relationship with our kids and the responsibility we have, I remember as a young parent having like parenting books on my shelf and thinking, how does this even work? You know, this is a 230-page book, and I'm supposed to remember at 3 in the morning something on page 116. Like, that's, my mind doesn't work like that.
12: Yeah.
13: And so I really had to work and think, okay, what is our goal? How do we parent? What's going on? And the phrase that I came up with that my wife and I use is that we want our kids, here's our goal, that when they leave the house at age 18, 19, whenever it is, we want them synced up with reality.
12: Mm.
13: We want them living in the reality of this world. So that means that God is creator. He made everything. He made everything good. That also means this is a broken world and that we're sinners. It also means that he's not just creator, but he's savior. God sent his son Jesus to be our rescuer because we're sinners. He rescues us from ourselves and he invites us into that relationship with the Father. And I want them to live in that reality. But the reality is, we just go to the mall and every store is spinning fiction, right? That if you have this set of clothes, you'll feel this way. Or if you have this toy, this is what it will do for you. They're not necessarily sinful, but they're not necessarily true. Mm. And so as parents, we're there to help interpret for our kids what reality is and to help our kids live in sync with that reality.
12: I like that.
13: Yeah.
12: Champ, one of the chapters you mentioned Galileo's telescope, which we were just in Europe last summer and saw a number of Galileo's original telescopes.
13: Amazing.
12: And I always loved astronomy. And so I connected with that section of the book. But you referred to it and compared it to a Bible telescope. So what point were you trying to make with Galileo's telescopes being like a Bible telescope?
13: Yeah, and just connecting it back with the fact that we want our kids to live synced up with reality of God as creator and God as savior is that, you know, we go to church on Sunday and we hear about Jesus and he's our rescuer. Amen, right? But he's also the one who made pizza so great and soccer.
12: Are you sure about that?
13: Yeah, absolutely. Like everything that we love about this world that he made, it comes out of his creative mind. Mm. And so when we look to life in this world, we see so many lessons we can learn, whether it's about a telescope and how that relates to the Bible. This book, we want it in this book to relate things that are fun, but also true. And so when we think about this telescope, we've got those three lenses that you put in a telescope, and we look at the Bible the same way. So those lenses are that we look like through the Bible as if it's a window. Okay, so when we think about like the stories of Jesus, like in Mark chapter 4 and 5, we see him stilling the storm. Really happened. True story. We look through the Bible to a true event that happened. But then what's interesting is we also look at the lens like it's stained glass. In other words, the gospel writers and other writers of history in the Bible don't just tell stories that actually happened. They relate and arrange those stories in a way that tell more of a mosaic, like a stained glass window. Mm-hmm. So notice the story about Jesus and stilling the storm. He also heals the demoniac, which no one else could heal. And then he heals the woman who had the bleeding issue that no one could heal for 12 years. And then he heals a daughter who's not just sick, but now she's dead. No one can fix that. Jesus does the impossible. So Mark is writing these stories together to show that something else is true about Jesus, that he can do the impossible. Mm. But then the third lens is that when we look at the Bible, we look at it not just like through a window to actual events or stained glass telling a larger story, but also like a mirror, because we learn that God has things to say to us and he wants us to change and become more like Jesus. And so when we read the Bible, it's not just about something out there and then, it's about right here and now.
12: Yeah, which is a great application for it. You also, in teaching your son how to play video games, you said it really lined up with the book of Proverbs. So I'm dying to hear this answer. So how does video game playing line up with the book of Proverbs?
13: So the very short answer is I'm terrible at video games.
12: Me too.
13: And when my son was first starting out, I was still better than him. And that lasted like about 2 weeks.
12: Yeah.
13: And so I went online and there are these things called like walkthroughs and cheats. And the internet is amazing. And, you know, what's really amazing is like, could you imagine if the designer of the video game, not just someone who had lots of time on their hand to figure it out, but what if the creator of the video game created the walkthroughs? That'd be brilliant. Well, the book of Proverbs, God is giving us a walkthrough on life. When we think about like living in wisdom, it's not just that the book of Proverbs gives a bunch of nuggets of wisdom. Proverbs is coming from the perspective that first, God is wise and that he made the world wisely and he made it to operate in wise ways. And so Proverbs is helping us understand how God made the world to work. And we are living in harmony with that. Someone said, if you go against the grain of the universe, you get splinters, right? So Proverbs is showing us, this is how God made the universe to work. Now live that way.
12: Wow, that's a good way to look at it. That's good.
11: That's really, really an interesting approach. Now, one of the things you talked about in the book, Champ, is using the game Two Truths and a Lie to help your kids. Yeah. So some people might think, oh, don't lie, but it's a game and it's a fun game. A lot of folks have probably done it, but what was your lesson out of that?
13: Yeah, so we found this game was a lot of fun at the dinner table, especially when the kids were younger, because you know how it is. You ask your kid, how was your day? And what's the answer?
11: Fine.
13: What did you do? Stuff. It's like, okay, this is not good.
12: Right. One word answer.
13: Oh, that's awful. So we came up with this game. And of course, when the kids were little, I thought, do we call it Two Truths and a Lie? So I said, we call it Three Things. All right. Okay. That's what we called it. But we said, okay, tell us two things that actually happened and one thing that didn't. And so then they would, and I got to tell you, I'm the world's worst at this game because I have no poker face. Yeah, right. So I have to like cover my face with my hands when I play because they all know exactly which one's like the false one. But have you ever noticed that like all the slogans out there in the world, like be true to yourself and follow your heart and your body, your choice, or you only live once, all those things, you could put them on a bumper sticker. They're so meme worthy, right? And I thought, why does the world have all the good slogans? And it occurred to me, oh, it's because they're only telling half the truth and it's leaving something out. And the Bible gives a more full orbed response, but those don't fit on bumper stickers nearly so easily, right? So you could say, follow your heart. Well, sure, God wants us to live authentically, but my heart is not always reliable.
12: Right.
13: Right? Our heart is deceitful often. And so there's more to the story, and that doesn't make a very catchy slogan. Right?
12: You know what's interesting with that is so often how we want to detach those pithy good sayings from accountability. So follow your heart under God's guidance.
13: Yes.
12: Would be the fuller bumper sticker. Yeah.
13: Right.
12: You know, but we want to cut that off all the time. That's I just want to follow my own heart.
13: That's right. It's totally independent of God.
12: Totally independent. Let me ask you, part of your passion to disciple children comes from a health crisis that you encountered in your 20s. Describe what happened and how did that motivate you to help children better understand spiritual truth?
13: Yeah. I was 29 years old and I developed a blood clot in my leg, which turned into a pulmonary embolism. And you know, I didn't know what it was, but you know, people die from those, I found out. And then I found out that I had the clot because I have a blood condition, a genetic disorder that inclines me to clot. And so I'm 29 years old, and you know, you're not thinking about dying, you're thinking about like, let's go, life is in front of us and all the things that I wanna do and that hopefully God has planned for us. And then it all of a sudden makes you think about things you weren't thinking about. And so I would say maybe for the next decade of my life, probably not a day went by that I didn't think about dying. And maybe sometimes in a morbid way, but also I think in a healthy way that I'm mortal and that I'm not going to be here forever. And so when kids came along, I wanted to be able to leave something with them to say, this is what's important to Dad. And so that really is a lot of the genesis of this book and its predecessor, the Radical Book for Kids, is I wanted to leave something for my kids, like almost like a starter kit for the Christian life to help guide them in their faith.
12: Yeah. Champ, your children are now, you have twins that are 15, yeah, and then you have a slightly older young adult, I
13: yes,
12: believe.
13: Yes, indeed.
12: So for parents that are in that similar position where maybe now they have the teens and maybe a 20-something like you, but they feel like my eye wasn't on the ball. Mm-hmm. And they're hearing this with a heavy heart. Like, right, I didn't concentrate on this. I did think the church would pick up the slack. I wasn't as good as I could have been in doing this transfer of my faith. What do you say to them now that they have a 15, a 16, 17-year-old? What can you do to make up some ground and not be too obvious in that desire to help your children better understand kind of the core principles of faith as they launch into adulthood?
13: It's a great question. I feel like with parenting, a lot of it is a wisdom issue, right? So you know your family, you know your children, you know what's best in a certain situation. I think you need to lean into that. And, you know, if you have a spouse who's also a Christian, then conferring on, okay, what are best steps here with our kids? I feel like that's important. But I feel what's always applicable and always the right thing and the wise thing to do when we realize that something in our past is not what it could have been and should have been, the right response is always repentance, right?
12: Yeah.
13: Is we say, I was wrong. I was foolish. God, forgive me. And then where appropriate, we share that with the people that we've sinned against. So, you know, in this case, if your children are teenagers and you realize you could have been a better parent in particular ways when they were younger, gather them up and say, can I just share with you, God has shown me I could have been a much better dad or mom when you were younger. Can I tell you in what ways? And would you forgive me? And I'd like to try to do better. And I feel like, just like you said earlier, like being that example for them and being honest about not just here are the expectations in life, but like here's where I've not lived up to those expectations.
12: You know, the irony too, Champ, I want to play the other side of that coin because some parents that have been very diligent, you know, the difficulty with humanity, and the Lord knows this better than anyone, is that we have free will, and He has given that to us. And you might have done an excellent job, an A+ in your parenting, and did all the right things. You did devotionals, and that child has become a prodigal. And the weight and the guilt of some of that, that parents have for what could I have done better, it almost takes it out of the hands of their free will and the Lord's design for their journey. Mm-hmm. You know, some kids are going to have to hit a valley. And we wear that very hard as a parent.
13: That's right.
12: Like we beat ourselves up saying, where did I miss it, Lord? Where did I let you down, Lord?
13: Right.
12: That this child you gave me responsibility for is not acting in a way that honors you. What do you say to that parent?
13: Well, I feel like probably the first thing is not even something you say, but if I'm having a conversation with someone like that, maybe the first thing is listening. I want to hear, tell me more about your story. Tell me more about your situation. How's it affecting you? I want to hear some of the pain that they're carrying. And not just that I hear it, but the Lord hears it. He knows. He knows the pain. I do think when we talk about parenting, we're talking about a wisdom issue. And we go to Proverbs, for example, we see Proverbs is like a city map with streets. And you know, if you go down two blocks and turn left, you'll be at your destination. And it's very mapped out with causes and destinations. And we feel like, yeah, that's how parenting works. You do A, you do B, you do C, and it leads to D, right? But what if it doesn't?
12: Right.
13: Well, God is honest about that. And He's given us Ecclesiastes and the book of Job to show that A and B and C sometimes don't lead to D, it leads to Z. Mm-hmm. And if nothing else, the Lord is telling us, I know that sometimes that happens in a broken world. But He's done more than that. He's done two things. Is, and you go to the book of Psalms, you see lots of psalms of praise. So when A and B and C leads to D, praise the Lord. And then when it leads to Z, there's psalms of lament, psalms of complaint. Lord, hear us. Lord, you've done stuff in the past for our fathers. Would you do it for us now? Mm. Lord, where are you? And these songs of complaint come from God. He wants those in our mouths to him. Yeah. And so I would say to a parent who's struggling with this, learn and inhabit those psalms of lament because God gave them for that purpose. Yeah. And then the last thing I would say is God doesn't just speak to us from far from heaven about these things. He came down in the person of his son and he walked this road of pain and disappointment. And he knew what it was like to have people close to him who rejected him, mm-hmm. who turned on him. And he's not God far away for you. He's a God who understands exactly what you're going through.
12: Yeah, and that's so good. And Champ, thanks again for being with us. It's been great.
13: Thanks, Jim. I've enjoyed it. Mm.
11: Some great encouragement there from Dr. Champ Thornton, and he's really given us some wonderful insights about how we can be more effective in sharing our faith, particularly with the next generation. 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
9: Well, I hope you found tonight's program really helpful. 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

0: Heavenly Father, that was Carly-Ann Taylor, Rima with you this evening, heading towards Joyce Meyer shortly. 15 minutes in the Word, learning more about having the right mindset. It does take a bit of a process to develop the right mindset, but bit by bit, we can learn as Joyce Meyer joins us in just a few minutes.
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7: Welcome to 15 Minutes in the Word with New York Times bestselling author Joyce Meyer. On today's program, Joyce will be teaching from her series, Right and Wrong Mindsets. We can learn to think positively about absolutely everything. It takes practice saying no to negative thoughts. But when we replace stinking thinking with the Word of God, we'll start winning the battlefield of the mind. Now, here's Joyce with today's teaching.
8: I taught a message at our women's conference a couple of years ago in St. Louis on excellence. And I had a man, I'm not going to give you his name because you'd know who he is. He's a very popular younger preacher today. And he told me after he listened to that message, he said, I've been in church all my life, and I have never heard anybody teach on being excellent. Now, what's wrong with that?

We don't need to just hear nothing but doctrine all the time. We need good, sound, solid doctrine, but we need to teach people how to live. We need to teach people how to get along and how to be excellent and how to be honest and how to be truthful and how to be real. And part of it is taking responsibility for all your stuff. Amen? You know, Moses led the Israelites through the desert, but they depended on Moses way too much. I mean, Moses did their praying. He did their repenting. They would sin and go off complaining that they didn't like the circumstances they got. And Moses would go get on his face in the prayer tent and pray all night for God to forgive them. I mean, he had some kind of special love for those people. One time he prayed, "Oh God, if you're going to blot them out, then just kill me because I don't even want to." Well, I love you guys, but I'm not going to ask God to. I'm not praying, "Oh God, if you're not going to forgive them, then blot me out. I got a ways to go yet." So now get this. When somebody died in those days, the people were allowed 30 days to mourn them. And then they had to get up and get back to living. I find that very interesting. Very interesting. There's a time to mourn and to be sad, but then there's a time to realize that if you're still here, that God's got a purpose for you and to get about that purpose. And so they were all mourning because Moses is dead. What are we going to do? Moses is dead. Who's going to pray for us? Who's going to, tell us what's right and what's wrong? And so God called Joshua to take Moses' place. But in Joshua 1:1-2, I love this. It says, "After the death of Moses, the servant of the Lord said to Joshua, 'Moses is dead.'" Now, he knew that. He'd been mourning him for 30 days. So why does God come and say, "Moses is dead"? Well, he meant something much deeper than what's on the surface of that sentence. He meant it's time now for a new level of responsibility. The old program of somebody doing it for you all the time is over. And maybe that's what God brought you here to hear today. Or maybe that's why you're watching this television program or you're watching this on your iPad. Maybe God is saying for you today, it's time to take responsibility. It's time to take responsibility and stop looking to somebody else to do everything for you. It's time to stop living wrong and then always expecting somebody else to make it right. You still love me? Okay. Now, listen. God deals with me the exact same way. I'm not trying to get you to swallow something that God doesn't make me eat. You're just eating off of my plate. That's what's happening here today. And I'm telling you what. I mean, I had a lot of reasons to have a bad attitude, to be depressed, discouraged, to feel sorry for myself the rest of my life, to blame. But God told me, "You've got two choices. You can be pitiful or you can be powerful. Which do you want?" So, anyway, that's one of the other points. I won't get into that. Moses is dead. Have you ever seen a little baby tree that has got props on it, like sticks propping it up? You know, a lot of times in the early years of our walk with God, he gives us a lot of props. But while that tree's being propped up like that, it's getting rooted. So eventually those props can be taken away and it can stand strong on its own, even through a major storm. And I hope this doesn't make you too unhappy, but for some of you, God's about to kick the props out from under you. Oh, well.
Maybe you haven't really developed a great relationship with God because you're too busy running around with your friends all the time. Well, what if all your friends turn against you? Yeah, me too. Yeah, because what you'll find is if you're going to take a strong stand for God, all the compromisers you know, they're not going to want to hang around with you anymore. Amen? And I lost every friend that I had. I mean, like every. When I decided to obey the call to teach the word, women didn't do that in the culture that I was in. And they certainly didn't do it 40 years ago. It was much more unheard of. And it was hard. It was very hard. And I didn't understand what was going on. I thought I was just trying to do the right thing and obey God. And it seemed like everywhere I turned around, I was losing something. I got asked to leave my church. I mean, it was a difficult time. But you know what? When you don't have anybody else, you get to know God really, really, really good. So sometimes when you're going through something you don't understand, just remember, all things work out for good. Just because something's hard doesn't mean it can't be good. Come on, it's like, there's a lot going on. Like. Sometimes the best thing in the world for us are the hardest things that we go through because they're the things that push us into God. Amen? My sweet brother, who I love very much, had a problem with drugs and alcohol, and to be honest, because of the way my father was, and my mom knew what my dad was doing to me, but she didn't have the courage to do anything about it, she kind of turned toward my brother and just babied him all the time. And he ended up just being extremely irresponsible. He was one of those dads who got married, had a child, got divorced, and never paid child support. He was one of the guys that wanted to do everything wrong, and yet still everybody take care of everything for him. And so he, at one point, he wanted to get his life straightened out. He seemed to be serious. And so Dave and I took on the project. And for 4 years, he lived with us. And I mean, we helped him. He was born again. He was filled with the Spirit. We thought, got off drugs. I don't know now that he ever really did. And he'd get up and go to work if I woke him up. He'd get up and go to church if I woke him up. But if you left him alone, he wouldn't do anything right. He was one of those people. He certainly wasn't like the aunt who did what was right. See, you got to be able to do what's right without somebody making you. You got to be self-disciplined and self-motivated. And taking responsibility for yourself is really the answer to growing up. Moses is dead. Now arise and go to the land that I've called you to go to. And arise means to get up or to have a spiritual awakening from laziness. You know, the Israelites procrastinated for 18 years about something God had told them to do. He had told them to build his house. And for 18 years, they put it off because they were busy building their own houses. This story is found in Haggai. And I'm not going to read you the whole thing to save time, but let me just read you a little bit of it. Thus says the Lord of hosts, these people say the time has not yet come to rebuild the house of the Lord. And in the Amplified, it says, although God ordered it done 18 years previously. Then the word of the Lord came by the hand of Haggai the prophet. Now listen, just listen. So they're praying like, what's wrong, God? I don't understand what's wrong. Every time I get a little something, somebody takes it. So God sent them a word. You want to know what's wrong? Here it comes. Is it time for you to dwell in your paneled houses while my house lies in ruins? Now, therefore, thus says the Lord of hosts, consider your ways. You have sown much and harvested little. You eat, but you never have enough. You drink, but you never have your fill. You clothe yourselves, but you never get warm. And he who earns wages does so to put them in a bag with holes in it. Yes, Lord, I know. That's what I'm asking you about. Thus says the Lord, consider your ways.
Come on, is anybody awake out there? I mean, is it just possible? Now, I'm not saying it is, but is it even remotely possible that maybe your problem is your own fault? I mean, it's probably not, but I know it's probably not, but I just wanted to throw that out as something that you could consider while you're blaming the devil and blaming everybody else and blaming the government and, you know, that maybe you could just say, well, God, is there something I should have done that I didn't do? I mean, it's just worth considering. Amen? Come on, don't be like the woman who was getting married for the seventh time. And this is actually true. She came to her pastor and said, now, I'm getting married this Saturday for the seventh time. And I need you to pray that this man will treat me right. And thank God it was a pastor with some courage. And he looked at her and he said, well, since you're the only common denominator in all seven of these marriages, maybe we better pray for you and not the man you're going to marry.

0: Can't be me. Can't be me. I remember when I was praying for Dave to change one day and God said, Dave's not the problem. I thought, well, who is? There's nobody here but me and him. I mean, it couldn't be me. Couldn't possibly be me.
1: 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What we think about matters, and developing new mindsets takes time. Instead of wishing everything was easier when life gets hard, we can learn to say, I can do all things through Christ who gives me strength. Thank you for listening to 15 Minutes in the Word with Joyce.
2: I can do all things through Christ who gives me strength. It is good to have those scriptures on hand, isn't it? And keep on memorizing them as much as you can too. Coming up towards news at 8 o'clock, and then we'll be catching up with Family Life Today. Tonight in the program, it's all about feeling disconnected from your spouse, the drift you didn't see coming. Jennifer Abbott is our guest. If you are feeling disconnected, Cheryl is the host of the program. She's going to be talking to her guest about how good marriages quietly can drift apart and why we're fine may not actually mean we're close and what to do about it. That's coming up after the news.

0: keeping you in the know. This is Rima News.
1: In this update, the local government minister says some council amalgamation proposals have gaps and more times needed to consider them. The government gave councils a three-month deadline under threat of having plans imposed for any not delivering on time, but has now canned any decisions until after the election. That's led to fury from mayors who say they pulled out all the stops, but Simon Watts says the pause is necessary.
2: This is major reform. We don't want to be rushing this through just because we've got an election. We want to make sure this decision is done properly because it's going to outlast multiple governments going forward.
1: A Navy lieutenant accused of three counts of rape has been found not guilty. He was accused by a woman he dated while deployed overseas, who appeared before the court-martial at Devonport by video link. Two different men have been separately charged with willful damage over damage to Tauranga election hoardings. A 49-year-old man faces two counts for signs damaged on Bermuda Street last Wednesday, and a 43-year-old is up for four counts relating to other recent attacks on signs. Labour's leader is confident he'll find the money to meet his election promise of fixing up schools and hospitals. The party's pledged $400 million to improving school buildings and grounds within 24 months. It had put $200 million into clearing a repair backlog for hospitals and clinics. Chris Hipkins says the party's yet to release its fiscal plan, but a pot of money already exists.
3: This comes out of the government's capital allowance. The current budget has a capital allowance of about $3.5 billion a year, so that's adding up to about $14 billion over the next 4 years. This commits about a quarter of that.
1: A boil water notice for Horowhenua's Mangaore, where two dead rats were found in the water reservoir, has been lifted. Tests on samples collected yesterday confirmed the water meets all drinking requirements. In sport, Red Bull driver Isak Hajar's wrist is ready to drive in Formula One's Azerbaijan Grand Prix this weekend. The 21-year-old remains eighth in the driver's standings despite the injury. Liam Lawson will return to racing bulls after deputising in the Netherlands, Italy and Spain. Hajar has offered this verdict on his rehabilitation.
4: The test on the sim went well. It's a similar environment than the cockpit. It's actually, if anything, nearly identical. The adrenaline on track and everything, I think I should be okay.
1: Ex-Bulldogs halfback Bailey Biondi Ondo has joined the Warriors on a development contract for the 2027 NRL season. Biondi Ondo has most recently been playing with Townsville in the Queensland Cup and played the last of his 17 games in the NRL in 2022. The All Whites are vowing to raise the bar as they begin a new World Cup cycle with a friendly match against Palestine tonight. The weather forecast for Northland, Auckland, Waikato, Coromandel and Bay of Plenty, fine, a few showers tomorrow. Waitomo to Manawatu, including the Central High Country, isolated showers developing tonight, then becoming widespread tomorrow afternoon or evening. Gisborne to Wairarapa, mainly fine, partly cloudy with isolated showers tomorrow. Horowhenua to Wellington, also Marlborough and Nelson. Fine tonight, becoming mostly cloudy tomorrow, and showers developing, then clearing in Marlborough and Nelson tomorrow evening. Buller to Westland, showers in Buller spreading elsewhere and turning to rain for a time tomorrow. Canterbury and Otago, mainly fine. Scattered showers in Otago spreading to Canterbury tomorrow, then clearing everywhere tomorrow afternoon or evening. Southland and Fiordland, showers, some heavy, clearing tomorrow and fine spells increasing. And for the Chatham Islands, a few showers. That's news, sport and weather. I'm Stuart Willey.
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6: From the Bible. And without faith, it is impossible to please God, because anyone who comes to him must believe that he exists and that he rewards those who earnestly seek him. 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
7: Hebrews chapter 11, verse 6. Good to be with you. I'm Rosemary Jane. Welcome along to Rema if you've just joined us tonight. Nice to have your company. We're on our way towards music from Steve Schuettler later. Tenor to Praise, such a good song. We are messengers too. Faith, hope and love. Looking forward to that. Before we join Tugbana, Running with Fire, learning more about how God moves in our lives. The master of the plot twist is how he refers to that. But let's start with family life today. Tonight we're talking about marriage. When you feel like you're a bit disconnected from your spouse, what do you do? Jennifer Abbott is our guest.
8: When you realize you have a big, awesome, majestic, holy, righteous, loving, grace-giving Father literally walking in you every second of every day. It changes the way you walk.
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9: I'm pretty excited for our listeners today.
8: Why is that?
9: Because I have sat under your teaching. You've been my pastor for 40 years, basically.
8: Oh, I thought you were going to say my teaching in the kitchen and in the family room. You sat under my teaching. You mean at church.
9: Yeah, like you have led our church. I've been sitting under your teaching for so many years. But you have some core messages that, man, when you preach on this, it oozes out of your very soul. It's part of who you are. Do you know which one I'm thinking about? Like, you have a few core messages, but one of your favorite things to preach about.
8: Anybody that's heard me probably would say Big Godder.
9: Yes.
8: Yeah. So that's where we're going to go today.
9: I like it because you totally live this out in your life.
8: And I'll never forget, probably 40 years ago, hearing this idea from Dr. Howard Hendricks. Talk about sitting in the chapel at Dallas Seminary when some of the seminarians would come in and preach.
9: And he was a prof in Dallas.
8: Yeah, he's a prof there. And he said, I would sit in the back and often I would listen to them and realize some of them had a big God and some of them had a little God.
9: Like he would distinguish between the two.
8: Yeah, like big God or little God. And it wasn't that God is small or big. It was just that their understanding of the greatness and the majesty of God was some of them were more little Godders. Their God wasn't that big and others were big Godders. They believed in a huge, huge God.
9: And do you think this pertains to our marriages?
8: Yeah,
9: our family?
8: I know that for me, that understanding as a young follower of Christ, obviously, I heard that and thought, I want to be a big Godder.
9: Yeah.
8: You know, I want to believe in a God who can do the impossible because that's
9: too.
8: Literally who he is. And yet, as you think about that, whatever you believe about God, I call that your theology, is going to influence every part of your life, every decision you make. And obviously, it's going to affect your family and your marriage and how you are a husband or a wife or how you do as a father or a mother. I think it's core.
9: Me too.
8: It's a core belief. And it's interesting. Jesus said when the disciples asked him, Matthew 17, Luke 13, it's referenced several times. When the disciples asked Jesus to increase their faith, what did he say?
9: Yeah.
8: He said, if you have faith the size of a mustard seed.
9: And maybe some of you have seen the size of a mustard seed. It's teeny, tiny.
8: Yeah, minuscule.
9: Yeah.
8: He said, if you have faith that tiny, that small, you could say to this mountain, move. In other words, I believe he's saying it's not the size of your faith that matters. It's the size of your God that matters. You don't need great big faith in a little God. You need little mustard seed size faith in a huge, majestic, holy God of the impossible.
9: So what's your hope for today for our listeners? What would you say? Like, oh man, I really hope this for you today.
8: My hope is that we all would get a better understanding of who God is.
9: Mm-hmm.
8: And an understanding of what that means for our marriage and our family and our job, our life, you name it. Because when you realize you have a big, awesome, majestic, holy, righteous, loving, grace-giving Father literally walking in you every second of every day, it changes the way you walk. Changes the way you live. I remember when I was in high school, I was driving my car, just got my license with a buddy in the high school football team named Bob. We called him Big Bob because he was just this big offensive lineman. I think it was 250, 300 pounds. And, you know, we were driving through our little town, Findlay, Ohio, and I'm embarrassed to admit this, but somehow, I just sort of cut this guy off, and he was some guy with his family, and he got on my bumper and was trying to, just yell at me. And so
9: there's a little bit of road rage going on.
8: Yeah. It's, you know, this is long, long time ago. And I'm just a high school kid.
9: And you're an irritating teenager.
8: So instead of saying, God bless you and move on, I slow down and irritate him more. He pulls in front of me. I pull in front of him. It was just, so I just turned into this subdivision and he went on. And I'm like, that's the end of that. And I'm not kidding. Less than 30 seconds later, he went up to the light, turned, came in that subdivision on the street I'm on, the same street, at like 50 miles an hour, and he's coming right at me. And now I'm scared. So I like pull over, like my tires go into the front yard of this house. So he gets out of his car and starts running toward my car. I mean, he's really upset. I'll never forget, I had my window down. For whatever reason, I put it in reverse, and I'm like, I'm getting out of here. And Bob's like, this dude's crazy. Get out of here. So I start to back out. He grabs me. He ran up and grabbed my collar, and I was so scared. I just backed up really quick. He lost his grip. But as I'm pulling away, he takes his fist, and he pounds it as hard as he can, and he dents my hood. Just bam.
9: Is this your little green Capri you had?
8: I mean, I was like, this is my car, so yeah. I put it in park.
9: Oh,
8: and then
9: no.
8: I'm like, that's it. And I get out of
9: so
8: my car.
9: So now you're mad.
8: Yeah. And I walk up. We're still 15 yards away. And as I walk up, he starts to walk toward me. And he's a bigger man. And I'm just a 16-year-old boy. And then I'm scared, like, oh, what did I get myself into? So I'm about ready to turn and go back to the car. And all of a sudden, I see him get very fearful. And he starts backing up. And he starts walking away. He's just like, okay, dude, yeah, I'm sorry. I got, you know, and he just backs up. And I had no idea why until I turned around and I saw Big Bob was standing behind me, sort of in
9: his. Is he like 6'4"? Wasn't he
8: 6'4"? 6'4", almost 300 pounds, tight t-shirt on. And I realized he's not scared of me.
9: He's scared of Bob.
8: He saw Big Bob and that scared to death. So as he's walking back to the car, I'm like, yeah, you should get out of here. You know you're wrong. And I just thought later, I thought, look at my confidence, how it all changed. The second I realized Big Bob was with me, right? And
9: yes.
8: So obviously, you know, the application is like, you know, the truth is Big Bob didn't follow me around the rest of my life, but there is a God who's huge. He's majestic. He's holy. The attributes of God are the most incredible truth you'll ever get your arms around.
9: He's the creator of the universe.
8: Of all creation. And the Bible's clear. If you're a follower of Jesus, where does Big God live?
9: Yeah, if you've repented, if you've called on the name of Jesus, he resides within us.
8: Within us.
9: We are now the temple of the Holy Spirit.
8: And so the implications of that truth are, just think about this. If we lived as if we really understood that is the God who resides in us and literally walks into every situation in our lives with us, actually better than that, in us.
9: Yeah.
8: You know, remember Jesus said, it's better for you that I go away. And the disciples are like, what are you talking about? That can't be better. And yet it's like, no, now it is better because he couldn't be with them everywhere. But now in the Holy Spirit of God, he can be in us. That's who he is. And so the confidence that I experienced in that little subdivision is a confidence we could have every second of our day, knowing there's a God that lives in us and walks with us every
9: second.
8: That's
9: really good.
8: And so the truth is, and this is the theme of one of my core messages, is this. Write this down. If you're listening, write this down or put this away so you never forget it. I think this is a life-changing truth that I've never forgotten. And it's literally this. The size of your God will determine the outcome of your life. Mm. And what I mean by that is, if you're a little Godder, as Howard Hendricks said, you just might see little things happen. If you're a big God, and again, I'm not saying that, you know, if you have a big God, everything's going to be right in your life and everything's going to be perfect. You're still going to have trials and hard times, but you're going to have a little bit of faith. That's all you need. Mustard seed type faith in a big God who gives you confidence to walk into each and every situation with the belief that God is here and God is at work, and therefore I can take risks that I would never take on my own, because I'm not on my own. I am literally walking with the God of the universe. Mm,
9: I can imagine some listeners hearing that and thinking, okay, I get that for me. The size of my God will determine the outcome of my life. And when you apply it to marriage, they might be thinking, but my spouse doesn't have that same view of God. And because of their little faith or their little God, it's affecting he or she is affecting our marriage. What would you say to that person?
8: I was going to throw it back to you and say, what would you say?
9: I would say, you can only do your part, and that majestic God lives in you. And that's enough for right now. Like, he's in control of that. You can trust him in that. And I think I've spent way too much time judging you, judging other people of like, oh, if they would only such and such, our marriage would be good. And I think that that's really important. This is on us. This is the size of my God. I can't make your God get any bigger. You know, he's already huge, but in your eyes. Does that make sense?
8: Yeah. And at the other side, I'd say if God is big, then you can trust your spouse to him.
9: Yes.
8: You're not going to change them, but God can. Mm-hmm. And so it's like, I can work on me. I can't change them, but God is huge. God is the God of the impossible. All things are possible with him. I'm going to trust my spouse to him. And I think, you know, as you think about life, life is literally, and I'm saying literally because I really think it's actually a balance between faith and fear. How big is my God? What am I going to do about it? I mean, think about when our boys were just little boys on the side of a pool, you know, and I'd be in the pool, and whether it was CJ or Austin or Cody, you know, when they're first going to do the jump, where they jump into the pool.
9: For the first time.
8: You know, before you just sort of carry them in the pool and they got their little floaties on or whatever. But this is when they're just getting a little bit older, maybe close to what, 2 years old maybe, mm-hmm. where they're actually going to jump. You know, I can remember you're in the pool looking at them and you're just like, it's this battle between faith and fear because they're thinking, you know, I'm afraid. I've never done this, the water. And then they look, and especially in my case, they're like, look at Dad's huge arms. I'm kidding. But to them, they looked huge. But, you know, there's that thing is I know him and he's carried me before, but there's that tension. And I love how John Ortberg actually talked about this in his book. If you want to walk on water, you got to get on the boat. By the way, a great book about how big is your God and trusting, taking risk. You know, the whole thought is this. So if I jump, I find out if your child jumps or your grandchild jumps, they find out that Dad can be trusted. But there's consequences if they don't jump as well. Because if they don't jump, like maybe they just walk away, they never risk. They never have the adventure of finding out that their father can be trusted. And they may even think, yeah, I'm just not really a risky person. Mm. And they don't take other opportunities. And they sort of develop a life of just safety. And I think it's one of the scariest things that we can do is live a life safe. Mm,
9: I don't want to do that. And yet, you're right. I'm thinking back to the first time I was 18 years old and I gave Jesus everything. And I told him, like, Lord, it's basically, I'm jumping. I'm going to jump off this cliff of faith. I'm going to go wherever you want me to. I'll do whatever you want. I am all yours. And that's scary because it feels like you have no control.
8: Right.
9: You don't know what God's going to do, where he's going to take you, what the outcome will be. But because I had gotten to know him, I had a sense of he's going to catch me. But you're not at that point. The first time, it's just like what you said with our kids in the pool. They're wondering, is my father there? Will he catch me? Is he a good father? I would challenge every single one of us to make that leap because we have done it now multiple times, all the time, and he has always caught us.
8: Here's a question. What happens if we wake up tomorrow morning and we believe in a small God? If we wake up and our God is too small, what are the consequences of that? And again, I think there's so many. One of them could be this. I'm going to say it this way. We live in fear and anxiety. We live in constant fear and anxiety because everything depends on us. Our moods will be governed by our circumstances. Isn't that true?
9: Yes.
8: Because God's too small to change anything. And so we live that way. And I think often that's what we do as parents. We live fear-based because our God's not big enough. And so we parent out of fear.
9: We all have a tendency to do that, especially in this culture. We're afraid of what our kids are going to be exposed to. And there is a healthy fear in that. Like, we don't want to put them in situations that would put them at risk. But I had this one situation, our oldest, I think he was 13, and he asked to go to a friend's house. And I didn't know the family, just for the day, just to hang out. I didn't know the family quite as well. They went to our Christian school at the time. But I just had this angst. I was afraid of pornography. I just had a lot of fears.
8: Fear-based parenting.
9: Yes. And so I was going to say no, but he's getting a little older and I'm wanting to give him more opportunities. He really liked this guy. And so I said yes, totally petrified. You know, and as a parent, then you go through all your fears of what could happen. And so I remember taking all of that. I remember going upstairs to my bedroom and I prayed this prayer like, Lord, I don't know if that was a dumb thing to do. I don't know if that's a smart thing to do. But here's what I'm praying, Jesus. I pray that if anything bad CJ could be exposed to, I'm praying that you somehow stop it. I've read in the Bible how you can do all things that are big and miraculous and that you can't even imagine. This seems like a little thing. So if there's anything that he could be exposed to that would be negative, would you just stop it miraculously? It was almost as if I'm just saying, here it is, God, I'm giving it to you, all my fears, my anxiety, my worry. So later he came home. It was late at night. I think he was going to bed. I'm like, hey, so what'd you guys do today? He goes, oh man, he had all these channels on his TV. He goes, we were really excited because his parents were gone and we were going to watch these movies. And I'm like, oh no. And he goes, and then the cable went out. They had a dish and the whole thing went out. So we had to play outside the whole day, which was really fun. And I was like, what? You know, inside, I'm like, what just happened? It was amazing.
8: And so God answers your prayer.
9: Yeah, he did.
8: Now let me ask you this. Did he always do that?
9: You know, I can't always explain why God did or didn't do the things I wanted him to do. All I can do is trust him with those.
8: Yeah, it was a reminder.
9: Yeah.
8: It's so easy as a parent to just parent in fear. And there are a lot of fears.
9: And our kids will fail as we fail.
8: Yeah, but at the end of the day, there's a heavenly father that's more concerned about our kids than we are. Mm. So it comes back to, okay, am I going to trust in a big God? Or am I going to trust in myself? Here's another one. If we wake up tomorrow and our God is too small, we give in to temptations.
9: Yeah, what do you mean by that?
8: We give in to temptations and even addictions because we believe it's up to us to fill ourselves up.
9: Hmm.
8: There's not a God who's going to meet us. I wrote, God isn't big enough or close enough to come through for us, so we settle for a cheap substitute that we know will leave us empty. I'll never forget, I was at a Super Bowl breakfast 30, 40 years ago, a long time ago, and Dr. Larry Crabb spoke.
9: Oh, we loved him.
8: He was such an insightful Bible teacher, writer, author. He's
9: therapist.
8: And I never do this. I went up to ask him a question. I usually just leave the speaker guy alone. But I went up to him, and I'll never forget, I sort of said, hey, you know, I have a friend who has this struggle. And I could tell he looked at me like he's smiling like, is this a friend or is this you? But I said, I have a friend who has a struggle. You know, sometimes when he travels with his NFL team as the chaplain, he struggles with looking at porn. And there wasn't internet porn back then, but it was like movie channels. And the question is this, why does this guy struggle with this? He just looked at me and he said, because God's not enough. And I go, what do you mean? He goes, I think he probably struggles because in that moment, the pleasure is immediate and God is distant and his God is too small. He doesn't know that God can meet the very core search of this man's heart. That is what God does. He's that big. That's a consequence of having a small God. It's like we don't understand our search for whatever it is we're filling with a substitute can actually be met by the God of the universe.
9: That's really good. For all of our temptations, is God enough that we're asking that? I think as I hear that, I think, well, how do we make him enough in that instant?
8: Yeah, and I'd say the bottom line, you need to increase your understanding of who God is. How do you do that? I think the best thing you and I can do, and I encourage our listener to do, is get in the Word.
9: Yeah.
8: Because what happens when, I believe, when you read the Word consistently, you're just in taking His Word, here's what happens. Your view of God gets bigger. You know, you see Him show up in different situations throughout Scripture. I mean, literally, page after page, in impossible situations, He shows up and He shows them, who he is. But as we're reading that, it gives us, again, just mustard seed faith, but it's like, that's who he is. I forgot. It's almost like you're reading a scripture. You're like, I think God wrote that for me because you're going through something that you're afraid or your God has become too small. And it just reminds you he can be trusted.
9: I am with you on that. And we've shared on here before, but every year I go through the Bible. And isn't this true for me? Every time I open the word, I'm like, oh, this is so good. And I've read it hundreds of times. But every time it's a reminder of this is who God is. This is how big he is. I can jump into his arms. I can trust him because he did it before and he's doing it now and he will do it again.
8: Yeah. So I would say, boy, oh boy, if you're listening and you're in a valley, maybe your marriage is struggling, maybe your child has walked away and you just don't know if God will show up, I would say pray. But the biggest thing I say, open your word, remind yourself of who he is. He is the God of all creation. And what's amazing about that, that means he's big, he's holy, he's in control of the universe, but he's also the God of the small.
9: That's what I was going to say.
8: Which means he's personal and loving. And not only is he big, but he knows and he sees and he's literally there.
9: And he cares. He loves you.
8: Yeah. And I'm not going to sit here and say he's going to do a miracle and it's all going to work out just the way you want. I don't know how it's going to work out. And I don't know how God's going to show up, but he is going to show up in a powerful way. And you just need to trust a little bit in a huge, big God and let him be God and do what he will do for you, through you, and through your family.

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3: 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Those little phone screens that can get in the way. Also, coming up in a few minutes, we've got music from Steph Schutler, as I mentioned earlier, Turn It to Praise. Looking forward to that. And We Are Messengers. Before we join Kiwi Bible teacher Tark Barner, Running with Fire. More from his series, Master of the Plot Twist, how God can turn things around that seem impossible in your life. He can do anything that he decides to do. Sometimes we wish that he would do more of those miracles, though, don't we? 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

Thinner to Praise with Steph Schüttler there. Music from We Are Messengers on the way shortly. Before we catch up with Chuck Barner, Running With Fire, learning more about how God can move in our lives in miraculous ways. He is the master of the plot twist. 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Join Andrew Urquhart as he explores culture, community and news through a faith-based lens. And he'll be joined by a variety of guests too, talking through thought leaders, commentators and everyday people as well, live from the Shine studio. So he's going to be a busy boy, going between the Shine studio and then the Rema studio later on. He invites you to be part of the show by texting your thoughts, as always, to his number, 8168, keyword star, if you've got something on your mind right now. And you can see today's issues with clarity and hope, because I think there's something different. If you like to watch some of these interviews, I think there's something different that you pick up on, isn't there, when you see them in person. So there you go. Starting on Monday. Still trying to

0: God, you are with Madison Watkins there. We are messengers earlier, faith, hope and love. We're just a couple of minutes away from Tark Barner running with fire. More from his series, God is the Master of the Plot Twist. And we're picking up on what we began last night on the Holy Spirit's movement in our lives, asking the Holy Spirit to help you. He is ready to help you to get through those tough times. Ask him for his help many times a day. And expect God to work miracles in your life. Just part of what's coming up with Tark.
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9: We finished yesterday by just talking a little bit about how the Holy Spirit is ready to help you and to get through anything life throws at you. I want to just talk about that for a little bit today. Because one of the most important revelations that you and I can ever get is that the Christian life can only be lived successfully by the power of the Holy Spirit. And that Holy Spirit is available to help you in every area of your life. We've been saying if you need a plot twist for God to give you an unexpectedly good ending in your life, maybe to take the rubble of your life, the history of your life, turn it all around and enjoy a prosperous and a blessed future, God is the master of the plot twist. I want you to encourage you to keep on believing for that. The Holy Spirit is always there to help us. And one of the things you and I need to do is increasingly depend upon His Holy Spirit, but also ask Him for His help many times a day. If you can do this, it's going to change your life. will transform your life into one of greater blessing, greater strength, greater victory, and greater peace. The Holy Spirit is there to help you and I, all of us, in every area of life, but so often we just don't ask for his help. Catherine Coulman had an amazing healing ministry, but what launched her may surprise you. One night she preached on the Holy Spirit, the promise of the Father. The next night, before she spoke, a woman stood up and said, "While you were preaching last night in the Holy Spirit, I had a strange sensation in my body, and I knew I'd been healed of a tumor. The doctor has confirmed it. This apparently launched one of the greatest healing ministries that we have known since the early church. And Catherine Corwin, amazingly, she had no prayer lines, no laying on of hands. Her key was simply honoring the Holy Spirit and bringing the presence of God. She believed and she said that the greatest miracles happened during worship as the Holy Spirit moved through the auditorium. Hundreds, thousands were healed just sitting in their seats in the audience. That is the power and the ministry of the Holy Spirit. And, you know, we've seen a few things happen at Church Unlimited. Holy Spirit's come and touched some lives. People have been healed, set free. But it's only a start. It's just a trickle. And I know you and I, we're all hungry, aren't we, for so much more of seeing God move in power. I love what Paul says. He said, 1 Corinthians 2, verse 4, "My speech and my preaching were not with persuasive words of human wisdom, but in demonstration of the Spirit and power." I want to encourage you to expect God to work miracles for you. You know, a miracle is a plot twist. It's like you're suffering, you've got the sickness, maybe you had it for a long time, maybe mental health, maybe depression, it may be an addiction, it could be anything. And you know, you might be sitting there listening today and thinking, "Man, that's my life. It's just how it is, the way it's going to be forever." I'm asking you, through the ministry of the Holy Spirit, to expect a plot twist, to turn your situation, to deliver you and set you free. And you know, sometimes when you get delivered and set free, that becomes your ministry. You're then able to help others find deliverance and freedom and healing or whatever it might be. Expect God to work miracles in your life. God always trumps the devil. God always, if you follow Jesus, lock into him, pursue him, he will always trump the devil. What the enemy has thrown at you, all the negativity, all the rubbish, all the infirmities, God can trump the devil. What the enemy meant for evil, you've heard me say it so many times, God can work it for good. Expect that relationship, plot twist, God to turn it around and make it something amazing. Believe God for your finances. They may be a mess right now. Plot twist. God can turn it around and make you prosperous. That struggle you have, maybe your family are not saved. Maybe they're all away from God. Your kids are away from God. Hey, it doesn't have to stay that way. There can be a plot twist and your kids come back to God and are set on fire for him. Believe for plot twists in your life.
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0: 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We'll learn more tomorrow night, and I hope you can join us then round about 8:45. We're heading towards news at 9, and Chuck Swindoll bringing us Insight for Living. More from his series on Job, a man of great courage, also foundations, learning about feasts involved in the Jewish faith as we study the Jewish roots of our Christian faith on Rema. Jordan Sincere now.

0: keeping you in the know. This is Rima News.
1: In this update, Labour leader Chris Hipkins says the time frame for council amalgamations was unreasonable, so he's not surprised by delays. Councils had a strict 3-month deadline to submit proposals by last month. The government's now putting off decisions until next year, saying no views were unanimous across regions and all the plans need work. Hipkins says the timing was too tight.
2: They've upset councils and communities all up and down the country. They don't really know what they're going to do. They know that if they try and force this through, they're just going to annoy everybody.
1: Fonterra's chairman is defending its former CEO's pay packet as it hit $8.16 million last year. The latest annual report shows shareholders were returned $19.6 billion across the past year, including proceeds from selling its consumer brands. Chair Peter McBride says pay is benchmarked against other Australasian companies.
3: This is the largest company in New Zealand, so it's hard to benchmark New Zealand. There's several CEOs paid more than him, and performance delivery has been lower than Miles's.
1: Police and customs have joined forces with Australian counterparts in a drug crackdown on both sides of the ditch. In all, Trans-Tasman teams executed 560 searches, 85 of them in New Zealand, where 34 people were arrested, with drugs seized, including meth, opium and MDMA. Meta smart glasses are officially available here, despite bans in Australia. It includes the Ray-Ban and Oakley models, which can covertly film and take photos and capture location data. Kate Rickard has more.
4: The glasses will be available online and at retailers with a $989 price tag. The companies say it marks the arrival of AI glasses in New Zealand, although Kmart's already been selling a knockoff pair. Just days ago, 5 Australian councils banned smart glasses in specific areas, including public pools, libraries and childcare centres.
1: In sport, a balancing act for All Whites coach Darren Baisley as the team prepares to kick off in the longest FIFA international window ever. New Zealand faces Palestine in a friendly tonight in southwest China at 9:30 before a game against their hosts on Monday and 2 matches in the Kirin Cup in Japan starting next month. The All Whites are without 12 players from the World Cup squad, but 3 uncapped players are in line for their first appearances. Baisley says it's important not to overload players too early.
5: Definitely this first game, because it's very early in the window, will definitely be a case of everybody getting an opportunity to get some minutes in their legs, depending on their position will be how much they get, sort of building up to those next few games.
1: Having dispatched the Warriors from the NRL playoffs, the Knights have turned their attention to denying top seed Penrith a spot in the grand final. The Knights have trained in front of thousands of fans in Newcastle ahead of Sunday's match. The weather forecast for Northland, Auckland, Waikato, Coromandel and Bay of Plenty. Fine tonight, a few showers tomorrow. For Waitomo to Manawatu, including the central high country, isolated showers becoming widespread tomorrow afternoon or evening. Gisborne to Wairarapa, fine at first, becoming partly cloudy tomorrow afternoon with isolated showers developing. Horowhenua to Wellington, also Marlborough and Nelson. Fine at first, becoming mostly cloudy in the morning and showers developing, clearing Marlborough and Nelson tomorrow evening. Buller to Westland, showers turning to rain for a time tomorrow. Canterbury and Otago, scattered showers in Otago and South Canterbury spreading elsewhere in the morning, then clearing everywhere tomorrow afternoon or evening. Southland and Fiordland, showers, some heavy, clearing tomorrow and fine spells increasing. And for the Chatham Islands, cloudy periods, a few showers developing tomorrow morning. That's news, sport and weather. I'm Stuart Willey.
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7: From the Bible. 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
8: It was Deuteronomy chapter 15 and verses 7 to 8. Welcome if you've just joined me. I'm Rosemary Jane, your host through till midnight. Tonight, we continue the program lineup with Chuck Swindoll, shortly Insight for Living, and later catching up with Mandy and Robbo in the program Foundations, learning more about the Jewish roots of our Christian faith. We've been going through some of the Jewish feasts, and tonight we're going to focus in on Sukkot. That's a little later. Let's begin with Chuck Swindoll now. And more from the series, Job, a man of incredible endurance. We continue with Job's encounter with the living God. And what surrender is really all about.
9: When we're hurting, we long for answers. We want God to explain himself, to justify the pain, to make sense of the struggle. But what if he has something better in mind than answers? Hi, I'm Clayton Bjellin, and today on Insight for Living, Chuck Swindoll continues Job's remarkable encounter with the living God, a God who responds not with explanations, but with a view of himself that changes everything. Along the way, we'll discover what it truly means to surrender our will to his. Picking up our study in Job chapter 38 in the Bible, Chuck titled his message, A Penetrating Reproof from the Almighty.
10: Here's a man covered with boils, waiting for comfort and needing help, and along comes the living God who has known the whole story from start to finish. He doesn't give Job any answers to his questions. He doesn't apologize for having been silent so long. He doesn't give a hint about the whole thing between himself and Satan way back when it all started. He doesn't acknowledge that Job has been through deep struggles. When he finally speaks, he speaks in a reproof. Have you ever in your life commanded the morning and caused the dawn to know its place? Now he moves to the sun, this greater light by day, that it might take hold of the ends of the earth and the wicked be shaken out of it. Verse 16, have you entered into the springs of the sea or walked in the recesses of the deep? Have the gates of death been revealed to you? Have you seen the gates of deep darkness? Have you understood the expanse of the earth? Tell me if you know all this. Quite a set of questions, isn't it? If that isn't enough, he introduces him to the animal kingdom. Verse 39. He moves there next. This is good. Can you hunt the prey for the lion? Can you satisfy the appetite of the young lions when they crouch in their dens and lie in wait? 41. Who prepares for the raven its nourishment when its young cry to God and wander about without food? Do you know the time the mountain goats give birth? You observe the calving of the deer? If you love animals, you'll enjoy this section. It's here that he talks about the lion, the raven, the wild goat, the deer, the wild donkey, the wild ox, the ostrich, the horse, the hawk, and the eagle. They're all paraded before Job in this most creative reproof. Job is watching one animal after another go by, and the one who made them is introducing him to each one, asking questions Job can't answer. Verse 5, the wild donkey. Verse 9, the wild ox. Verse 13, this is one of my favorites, the ostrich. What a funny creature, the ostrich. Wings flap joyously with the pinion and plumage of love, for she abandons her eggs to the earth and warms them in the dust. And then she forgets that a foot may crush them or that a wild beast may trample them. You know, she's not really bright. The ostrich is not that bright. I made her like that. She treats her young cruelly as if they were not hers. Some guy listening to me in the early service said, two ostriches walking in the bushes noticed a couple of larger ostriches behind them. One says, let's hide. They bury their heads in the sand. One of them says to the other at that point, where'd they go? Now, why are they like that? Verse 17, because God has made her forget wisdom. Made them a little dull. By the way, that's a great verse for you when you don't have an answer. You could say, God made me forget wisdom and has not given me a share of understanding. How about the horse? Verse 19. How about the hawk? Verse 26. This is a great section. Is it by your understanding that the hawk soars, stretching his wings toward the south? Is it at your command the eagle mounts up and makes his nest on high? By the way, see the comment about stretching its wings toward the south? Maybe referring to the migratory instinct of the fowls. All part of Job's account. Now, why? I can just hear some of you. Because that's my first reaction when I read this. What in the world does a trip to the spaces or a trip to the zoo have to do about boils all over my skin? All I ask is that you go zip and take them away. then we can talk. And I'll walk wherever you want to walk, and I'll listen for... But no, I'm going to give you all of this while you've still got the boils. I know what I'm doing. David Atkinson writes wisely, why, we need to ask, does God spend all this time talking about skies and stars and the animals? Surely, there is a more appropriate topic of conversation for someone who for many weeks has been going through an appalling sense of isolation. It is, of course, only when the depressed person has the safety and reassurance of another's presence that conversation can happen. Now that Job knows he's not alone, it is appropriate for God to talk and perhaps to distract Job from his misery, certainly to give him new perspectives on his situation. It may be that there is a gentle irony to the tone, and the questions are not threatening, but rather educative. The sort of questions a good teacher may ask a child in order to elicit understanding. It is as though the Lord God is taking a walk through his creation, a walk through the garden, perhaps, as the storm becomes still and is inviting Job to accompany him. You see this? Do you recognize that? Let me amaze you, says God, by the complexity and intricacy of it all. From the foundation of the earth, when the morning stars sang together and all the sons of God in the heavenly court shouted for joy, that joyous celebration of the Creator has been sung ever since. Consider the sea. What about the rain and the Pleiades and Orion, to the clouds, the lightning and the mist? You see all of these things. Think of the animals too. Can you hunt prey for the lioness who provides for the ravens? What about the life-giving power of birth for the mountain goats, the wild asses, the wild oxen? Then comes one of God's jokes, the ostrich. The silly bird flapping her wings proudly but getting nowhere, leaving her eggs in the earth, not thinking someone may step on them. God did not give her a share of good sense. That's a good way to put it. Even those parts of God's creation which seem deficient in wisdom are still part of the divine wild ordering of things. Indeed, the ostrich is a picture of Job himself, a paradox, a mixture of strength and foolishness. Yet in spite of all its failure to understand, it has a valued place in God's creation. Come round with me, Job. See these things, wonder at them, enjoy them. You cannot control them. Then he adds this. The ash heap may be an appropriate place on which to sit if we are in mourning, but it is no place to stay if we wish to feel better. Sometimes we will most help distressed people, help them draw nearer to their God from the depths of depression, not by teaching them doctrine or preaching them our best sermon or by showing them the error of their ways, but by walking with them round the garden, taking them to see a waterfall or a sunset, by helping them recover an enjoyment in the world around them. Such steps are not always practicable, of course, but insofar as we can enable depressed people to see themselves in a new setting and to recover a place of security belonging within the rich panorama of God's creation, we are helping them as they see God's handiwork before their eyes. Job gets it. We may not, but Job does. Matter of fact, if you take the time to analyze verses 3, 4, and 5 of chapter 40, you'll see that he has three responses. One is a response of humility. The second is a response of relief. And the third is a response of surrender. That's exactly what God wanted to hear. And what a great change for Job, who has become this determined apologist, defending himself, thinking that he understood the providence of God. His first response is, verse 4, I am insignificant. Now, we who have been schooled in psychology will never be told to repeat that, because we are encouraged to realize how important we are, how valuable we are, what a significant place we have. But I'm showing you in verse 4, it's a statement from the Bible. And God doesn't reprove him for saying it. The Hebrew, interestingly, means light in weight, as opposed to kavod, which is heavy. I'm a lightweight. I think that's appropriate in light of what you have shown me, God, in light of the world around me that I don't understand. I wasn't there when it happened. I can't explain the boundaries. I don't understand gravity. I can't put together in my mind the laws of physics. I can be schooled in them, but I do not understand how they began or what holds them in place. I can't grasp it. I'm a lightweight. I'm insignificant, which is a statement of needed humility. And the second statement is, what can I reply to you? That's a statement of relief. God didn't want answers. He knew the answers. He wanted Job to acknowledge, I don't know them. And if I don't know about those things, as objective as they are, how could I possibly ever fully understand my things? And that's relieving. You see, the point is, when we are broken and brought to the end of ourselves, it is not for the purpose of gathering more answers for our journal. It's for acknowledging that the Lord God has plans and reasons that are higher than mine, and I relieve myself from having to give answers or even defend them. And the third is a statement of surrender. I put my hand on my mouth. Verse 4 concludes. Statement of surrender. I don't dare say anything more. I've said enough already. Now, let me give you three principles from this, if I may, that I think bear a timeless element, each one of them. Furthermore, the goal in all of this is to so change our lives that we begin to think more like God and we begin to respond correctly to God's unusual workings. The first, if God's ways are higher than mine, then whatever he allows, I bow in submission. If God's ways are higher than mine, then whatever he allows, I bow in submission. And if you will add, and that makes me humble, that results in humility. And all of us could use a bigger dose of that. How needed a humble spirit is in a person like Job. If God's ways are higher than mine, then whatever he allows, I bow in submission. And that makes me humble. Here's the second. If God is in full control, then however he directs my steps, I follow in obedience. And that relieves me. That relieves me. I don't have to be in charge. Isn't that relieving? No one put you in charge. I was at a pastor's conference at Moody Bible Institute several years ago, and there was a huge sign up front. Somebody had painted and stretched it across the front behind where all the speakers stood to speak. And the sign read, "Relax, everybody, for once you're not in charge." It was full of pastors, 1,500 pastors. All of us are in charge, we think, and we go to the conference and we're reminded we're not in charge. That's God's placard that he stretches in front of Job. You're not in charge of this. This is my responsibility. I know what I'm doing, my son. If God is in full control, however he directs my steps, I follow in obedience, and that relieves me. Here's the third one. If God has answers I lack, then whenever he speaks, I listen in silence, and that instructs me. That instructs me. If God has the answers I lack, then whenever he speaks, I listen in silence, and that instructs me. Now, let me drive this home. You and I are not by nature humble, submissive, and quiet. You and I like to be in charge, in control, and calling the shots. We don't even like surprises. We don't really even like God's surprises, nor do we enjoy having to wait for anything. I read this past week the cute story, true story, of little 4-year-old Timmy, who was sitting in the back seat with his older brothers and sisters, and they were making a long trip, and every other mile he would ask, "Are we almost there? Daddy, have we almost gotten there? Are we almost there?" And finally the mother says to Timmy, "Timmy, no, we're not almost there. It'll take a long time." Time passed, and Timmy's next line was, "Mommy, when we get there, will I still be 4 years old?" Oh, our prayers, if they were absolutely honest, would begin with, Lord, hurry up. Come on now. We'd rather get forgiveness than permission. We'd rather resist than obey. We would rather talk than listen. We would rather be in charge than submit. It's like the Puritan in his prayer. When thou wouldest guide me, I control myself. When thou wouldest be sovereign, I rule myself. When thou wouldest take care of me, I suffice myself. When I should depend on thy providings, I supply myself. When I should submit to thy providence, I follow my own will. When I should study love, honor, and trust thee, I serve myself. I fault and correct thy laws to suit myself. Instead of thee, I look to man's approbation, and I am by nature an idolater. Show me that none of these things can heal a wounded conscience or support a tottering frame or uphold a departing spirit. Then take me to the cross and leave me there. This is all so much hot air if we don't respond to it in a positive way. And I am telling you today, men and women, it will take conscious effort on our part to change. Some of you have become extremely difficult to live with. And it is my unhappy responsibility to tell you that. Because you're not getting it from those nearest you who have run out of ways of saying it. And I do need to warn you, if you do get serious about change, you're going to shock them. Writer Tom Anderson describes what I'm getting at. I made a vow to myself on the drive down to the vacation beach cottage. For 2 weeks, I would try to be a loving husband and father, totally loving, no ifs, ands, or buts. The idea had come to me as I listened to a commentator on my car's tape player. He was quoting a biblical passage about husbands being thoughtful of their wives. Then he went on to say, love is an act of the will. A person can choose to love. To myself, I had to admit, I had been a selfish husband. That our love had been dulled by my own insensitivity. In petty ways, really. Chiding Evelyn for her tardiness, insisting on the TV channel I wanted to watch, throwing out day-old newspapers before she had a chance to read them. Well, for 2 weeks, all of that would change. And it did. Right from the moment I kissed Evelyn at the door and said, that new yellow sweater looks great on you. Oh, Tom, you noticed. She said, surprised and pleased and maybe a little shocked. After the long drive, I wanted to sit and read. Evelyn suggested a walk on the beach. I started to refuse, but then I thought, Evelyn's been alone here with all these kids, and now she wants to be alone with me. We walked on the beach while the children flew their kites. So it went. 2 weeks of not calling the Wall Street investment firm where I'm a director, a visit to the Shell Museum, though I usually hate museums, holding my tongue while Evelyn's getting ready made us late for a dinner date. Relaxed and happy, that's how the whole vacation passed. I made a new vow to keep on remembering to choose love. There was one thing that went wrong with my experiment, however. On the last night at the cottage, preparing for bed, Evelyn stared at me with the saddest expression. What's the matter? I asked her. Tom, she said, in a voice filled with distress. Do you know something I don't? What do you mean? Well, that checkup I had several weeks ago, our doctor, did he tell you something about me? Tom, you've been so good to me. Am I dying? It took a moment for it all to sink in. Then I burst out laughing. No, honey, I said, wrapping her in my arms, "You're not dying. I'm just starting to live." That's what this book will help you do. You're loving your partner is a choice. You're accepting things as they are is a choice. Your attitude is a choice. Your response to life is a choice. And if it takes a walk through the zoo or among the stars, take it. You begin to feel how really insignificant a lot of your selfish ways are. Your plans are here and his are there. And when you decide to cooperate, everybody will notice. Isn't it time? Let's bow our head and close our eyes, please. You know, the simple fact is, you may be dying. We're all in the process, but you may be closer than you realize. It's the pastor's responsibility to hold your feet to the fire, even when he may much prefer an easier statement. It's my job at times to say, you may not make it through this week. Now, you may not. So the first connection you're going to have with the living God has to come through Jesus Christ. That's the plan he put together. I don't care what your ideas have been. Your ideas are lower than his, and they're not anywhere near as important. This isn't even my plan. I'm just repeating his. Jesus said, I am the way and the truth and the life. No man comes to the Father but through me. That's his plan. If I told you any other plan, it's a wrong plan. It's not a feel-good plan. It's a get-with-it plan. Since life is short and these days are terminal, it's a good idea that you not plan to step into death unprepared. You've had enough whirlwinds and storms to know that God means business. You're not going to have many more chances. This is your moment. Take advantage of this opportunity. Lord, I'm lost. I'm a sinner. You know it. I know it. My family knows it. My friends know it. That means you and I can't walk together because you're pure and holy and I'm sinful and unholy. And so I surrender my will to yours. I take Christ as my own Savior. I trust him alone by faith alone because of your grace alone. Today, right now. And the Lord God will accept you into his family and begin for you a life that will be full of, you can't believe the surprises. He will change you in so many areas, you'll hardly be the same person in a matter of time. So today, come. Connect with us. Write us. Call us. Let's deal with this once and for all. And so, our Father, we, having met with you now, leave one another's presence, but yours goes with us all the way. Thank you for your instruction, which comes in such surprising ways in a book as ancient as Job. Turn our hearts back to you, Lord. Break our wills. Erase this streak that's in us that has long enough been in control. And may we become your kind of person. Truthful, humble, teachable, ready to change.

0: That's liberating, isn't it? We were never meant to be in charge. When God is in full control, we're free to follow in obedience, to rest in the one whose ways are higher than ours. Humble, submissive, teachable. That's the kind of person God is shaping us to be. 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I'm Clayton Bjellin. Chuck Swindoll describes how Job, a suffering man, finally came to the end of himself and found blessing. That's Friday on Insight for Living.
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0: It's Never Too Late. That was the voice of Nathan King, Kay Thompson earlier. That's what the cross is for. Just a couple of minutes away from foundations now, as we join Mandy and Robbo for more of the Jewish feasts that we've been studying. And it was fascinating to look at Yom Kippur, the Day of Atonement, over the last 3 days. Tonight we are learning about the Feast of Sukkot. It's known mostly as the Feast of Tabernacles. It's one of the 7 mandatory feasts of the Lord. And it is in remembrance of the time the Hebrews were traveling in the wilderness during their 40-year wanderings and how God provided for all of their needs on a daily basis. Foundations on the way.
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3: Foundations.
4: When you go through the land of Israel, you realise it's a very barren place, which means when they sow a seed in the harvest, there's a verse that says you sow in tears, but you reap with joy. And that is when you sow in tears, you're sowing in faith and thinking, God, you've got to come through because there's no rain here.
3: Foundations. Understanding the Jewish foundations of our Christian faith. With Robbo Robinson and Mandy Warby.
5: The seven mandatory feasts of the Lord all point to Jesus, the Messiah. Some of the feasts have already been fulfilled through the ministry of Jesus, while the last three feasts are yet to be fulfilled by him, although we see the patterns and character of Jesus in the traditions and ceremonies. In this program, we're going to begin learning about Sukkot, the feast most well known as the Feast of Tabernacles.
4: We've come to the final, the last mandatory feast of the Lord. Now, it doesn't mean there aren't other feasts of the Lord that have become annual celebrations. Actually, the feast of what we call Hanukkah, that's not a mandatory feast of the Lord, but it's also known as the Festival of Lights. And that is also mentioned in the New Covenant. It was even going way back to Jesus' day. They were already celebrating the Festival of Lights. So Hanukkah, but it's not mandatory. These are mandatory. Mm. And when you look at them in order, you actually see this extraordinary plan of redemption through the Messiah. It's amazing. You're right. Jesus fulfills them all. Now, the Feast of Tabernacles, the Feast of Booths, in the Hebrew it's known as Sukkot. It actually falls on the 19th of Tishri. It runs for 7 days, although these days it runs for 9 days. I'll explain why that is later. The word Sukkot, it means booths, and on this holiday, it's both a historical celebration as well as an agricultural celebration. It's historical because it's kind of a reminder to the Jewish people about their forefathers and how they wandered in the wilderness for 40 years in temporary dwellings. So they have to build a little temporary dwelling that they put up for 7 days, 8 days. And the roof of it has to be made of vegetation. It could be bamboo slats, it could be timber, it could be palm fronds, branches of trees, whatever it is, it's got to be vegetation. It has to allow some visibility of the stars at night. And also, if it happens to rain, you can get a sprinkling of water on you as well.
5: Just an added bonus.
4: And most of the time, Jewish families will eat their meals in this. It's called a sukkah, and they will eat their meals in the sukkah. Some of them will sleep and live in the sukkah. Sometimes it's just the kids who camp out in the
5: sukkah.
4: It's like
5: a camping trip, yeah.
4: A little bit, yeah. Sometimes they really go all out and decorate it up. But it's also an agricultural celebration, so they actually decorate it with usually fake plastic fruits and vegetables or grapevines or all manner of growing produce they will decorate their sukkahs with as well.
5: As with all of these feasts, they are instituted by God, and you can read about Sukkot being instituted by God in Leviticus 23 from verses 34 to 44.
4: Then Deuteronomy 16 actually goes on to explain how they're supposed to celebrate or keep this feast. And so, again, this was actually part of, I just mentioned that the sukkahs had to have this vegetation on their roof. to let the, you know, any kind of weather in and see the stars and whatnot. That was actually all mandated in the scripture. That's not part of a tradition. The agricultural side of things, like decorating it with fruits and vegetables and squash and pumpkins, all that kind of stuff, that is all has developed over the centuries.
5: And is it true that the pilgrims in America actually sort of borrowed from some of that tradition with the Thanksgiving celebration that's become an annual celebration in America?
4: It is. Apparently, from what I've learned, is that when the pilgrims first made their way to the New World, which today we know as America, that they obviously they were Christians and they were escaping religious tyranny from throughout Europe. And so they established the New World, and so they had to farm this basically barren, untouched land, not barren, but untouched, uncultivated land for the most part. They were trusting God for harvests to see them survive. And then they wanted a celebration where they could thank God for his provision and for bringing in the harvests. And so they went into the scriptures, they looked at the festivals and feasts of the Lord, and they discovered that Sukkot, or the Feast of Tabernacles, had this agricultural Thanksgiving element. And so, yeah, they decorate their homes with corn dollies and pumpkin and squash and all that kind of stuff. Yeah, that comes straight from the Bible, from the Feast of Sukkot. Now, there's another element to this particular festival, and that is there is a wave offering that is required. And I don't know, we look at it and we kind of go, that sounds so silly.
5: Not like a Mexican wave.
4: Not a Mexican wave. No, no, no. We kind of think it's silly, but you know, this is something God instituted, so it's not silly. Mm. But what they had to do was they had to take four species of plant. Again, this is part of the agricultural element. They were to take these four species, which was an etrog, which is kind of like a citrusy lemon kind of a fruit. And then they had to take a ripe date palm frond, not the fruit, just the frond, three myrtle branches and a leafy branch from a willow tree. They had to be all absolutely in perfect condition, no blemishes, no little brown spots or marks or anything. They had to be absolutely perfect. And then they're woven together in a kind of like a bouquet. It's quite elaborate. It's quite beautiful, actually. It's kept in a protective sheath or bag because it has to be used every day of Sukkot.
5: Yeah.
4: And then in a wave offering. And you can actually go on YouTube and see a lesson on how to wave the lulav.
5: So there's a prescribed way to do it, is there?
4: There is a prescribed way. Basically, they take it in their hands and they wave it three times in the direction of the east, then the west, then the north, then the south, then above them and below them. It kind of sounds a little bit silly, but the reason they do that, it's symbolically acknowledging the fact that God's presence surrounds us. You cannot escape it, actually. Psalms actually tells us that.
5: Yeah.
4: You can't escape him. So this is this acknowledgement that God is everywhere. He's surrounding us, and he is the source of our harvest, of our produce, of our ability to survive and make it.
5: That's amazing.
4: It is. There's lots of symbolism. We look at it and kind of go, really? But this is what God told the people to do, and to this day they still do it.
5: It's amazing how they do that. They follow these traditions. And obviously, as with a lot of the feasts, you've got candles being lit, stories being told, singing, like all the celebration of it is there as well. And obviously with it being a harvest festival, there would be a lot of celebration thanking God for the fact that he's given them provision for another year.
4: Well, the thing is, when you go through the land of Israel, you realize it's a barren desert. And, you know, there is a joke amongst Jewish peoples that Moses travelled all the way through the wilderness in the Middle East and he stopped in the only place with no oil. But also it's a very barren place, which means when they sow a seed in the harvest, there's a verse that says you sow in tears but you reap with joy. And that is when you sow in tears, you're sowing in faith and thinking, God, you've got to come through because there's no rain here. And then when the harvest comes in, there's great joy because God has brought forth the harvest yet again.
5: That's wonderful.
4: It's amazing. It is. So there's lots of passages of Scripture, both Messianic and non-Messianic Jews read throughout their time when they go into the synagogue. But there's also a water ceremony that is part of Sukkot. It was originally performed in the temple. The high priest would lead a procession down to the Pool of Siloam, which is at the bottom of the eastern portion of Mount Moriah, the bottom of the city of David. And he would take a golden vessel from the temple, he'd fill it up with water, make his way back up to the temple, where all the people would be there. They would be singing, rejoicing, dancing. And then as he would pour out this water offering before the Lord, the people would then begin to wave the lulav before the Lord, and they would sing something. They would sing, "Save us, we pray, O Lord. O Lord, we pray, let us thrive. Blessed is he who comes in the name of the Lord. We bless you, from the house of the Lord.
5: Now, that's something that we hear in the Gospels when Jesus makes his procession into Jerusalem, isn't
4: precisely,
5: it?
4: Precisely. That is a messianic psalm. So remember, we've come out of Rosh Hashanah, waiting, welcoming the trumpet to welcome the king for his coronation, the preparation that starts with the repentance of the heart, waiting for him to come. The 10 days of awe leads to the Yom Kippur, the Day of Atonement, where the sin is paid for and the scapegoat takes the sin away. Their names are written in the Book of Life. That brings us to the Feast of Tabernacles or Sukkot, where God has brought provision. And we have this rejoicing that we've now come into this fullness, this relationship, this tabernacle, where God would dwell surrounding them completely. Mm. And they're rejoicing, welcoming the king. Now, at the time that this was sung in the New Covenant, the religious leaders said to Jesus, tell them to stop.
5: Yeah.
4: Because they knew that that was acknowledgement of him being the Messiah. And Jesus, of course, said, if they don't say it, the very rocks are going to cry out.
5: So much to learn about this festival, the Feast of Tabernacles. And we're going to continue in our next program looking at the last of these mandatory feasts. So join us for that next time on Foundations.
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Mandy and Rob are back with us tomorrow with part two of our series on the Feast of Sukkot. Meantime, we'll catch up with what's happening in news, sport and our weather for tomorrow before we join Dr. David Jeremiah and Turning Point for the next edition of the Eight Spiritual Blessings, along with Bernie Dimet, bringing us a different perspective on faith as your evening continues with Rima. Today's

0: keeping you in the know. 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
1: In this update, the local government minister denies money's been wasted. Now the government's put off its final calls on council amalgamations. Cabinet gave councils 3 months to come up with proposals or risk having decisions made for them. Many councils rushed to form plans, but Simon Watts today confirmed they won't make decisions until after the election, prompting anger from some mayors. He says that work by councils is still valuable.
2: I don't think any of that effort to date is wasted. It's all an investment to move forward. At the end of the day, the decision for them to spend money on consultants is their decision.
1: Police are trying to find Crystal Kerr Wilson, who has multiple warrants for her arrest. The 26-year-old is believed to be in the areas of counties Manukau or Waikato. Anyone with information should contact police on 105. New Zealand's had its first case of a North Korean cybersecurity threat. National Cybersecurity Centres released a report warning of emerging threats. That includes a North Korean IT worker covertly obtaining remote work with a Kiwi business this year and earning our currency. Centre head Katrina Robinson says they're still not sure what motivated it.
3: They may have been part of North Korea's intelligence network. They may simply have been a person who was instructed to go out, find a job in a Western company and make money to bring back to North Korea.
1: Drinkers across the globe are continuing to reach for New Zealand wine. The value of our wine exports reached more than $2 billion, with export volume increasing to more than 306 million litres in the 12 months to June. Overall sales have increased 8% and represents the industry's second highest June year total on record. New Zealand Wine Growers Chief Executive Anishka Jelicic says in a difficult market, Kiwis are winning.
4: We are making those distinctive, premium, fresher, lighter styles that the consumers want rather than the heavier, higher ABV styles that some of our competitor countries have been making.
1: In sport, New Zealand rugby boss Steve Lancaster is vowing to consider all views following today's summit in Wellington. Stakeholders met to discuss the shape of rugby, with NZR looking to enact millions in savings to avoid a projected $66 million loss over the next 5 years. Part of today's discussions was around the shape of the men's elite competitions and the future of Super Rugby and the NPC. Lancaster says the summit was about getting the ball rolling.
5: No, today was never about making decisions. Today was about bringing our stakeholders together so we could talk about some of the challenges that we're facing, some of the opportunities that we see to address those and to advance our thinking as we work through this.
1: A geographic golfing gamble by international captain Jeff Ogilvy for tomorrow morning's opening President's Cup four balls on the Medina course near Chicago. Ryan Fox is joined by fellow Antipodean Adam Scott in a fourth match pairing versus the United States' Colin Morikawa and Wyndham Clark. The weather forecast for Northland, Auckland, Waikato, Coromandel and Bay of Plenty. Fine tonight, a few showers tomorrow. Waitomo to Manawatu, including the central high country, isolated showers becoming widespread tomorrow afternoon or evening. Gisborne to Wairarapa, fine at first, becoming partly cloudy tomorrow afternoon with isolated showers developing. Horowhenua to Wellington, also Marlborough and Nelson, fine at first, becoming mostly cloudy in the morning and showers developing, clearing Marlborough and Nelson tomorrow evening. Buller to Westland, showers turning to rain for a time tomorrow. Canterbury and Otago, scattered showers in Otago and South Canterbury spreading elsewhere in the morning, then clearing everywhere tomorrow afternoon or evening. Southland and Fiordland, showers, some heavy, clearing tomorrow and fine spells increasing. And for the Chatham Islands, cloudy periods. That's news, sport and weather. I'm Stuart Willey.
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7: From the Bible, the Spirit of the Sovereign Lord is on me, because the Lord has anointed me to proclaim good news to the poor. 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
8: Sounds desperately needed, doesn't it? Isaiah 61 and verse 1. powerful verse. It is good to be with you. I'm Rosemary Jane, your host through till midnight tonight. Hope all is well at your place. Coming up, we've got music from Brooke Franson later, Psalm 42, and we'll squeeze in a song from Jason Gray and Sanctus Real, The Land of the Living, before we catch up with Bernie Dimet for a different perspective on faith. He's going to continue his series all about God's miracle makeover for you, which is such a draw card as a title, isn't it? So that's coming up later. Dr. David Jeremiah and Turning Point. More on the series he began last night, The Eight Spiritual Blessings. We all want to feel a sense of security, don't we, in this ever-changing world around us. Dr. David Jeremiah returns to the book of Ephesians tonight to share how wisdom on how you can experience true security both now and throughout eternity can be found.
9: Security can be hard to come by in our ever-changing world, and that's a good reason not to look for security in worldly things. Today on Turning Point, Dr. David Jeremiah returns to the book of Ephesians and shares wisdom on how you can experience true security both now and for all eternity. 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
10: And we return today to Ephesians chapter 1, where we camped out yesterday, listing the spiritual blessings that Paul gave in his letter to the Ephesian believers. And if you get through this list and you don't feel buoyed up in your spirit and excited about what it means to be a Christian, you're not reading the same Bible that I am. God has done some wonderful things for us. We forget them. We take them for granted. And sometimes we let the personal grievances and difficulties of today rob us of the truth of these wonderful blessings. So it's good to review them. Most of all, it's good to know where they're found in the Bible. And I'm happy to be able to share them with you in this broadcast today. Here is part two of Eight Spiritual Blessings. Verse 5, the second blessing Paul revealed to us is that not only are we chosen, but we are also adopted. Verse 5 says, having predestined to us to adoption as sons of Jesus Christ to himself, according to the good pleasure of his will. And there's another one of those dangerous words, predestined. You probably heard of that word before. Paul doesn't use that word in the way many people use it today. He was not saying that in eternity past, God predestined the entire outcome of your life so that you don't have free will and don't have the ability to make any real choices. No, the word predestined just means to set boundaries around something so that it stays on a certain course. Here's what the Bible says. God chose you in eternity past, and then he predestined or predetermined in his sovereignty that you would be adopted as a son or daughter in his household. This is a critical truth because adoption in the ancient world was way different than it is now. We have an adopted child, and we've been through the adoption process, and we know what that's all about. But in Paul's day, children didn't really have any legal rights or status until they reached a certain age, till they became mature. And when that time came, the child would be brought forth and officially recognized as an adult, which meant they were granted all the rights and all the privileges they deserved as an adult within that family. So what God communicated through this passage of Scripture is that when he chose us in the past, he determined that we should be adopted into his family as mature sons and mature daughters. We would have all the rights and privileges associated with a member of his family. That's news, of course, but here is the really astounding thing. The Bible says that because we have been adopted as mature sons and daughters in the family of God, we have the same status with Almighty God as Jesus Christ. We are co-heirs with him, the Bible says, which means everything Christ has with the Father, we have with the Father. Try to let that reality sink in for a moment. You have been chosen by God. You have been blessed not just with inclusion in his household, but full adoption as a son or daughter. You are legally and spiritually a child of God. And then Paul says, and this one I like about as much as any of them, we are accepted. I recently came across a video featuring a young man named Kurt Kinley from Normal, Illinois. At the time of filming, Kurt was 20 years old and working two jobs. He also had Down syndrome. And the video captured the moment that Kurt opened an acceptance letter from a local community college. As he takes the letter out of the envelope, you can see the anticipation on his face, as well as the fear. His head swivels from side to side as he reads the first few sentences, and then he raises his arms in triumph and says, "I'm in! I've been accepted!" Kurt's laughter and shouts of joy are quickly drowned out by his family and friends gathered around him. And after a moment of filming, he literally bounces with joy. His mom asks him to read the letter out loud. He started to do that. He stands with his father, and he dutifully reads the first sentence. And here's what the sentence said. "We are pleased to inform you that you have been accepted." And he couldn't go any further. He just fell apart. Oh, what it means to be accepted. Oh, and college is important. But to be accepted in life. As you look around the world today, men and women, what you see is Kurt Kinley's not the only person looking for acceptance. That's the case for all of us. Acceptance from our parents. I've heard so many stories from guys who grew up in my generation who never really ever felt accepted by their father. And they say, well, that was a different generation. Fathers back then didn't communicate very much. They just sort of were stoic, you know. I hope you didn't have a stoic father. And if you are a father, don't be a stoic father. Sometimes acceptance from our friends. We live in a culture right now where the internet rules and so many kids are getting off the track because they don't feel accepted, and they go to the internet and they try to find acceptance there and they don't find it. And if they're not careful, they get on the wrong side of somebody and then they get bullied on the internet and sometimes destroyed. More suicides happening in that age group than we have ever had in the history of our country because of the lack of being accepted. Acceptance from the world. Acceptance where you work. It now includes the shadowy specter of social media. And then there's acceptance from God. How do I know that God has accepted me? Those of us who have chosen to follow Jesus can rest assured on that last count. As Paul makes clear in verses 5 and 6, we have already been accepted by our Heavenly Father. Having predestined us to adoption by sons by Jesus Christ to himself, according to his good pleasure, to the praise and glory of his grace, by which he has made us accepted in the Beloved. Notice the word beloved. It's a term that refers to Jesus Christ. There are three times in Scripture where heaven opens and Almighty God looks down on his Son and says, "This is my beloved Son in whom I am well pleased." Paul was teaching you and me, who are chosen and adopted, that we have also been accepted, and because of Jesus Christ, we belong to his family in the same way that Jesus Christ belongs to his family. Don't you love that gift? Isn't that a blessing worth treasuring? Almighty God accepts you in the same way he accepts his own Son, his beloved Son, Jesus Christ. So when you're having that moment of concern, and maybe sometimes it's a little bit of self-pity too, and you wonder, does anybody accept me? Do I belong to anybody? Does anybody care? Let me ask you to go back and read this again. Underline it with your pen. Almighty God has accepted you. Listen to me. If you've been accepted by the highest source and power in the universe, you have flat out been accepted. And you belong to God. And you don't have to walk around wondering, do I fit and do I measure up? You measure up with God because he uses the measuring stick of Jesus Christ. And when he looks to measure you, he measures Jesus Christ in your place. And Jesus Christ always measures up. We are chosen. We are adopted. We are accepted. And then the Bible says we're redeemed. Look at the next verse in the longest sentence in the Bible. In whom we have redemption through his blood, the forgiveness of sins according to the riches of his grace. Now that's a word we hear a lot in church, and I'm glad to get off those other more distinguishing terms and talk about redemption. What is that? What does it mean to be redeemed? Well, in the Greek language Paul used to write this letter, to redeem something meant to buy it back and cause it to be set free. We think of redemption primarily as a theological concept, but it carried more of a financial association in the ancient world. My wife, Donna, and I have had the privilege of traveling around the country a lot. Some years back, we stopped in a southern city and stayed at a hotel. while we were checking in, the concierge said to us, be sure you go and see the marketplace. I said, why is that so important? I mean, after all, if you're married to my wife, you've been to a lot of marketplaces, right? I'll never forget his answer. He said, just about a block from this hotel is one of the old slave markets they used to use to sell and buy slaves. But they've turned it into a kind of flea market. And you ought to go down there and see it. Well, we did. We went down, and I have to tell you, I had the eeriest feeling while we were there. I was walking through a place that represented one of the worst moments in the history of our nation. A period in which men and women created in the image of Almighty God were bought and sold like pieces of property. Just like the various goods being marketed and purchased at that flea market today. It's a terrible thought, a terrible image. But I want you to keep that image in mind as you read Romans 6, 17 and 18. But God be thanked that though you were slaves of sin, yet you obeyed from the heart that form of doctrine to which you were delivered, and having been set free from sin, you became slaves of righteousness. What a wonderful text that is. The Bible says that you and I used to be slaves on the slave market of sin. What does that mean? Before you come to Christ, it's impossible for you not to sin. I mean, you still sin after you become a Christian, but it doesn't have to be that way. But before you have a power within you to help you not to do sinful things, you're a slave to it. You say, well, I'm a good person. But you know, the Bible doesn't look at it that way. The Bible looks at it not only by what you do, but the motives you have by doing it. What is your purpose? Before you become a Christian, you don't have the ability not to sin. So you become kind of like a slave. You're caught up in the slave market of sin. But one day, Almighty God came down to buy us back. Did you know what he used for collateral? He used his own son, Jesus Christ, and his precious blood. He bought us by the precious blood of Christ off of the slave market of sin. And that blood was spilled on the altar of the cross. And he bought us back so that we could be free not to sin and free to do right. He redeemed us. We are chosen, we are adopted, we are accepted, we are redeemed. And then it says, we are enlightened, verses 8 and 9. This is kind of a wordy text, but we won't get too much into it. Let's read it. Which he made to abound toward us all in wisdom and prudence, having made known to us the mystery of his will, according to his good pleasure, which he purposed in himself. Now there's two phrases here that I want you to notice. First, God's riches and grace abound toward us in these ways, through wisdom and prudence. When we become Christians, God gives us a certain kind of wisdom and prudence. And then God makes known to us the mystery of his will. This goes back to the idea that before you become a Christian, you can't understand God. You can't understand godly things. You just wonder, what is that all about? What are those crazy people doing that think that? Well, let me give you a verse of scripture that explains it. 1 Corinthians 2:14 says, but the natural man does not receive the things of the Spirit of God, for they are foolishness to him. He cannot know them because they are spiritually discerned. What Paul is saying is that before you become a Christian, you can't understand. I've had so many people that I've talked to over the years, telling them about my faith in Jesus Christ and leading them to a relationship with Christ. And they say something like this. One guy once told me, you know, I used to try to read that Bible you have, and it never made any sense. And he said, then I accepted Christ, and in the meantime, somebody rewrote the Bible. And what he meant was that now that he had the Holy Spirit in his heart, he began to understand the Bible. We can't understand spiritual things in the natural. We need the spiritual. And the Bible says that when you become a Christian, what happens is that you become capable of understanding the mysteries of God. There's a verse in John. Basically, it says this. If you want to know God's will as a Christian, you can know it. And that's a promise of God. The issue is sometimes we don't want to know it. We want to know it so we can measure it against our other options. You have to know the will of God so you will do it. You have to say, okay, Lord, tell me what to do. And I promise you, when you tell me what to do, I'll do it. That's how you find the will of God. We are chosen and adopted and accepted and redeemed and enlightened. And then the Bible says we have an inheritance waiting for us. Ephesians 1, 11 and 12. In him also we have obtained an inheritance, being predestined according to the purpose of him who works all things according to the counsel of his will, that we who first trusted in Christ should be to the praise of his glory. Now listen, If you're a follower of Christ, you have an inheritance that is reserved especially for you. Because you are mature sons and daughters in God's family, because you have been adopted into his family and you have been accepted by the Father, you have all the rights and privileges that come with that legal status. And one of those rights and privileges is an inheritance that is a special blessing each of us will receive one day. Let me give you a little thought. If you are putting all your resources in what you have here today, you are gradually moving away from your treasure. If you put your resources in the things of God, you are gradually moving toward your reward. You got to make a choice. What is that inheritance? What does he mean when he says we're going to get an inheritance? I don't really understand that completely, but the Apostle Peter offered us a little more in terms of a description. He said, "Blessed be the God and Father of our Lord Jesus Christ, who according to his abundant mercy has begotten us again to a living hope through the resurrection of Jesus Christ from the dead, to an inheritance incorruptible and undefiled that does not fade away, reserved in heaven for you." In other words, Peter says, you are a Christian and God has a special reward, a special inheritance for you in heaven. Notice how he describes it. It's incorruptible, it's undefiled, and it doesn't fade away. It isn't subject to inflation, praise the Lord. I read a sad story about a woman named Kathy from Astoria, Oregon, who passed away inside a homeless shelter. Much of Kathy's life was difficult, and she had addicted herself to drugs. She was suffering from mental health issues. She was alone and disconnected, spent years on the street with no safe place to call home. In other words, she needed a lot of help. But the saddest part of her story is this. Her mom had passed away some years before and left her daughter $884,000 deposited in a state bank. And people had tried to connect Kathy with the money she was owed. There were newspaper ads and even a private investigator hired to locate her. But unfortunately, Kathy was never found and the money remained unclaimed at the time of her death. I want to tell you that won't happen with your inheritance. God has promised to us it is incorruptible and it is reserved in heaven for you. Whatever the nature of that may be, it's more wonderful than anything you can imagine. It's more grand than anything you can possibly write down on a sheet of paper. We have an inheritance. And then number seven is we are sealed. In him you also trusted after you heard the word of truth, the gospel of salvation, in whom also, having believed, you were sealed with the Holy Spirit of promise. What does that mean, we were sealed? The Bible says this. When you become a Christian, a number of things happen at that moment. One of them is that the Holy Spirit comes to live within you, comes to live within your heart, not your heart muscle, but the heart of who you are, the real you, your personality, your spirit, your soul. The Holy Spirit comes to indwell you. You say, well, I always thought that you had to do something after you got saved, and then you get to, the Bible says you can't be a Christian without the Holy Spirit. And the Holy Spirit comes to live within you. Most people live their whole lives and don't realize the tremendous resource they have living inside of them. The Holy Spirit enabling them to live their lives in a way they could never imagine. And when the Holy Spirit comes to live within you, that Holy Spirit serves as a seal that you are God's. He is the guarantee that tells you no matter what is happening in your life, things are going to be okay because God is with you. He's in you. And the best way I can explain that is what happens when you send a piece of registered mail. When you go to the post office and you fill out a form and give them the letter and then they stamp a seal on that letter so that nobody can open it without the recipient knowing what happened. That seal provides a guarantee for the authenticity of the letter. The Bible says the Holy Spirit is the guarantee that what God promised from the past, he's going to fulfill in the future. How do I know I'm going to get what God has for me? The Bible says the Holy Spirit lives in my heart. How do I know the Holy Spirit lives in my heart? Because the Bible says he witnesses with my spirit that I am a child of God. And so the Bible tells us one of the blessings we get when we become a Christian is the guarantee that everything that God promised to us, he will fulfill. We are Christians. The Holy Spirit is the seal. Because we have the Holy Spirit, we know that one day everything he says is true is going to happen. As followers of Jesus, we are chosen, adopted, accepted, redeemed, enlightened, given an inheritance, sealed, and now finally, we are secure. Notice again verse 14, the guarantee of our inheritance until the redemption of the purchased possession to the praise of his glory. Some older translations of scripture replace the word guarantee with the word earnest. Do you ever hear of earnest money? Do you know what earnest money is? We don't use that term very often, but it's a real estate term. And when you go to buy a piece of real estate, you put down some earnest money so that you're not just messing with them and they're not wasting their time. Usually it's enough to be painful if you lose it. So earnest money is the idea that you're going to buy this house that you've seen. By making that payment, you are showing the seller that your offer is serious. You are putting your money where your mouth is. In a similar way, the Holy Spirit is the earnest money for our inheritance. He has provided part of our inheritance so that we can rest assured and rest secured in his promise that he is going to take us one day to be with the Father. To say all of that in another way, once we receive the blessing of the Holy Spirit in our lives, our salvation is secured. The Spirit is proof positive that you and I will be in heaven one day. Some of you might want to argue over the doctrine of eternal security. You go ahead and argue it, but don't argue with me because I already made up my mind. I've read the Bible, and the Bible says when the Holy Spirit comes to live within you, God doesn't come and take him away. And as long as you have the Holy Spirit in your heart, you're on your way to heaven. How are we to say what we need to say to all these blessings? Ephesians 1, 3, and 14 says it this way. All praise to God, the Father of our Lord Jesus Christ, who has blessed us with every spiritual blessing in the heavenly realms because we are united with Christ. He did this so we would praise and glorify him. It was a sad day in the Williams household when they learned their neighbor, Ken Watson, had passed away. Ken's death wasn't a surprise. He was 87. He suffered a lot of setbacks in his health. But Owen Williams and his wife knew that Ken's passing would be especially difficult for their young daughter, Katie. You see, Katie was only 2 years old at the time, and she had a special connection with Mr. Watson. In fact, he treated her more like a granddaughter than a neighbor, made special effort to deliver Christmas presents every year, and his passing would leave a really empty place, not only within their neighborhood and street, but in little Katie's heart as well. Thankfully, that's not the end of the story. It turns out Ken Watson had one more trick up his sleeve before he died, or to say it more accurately, one more gift to give. Shortly after Ken's death, his daughter stopped by William's home carrying a large bag. She said it was for Katie. Inside were 14 gifts Ken had purchased for his friend. 14 wrapped gifts to bless the young girl for the next 14 Christmases. He said, I kept reaching into the bag and pulling out another gift. Seemed like they would never end, 14 of them in that bag. The gifts that Ken Watson left Katie Williams were something special indeed. But the gifts God has showered on us are infinitely better. Upon his death, Mr. Watson delivered 14 gifts to last for 14 years. But God the Father has lavished us with every spiritual blessing that span the horizon of time from eternity past to the eternity of the future and right into our lives today. So we have been blessed even more than little Katie. We have been blessed with eternal blessings chronicled for us in this longest verse in the Bible, the book of Ephesians. Aren't you glad you know where that is? That is a place you will turn to often. When you get discouraged or when you begin to wonder what God is up to in your life, here is a very special place for you to spend some time in those days. Hey, tomorrow we're going to talk about salvation, pure and simple. Recently, we have begun work on the revision of the Jeremiah Study Bible, and in that Bible we have some articles that we produce on various subjects, and one of them is on what is the nature of salvation. And it reminded me how easy it is for us to talk all around salvation without really ever dealing with it as it is in the Bible. So tomorrow and Monday, we're going to talk about salvation, pure and simple. If you've ever wondered about the real core issues of salvation, don't miss these next two broadcasts. Thank you for listening. I'm David Jeremiah, and I'll be here tomorrow. Hope you will be too.
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8: Wonderful short series there from Dr. David Jeremiah and Turning Point. I hope you are encouraged deeply by that. 8 spiritual blessings. 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Coming up, we've got music from Brooke Franson, Psalm 42, and Jason Gray, before we catch up with Bernie Dimet for a different perspective on faith.
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0: Land of the Living, that was Jason Gray, joined by Sanctus Real, Brooke Frenson earlier, and Psalm 42. Coming up to Bernie Diamond with a different perspective on faith, more from his series on God's Miracle Makeover for You. Tonight, focusing in on what it means to be born again. This is based on Jesus' discussion with Nicodemus, recorded in John 3:1. We'll find out more with Bernie Diamond coming up.
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0: that carries a lot of baggage around with it. So if you consider yourself to be born again, can I ask you, what difference does that actually make to your life? What difference did it make to your yesterday? What difference is it making today? Hi, I'm Bernie Diamond. Great to be back with you again as we continue this next message in a series called God's Miracle Makeover for You. Born again. As I said, there's a term that carries quite a bit of baggage around with it. And even in the Christian community, it's a term that people use without thinking through it too much. It, of course, comes from a discussion that Jesus had with Nicodemus one time. The old Nick was one of the good guys. He, unlike most of the Jewish ruling body called the Sanhedrin, he actually believed in Jesus. Problem was, the rest of them were so anti-Jesus, he had to sneak over one night in the dark so no one would see him to have a chat with this Jesus fellow. Here's how that chat unfolded. John chapter 3, beginning at verse 1. Now, there was a Pharisee named Nicodemus, a leader of the Jews. He came to Jesus by night and said to him, "Rabbi, we know that you're a teacher who's come from God, for no one can do these signs that you're doing apart from the presence of God." And Jesus answered him, "Very truly, I tell you, no one can see the kingdom of God without being born again." Nicodemus said to him, "How can you be born after having grown old? Can you enter your mother's womb a second time and be born?" And Jesus said, "Very truly, I tell you, no one can enter the kingdom of God without being born of water and of spirit. What is born of the flesh is flesh, but what is born of the spirit is spirit. Don't be astonished that I say to you, you must be born again." What was Jesus really driving at here? His point was that just as we've physically been born into the world, as plain, as patently obvious and necessary as that physical birth was, so too, if we're to enter the kingdom of heaven, there needs to be a spiritual birth, a birth that he refers to as being born again or being born from above, born of the Holy Spirit. Now, you see, for the most part, we kind of see that as a theological statement or maybe a statement of fact. But do we really see it as a personally relevant statement? Are we impacted? Are you deeply impacted and moved by this reality? If you've accepted Jesus, do you think much about the fact that you've been born again? Does it make a difference to your life? To be honest with you, as excited as I am about the life that I have in Jesus, this passage hadn't really impacted on me. It hadn't impacted on how I see and feel this amazing grace that I've experienced. Until relatively recently, I was reading a newspaper. Spurgeon used to say that a preacher should have a Bible in one hand and a newspaper in the other. So I'm reading my newspaper and I come across an article entitled "Guilt, Innocence and the American Way." I just want to read the first part of it to you. I wonder whether it'll impact your perception of being born again the way it did mine. Here's how it went. "Death row inmates who have beaten the needle are leading a campaign against capital punishment," writes Nick O'Malley. "The first man to be freed from death row in the US because of DNA evidence remembers the moment his lawyer gave him the news as though it was yesterday. It's as clear as the vision before me now," says Kirk Bloodsworth, who was exonerated in 1993 after 9 years in prison. He was sitting on his bunk in a death row cell when his lawyer was ushered in and told him that he was innocent and that he would be released in a few days. He began to weep. "Of course I cried. Everyone cries at birth," he said. "I have been born twice, once as a baby and once as a grown man. And after that, I saw the whole world fresh." There it is. Here is this man who was on death row, born once, condemned to die, then born again as his guilt was removed from him. Of course, it's a powerful, powerful metaphor or parable that unpacks the amazing thing that happens when our guilt's removed, the moment we believe in Jesus. Every parable, of course, has its limitations, as does this one, since, of course, he was unjustly condemned to death and the guilt was removed when his innocence was proven through DNA evidence. You and I, on the other hand, through our rebellion against God, have rightly been condemned to an eternal death separated from him for the wages of sin and death. And we've all sinned and fallen short of the glory of God. But back to what strikes me about this man's story is not simply that he was elated the moment the guilt and the punishment were removed from him. That's natural. You'd expect that. Hey, I think I'd be doing cartwheels around the prison cell. The thing that strikes me is that it's still impacting his life today. It happened in 1993, over 20 years ago, and still today, he says, I remember it as though it was yesterday. It's as clear as the vision before me now. I've been born twice, and now I see the world fresh. His second birth has impacted his whole life, his whole perspective. He is a changed man through that experience. And I'm sure he'd tell anyone this story who was prepared to listen. I mean, wouldn't you? So why then do you and I know so many Christians who don't seem at all excited about being born again? Why do so many Christians grumble and wander through life as though nothing's changed, when once they were lost and now they're found? When once they were condemned to death, they were. Whether they realized it back then or not, they were on death row. But now the guilt and the punishment's been lifted off them, and they have freedom and eternal life through Jesus Christ. Why doesn't that change the perspective of so many Christians from that moment on for the rest of their lives? What's the matter with us people? There's so many people who believe in Jesus, people who call themselves Christians, who are downcast, who aren't happy with their lot in life, whose words are full of complaining, who are praying for a breakthrough when all along they've already received the biggest breakthrough they're ever going to get. They were once on death row, but now they've had a second birth, and still that hasn't changed their perspective on life. Can I ask you plainly and quietly but directly, are you one of those people? Or has your escape from the eternal death row been a completely life-transforming experience? Does it still bring you joy and a fresh perspective today? So many people want a fresh new life, and they think it comes from changing their circumstances. And yet truly, our externalities, our situation, our bank balance, our address, our mode of transport, our social status, none of those things are really where it's at. All of those, all the wrinkles and the bumps in them, all the things that we would rather change and have differently, they pale into significance for the man or the woman who once was on death row and was set free and born again. What I can't understand is why we trade in our diamonds for stones, why we shift our focus from this awesome reality, the death row reality of being born again a second time, to all this other stuff. Why is it that for so many Christians, their second birth, which in the eternal scheme of things is far more significant than Kirk Bloodsworth's escape, is less significant than his second birth is to him? We're smack bang in the middle of a series I've called God's Miracle Makeover for You. And if you're in need of a miracle makeover, I suggest this is the place you start. Open your Bible, John's Gospel, the fourth book in the New Testament, chapter 3, and read what Jesus says about your second birth. Meditate on it, pray over it. Let the Holy Spirit use it in you and through you. And my friend, this is what's going to happen, let me tell you. All of a sudden, a million small ailments in your life will completely lose their significance, because you'll be seeing them with a fresh set of eyes. You'll be seeing them from God's perspective. Life's hard, right? I mean, it's good, but it can be hard with things coming at you from every side, as they so often do. And then there are the things bubbling along inside us, all of which can rob us of the peace that God so desperately wants to give us. That's why I'd so love to send you a free copy of my latest book, How to Enter God's Rest. There are life application questions at the end of each chapter to help you chew things over so you can really apply God's word right into the circumstances you're facing today. Because God's word, man, it's alive and active. Amen? So I'm praying that he truly will help you through this book to enter his rest once and for all. You can request your free copy right now at ChristianityWorks.com. You'll see that offer right there toward the top of the homepage. Just click on it, pop in your name and email, and that ebook will be on its way to your inbox in just seconds. That web address again is ChristianityWorks.com. Hey, thank you so much for joining me. I'm Bernie Diamond. Catch you again, same time tomorrow, with a different different perspective.
1: Bernie Dimet returning tomorrow night, talking about Christ in You from his series, God's Miracle Makeover. Well, we're heading towards our news update at 11. Then we're into Worship Nation with music from Matt Redman, Elias Drummer, The Song Enough, and Brandon Lake, A Hard Fought Hallelujah. That's how we begin Worship Zone on Rema.

0: keeping you in the know. This is Rima News.
1: In this update, local government NZ says it told the government the timeframe for councils to submit merger proposals was far too short. Councils were given a strict three-month deadline for Head Start amalgamation plans to last month. The government's now saying it'll hold off on decisions until next year, with all plans needing work and no unanimous views for regions. LGNZ President Rehet Stoltz says this is really frustrating.
2: We moved heaven and earth, every single council, in what is a very unrealistic timeframe.
1: The government's backing care for pets of domestic abuse victims in the latest Proceeds of Crime Fund round. Charity Pet Refuge is getting $2 million, coming entirely from the proceeds of assets seized from criminals. Associate Justice Minister Nicole McKee says the fund reached $15 million this year, but 43 groups applied for grants to the value of $167 million.
3: Every single one of those 43 applications were good applications. They all deserve funding. The pet refuge we saw ticked all the boxes.
1: Things aren't getting worse for our lakes and rivers, but neither are they getting better. The latest annual Land, Air and Water Aotearoa National Picture shows not much significant change, and two-thirds of rivers and stream sites have impaired ecological health. Freshwater scientist Amanda Valois says we can't settle for things not getting worse.
4: If we don't really start to push towards some improvements, you know, we're at risk of losing our indigenous flora and fauna and losing fish species that are found only here and nowhere else in the world.
1: The final Electric Avenue tickets have been almost instantly snapped up. More than 58,000 individual fans queued today, hoping to get the last 15,000 tickets for the Christchurch Music Extravaganza. 32,000 two-day passes were sold before the lineup was announced for February, of headliners Kings of Leon and Kelvin Harris. In sport, Tasman beat out Bay of Plenty in tonight's only NPC match, despite two spectacular tries from returning All Black winger Fehifengia Nofo in the opening minutes. The Mako came back, though, ending the match ahead 45-26. The Perth Bears are reportedly poised to make a huge offer to attract Latrell Mitchell to the incoming NRL expansion side. The South Sydney back is reportedly considering going to the open market on November 1st, with the Rabbitohs in no hurry to lock down his services from 2028. UK Prime Minister Andy Burnham insists he won't back down from his stance on drinking alcohol at live football matches now that he's Prime Minister. Burnham, a season ticket holder at Premier League team Everton, says the law which prevents fans from drinking in the stands is discrimination. And at halftime in the friendly match between the All Whites and Palestine, the score is 2-2. The weather forecast for Northland, Auckland, Waikato, Coromandel and Bay of Plenty. Fine tonight, a few showers tomorrow. Waitomo to Manawatu, including the Central High Country. Isolated showers becoming widespread tomorrow afternoon or evening. Gisborne to Wairarapa, fine at first, becoming partly cloudy tomorrow afternoon with isolated showers developing. Horowhenua to Wellington, also Marlborough and Nelson, fine at first, becoming mostly cloudy in the morning and showers developing, clearing Marlborough and Nelson tomorrow evening. Buller to Westland, showers turning to rain for a time tomorrow. Canterbury and Otago, scattered showers in Otago and South Canterbury, spreading elsewhere in the morning, then clearing everywhere tomorrow afternoon or evening. Southland and Fiordland, showers, some heavy, clearing tomorrow and fine spells increasing. And for the Chatham Islands, cloudy periods. That's news, sport and weather. I'm Stuart Willie.
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8: Well, that was Psalm 66 and verse 7. Welcome along to worship tonight on Rima. I'm Rosemary Jane. It's great to have your company. Thank you for joining us as we head on through the evening with music from Phil Wickham later. This is Amazing Grace, resurrecting from Elevation Worship and Hillsong in later in the hour too. Plus, your word for today, daily devotional, around about 11:30. Let's begin with Matt Redman. Christ changed everything. Nothing but the blood.

Hard Fought Hallelujah with Brendan Lake there, Elias Drummer earlier, Enough, and from Matt Redman, Nothing But the Blood. We're just a few minutes away from your word for today, daily devotional at 11:30 tonight. What it means to have a life that is crucified. This is based on Galatians 2:20. It was Paul's writing. I have been crucified with Christ. It is no longer I who live, but Christ lives in me. And the life which I now live in the flesh, I live by faith in the Son of God, who loved me and gave himself for me. Galatians 2:20. Speaking of the fact that in him you are a new creation. More in our word for today coming up, along with music from Phil Wickham and Elevation Worship now. Resurrecting.

This is Amazing Grace, the voice of Phil Wickham there, along with Elevation Worship tonight, or Resurrecting, the title of that song. Heading towards the Word for Today, Daily Devotional, written by Bob Gass, taking us there. Hillsong now, and Jesus, lover of my soul.

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1: I have been crucified with Christ. From Galatians 2 verse 20. Paul wrote, I have been crucified with Christ. It is no longer I who live, but Christ who lives in me. And the life which I now live in the flesh, I live by faith in the Son of God, who loved me and gave himself for me. From Galatians 2 verse 20. It's hard to get offended when you're dead. It's hard to get angry, jealous, or irritated too. Why? Because you're dead. The day you put your faith in Jesus is the day your old self died. Your desires, dreams, and plans are dead. The person who goes down in the waters of baptism is not the same as the person who comes up. You are a new creation in Jesus. Of course, you must step into this identity on a daily basis. Paul said, I die daily, from 1 Corinthians 15, verse 31. Jesus said, whoever wants to be my disciple must deny themselves and take up their cross daily, from Luke 9, verse 23. The key word in both verses is daily. There's a great freedom in this daily death. Your performance is no longer a statement of your worth. Your ego is no longer on the line. Your reputation is no longer at risk. You are living for the approval of one. That is the Lord. Hence, Paul could write, God forbid that I should boast except in the cross of our Lord Jesus Christ, by whom the world has been crucified to me and I to the world. From Galatians 6, verse 14. Then to drive his point home, he wrote, for you died, and your life is hidden with Christ in God. From Colossians 3, verse 3.
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How Can I Keep From Singing with Chris Tomlin there, Corey Asbury earlier. Reckless Love, part of Worship Nation tonight on Rhema. As we turn to our verse of the day, this one is found in Romans 5, verses 3 to 4. We also rejoice in our sufferings because we know that suffering produces perseverance. Perseverance, character, and character, hope. Interesting, hope's on the end there, isn't it? After all that. Romans 5, verses 3 to 4. And Phil Weir is our commentator on this verse. He says, I remember the Corrie Ten Boom phase. Thank God for the fleas. The fleas kept the German soldiers out of the barracks in the concentration camp where she was imprisoned. This allowed her to minister to and visit those being persecuted. The deplorable conditions and her suffering allowed her to show and share the love of Jesus authentically. In the earliest days of the church, the apostles rejoiced because they had been counted worthy of suffering, disgrace for the name of Jesus. Their willingness to suffer for Christ opened some people's hearts to believe because they could see that their hope in Jesus wasn't just something that they preached, but also something that they lived. Even in the worst of suffering, God can bring blessings through those who know that life's goal is character, not comfort, and that character gives us hope for our future with Jesus. It is a hard one, though, isn't it? Our verse of the day, Romans 5, we also rejoice in our sufferings because we know that suffering produces perseverance. Perseverance, character, and character, hope. Romans 5, verses 3

sing a song every day. It's a great song too, isn't it, to sing along to? Oh, holy Lord, Blue Tree, to God of this city. As we make our way towards your news update at 12, and then Jeff Vines will be joining us today with Jeff Vines as we start Gary's show, your host through the early part of your Friday morning. I'm Rosemary Jane. I'll catch you tomorrow night from 7. Take care, and I hope tomorrow is a good day for you. Let's head out with a song from Fraser Evans now. It's called Hope.

0: keeping you in the know. This is Rima News.
1: In this update, Wellington's mayor says he's frustrated by poor management from central government, which has abruptly stalled plans to merge councils. Councils scrambled to submit amalgamation proposals by last month, meeting a tight, hastily imposed three-month deadline. Cabinet's now announced it'll make decisions on Head Start submissions next year, after more analysis and development. Andrew Little says by not delivering, the government's effectively made a promise it can't keep.
2: They clearly didn't have the numbers to enact reform, so consequently, after all the effort that local government has put into it, we don't have reform.
1: Petrol prices have sailed past $5 a litre on the Hauraki Gulf's Great Barrier Island and have inched over $4 on Waiheke Island. The Barrier Times reports unleaded 91s hit $5.11 a litre. It's averaging just over $3.30 in Auckland. A Navy lieutenant accused of three counts of rape has been found not guilty. He was accused by a woman he dated while deployed overseas, who appeared before the court-martial at Devonport by video link. Concern understaffing of Christchurch Hospital's paediatric departments could have lifelong impacts on some of New Zealand's littlest patients. Data released under the Official Information Act reveals nurse vacancies at Christchurch Hospital's Child Health Department have more than doubled in a year, from 32 in May 2025 to nearly 73 full-time equivalent roles this May. Nurses Organisation Delegate Hannah McCarthy says everything gets more pressured with missing nurses.
3: We need to give them the time that is developmentally appropriate to completely not traumatise them in the future and set them up for, well, adulthood, actually.
1: Thousands of people in Hawke's Bay have reported feeling a light earthquake shortly before 10 p.m. GeoNet says the 3.9 magnitude shake occurred just south of Hastings at a depth of 39 kilometres. In sport, Peter Velandi's power grab is complete as he's confirmed as the new executive chairman of the NRL. Since taking over as ARL Commission chairman in 2019, Velandi's has become an increasingly dominant figure in rugby league. But this move will see his role grow even further, effectively replacing former NRL CEO Andrew Abdo in his old position while remaining as head of the commission. UK Prime Minister Andy Burnham insists he won't back down from his stance on drinking alcohol at live football matches now that he's PM. Burnham, a season ticket holder at Premier League team Everton, says the law which prevents fans from drinking in the stands is discrimination. The alcohol ban was introduced in 1985 to curb violent and disorderly behaviour in football grounds. And the All Whites friendly match against Palestine has ended in a 2-2 draw. The national side go on to play China on Monday, as well as two matches in Japan next month. The weather forecast for Northland, Auckland, Waikato and Coromandel, partly cloudy with a few showers. Waitomo to Whanganui, including the central high country, cloudy periods, isolated showers becoming more widespread this afternoon or evening. Bay of Plenty, Gisborne and Hawke's Bay, fine at first, isolated showers from afternoon with possible thunderstorms about the ranges. Manawatu to Wellington and Wairarapa, also Marlborough and Nelson. Cloud increasing, showers developing this morning or afternoon, clearing to fine about Nelson and Marlborough this evening. Buller to Westland, periods of rain, possibly heavy, clearing this afternoon, then partly cloudy with isolated showers. Canterbury and Otago, scattered rain, gradually clearing during the afternoon and evening with fine spells increasing. Southland and Fiordland, rain easing to isolated showers this morning, then clearing to fine by afternoon. And for the Chatham Islands, cloudy periods, a few showers mainly this morning. That's news, sport and weather. I'm Stuart Willey.
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5: From the Bible. 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
8: Today, we're continuing in the Help series. And in this message, Pastor Jeff is using Judges chapter 6 and the story of Gideon. This message has some tangible, applicable advice on what to do when the odds are against you. So keep listening as we start this message from Pastor Jeff.

0: Judges chapter 6. As you're turning there, just let me ask you a question. What do you do now, honestly, what do you do when you're in a situation that just looks so bleak that there appears to be no way out? The odds are heavily stacked against you. It does appear that no matter what you do, you're just not going to get yourself out of this. It's a relationship, a job, a financial issue. But what do you do now when the odds are heavily stacked against you? There's no way out. Rug has been pulled out from under you. Bottom has dropped out. How do you respond? Now, I know we've been in this series called Help. We learned a valuable lesson. At least I hope we did. I hope our eyes were open to something that maybe we'd never seen before. That is that when you are born again, that the new life of God goes into the soil of your life and you are raised to a higher order of living. Remember, we talked about that if you move from dirt to plant life to animal life to man and then to the born again man, with each increase in life, there is a greater sense of awareness of spiritual realities, a greater sense of volition, the power to do what God calls you to do, and a greater sense of feeling to feel the presence of God actively involved in your life. All those things are good. They're important to know that you do have the power within. But now let's bring it right down on a practical level. Let's be honest. All sounds good in church, but when we get out there, the bottom drops out, the odds are heavily stacked against you, there appears to be no way out. What is it that you do? Now, in the Bible, John chapter 21, verse 25, there is a little passage of scripture that talks about that not everything that happened in the life of Jesus and even in the life of the Israelites is recorded in the Bible. That it would take all the books in all the world to say that everything God wanted to say. So that tells me the Holy Spirit was selective in what it included about the life and teachings of Jesus and what it included in the Old Testament and God's relationship with the nation of Israel. Which leads me further that sometimes there has to be stories then in the Old Testament that the Holy Spirit said, I want that story in there to answer this question that every believer will have. I believe that the story of Gideon found in Judges 6 through 8 was included by the Spirit of God to answer this question. No matter what you believe, how positive you are about the sovereignty of God, what is it that you're to do? What are the practical doings? How do you respond when the odds are against you? Man, there's no way out. Things look bleak and bad. I believe God revealed this story, included it in the text of the Bible so that the next time you get into a situation, whether it's a disease or losing your job or financial disarray, that you feel the rug has been pulled out from under you, there is no way out, that you go back to these six principles. Because if you will apply them to your life, here's the commitment I'm going to give you. If you apply the principles that God applied into the life of Gideon, you will be victorious. You will win in the end. There will be success. Judges chapter 6 then. Let me set it up for you. Look up, and then we'll get back to the principles. Now, you remember I've told you about my experiences in the prisons of Rwanda. And I even referred to you this book called Machete Season. In 1994, the Hutu tribe in Rwanda told the Tutsis to come back in from all the surrounding borders, places like Uganda, told them they would give them their land back. They'd give them their homes back. And when all the Tutsis came in, the Hutus then, at the green light signal, in a matter of 90 days, slaughtered almost 1 million Tutsis in the Tutsi tribe. What's amazing about this story is, folks, the world didn't see it coming. This is a man living next door to his friend in which he grew up with, in which he played soccer. Together, they lived life. And all of a sudden, just at the word go and a green light signal, he took a machete out of the shed, walked over to his neighbor, and sliced his neighbor, his wife, and his children. Just like that. And for those who say there's no evil in the world, I can remind them that man is the greatest testimony to the amount of evil in this world and what we do to each other. The reason I bring that up and preaching in those prisons was an incredible experience. I've gotten that opportunity again. I'll tell you more about that later. The reason I start like this, though, is I want you to understand when we come to Judges 6 and the Midianites are fighting the Israelites, it's genocide. It's not a cute little story you find in the cute little book called the Bible. It's reality. And here's how they're doing it. Rather than marching down and destroying all the Israelites in warfare, because in reality, the Midianites are all well-trained warriors. The Israelites are farmers. They don't know how to fight. And so the Midianites know this. They just wait until the Israelites have worked really hard to get the harvest. And right at harvest time, the Midianites come riding down with their horses and chariots, and they burn all the crops and burn all the livestock. They figure, why waste any of our men? We're just going to burn and starve them into extinction. The Bible says that when the Midianites came down, they were like swarms of locusts. They were well-armed, well-trained. They did not spare a living thing. They came down 7 years in a row, so much so that now the Israelites are afraid. They're hiding in the clefts of the rocks. They are hiding in the caves, in the strongholds. And finally, in chapter 6, verse 6, the Bible says that Midian so impoverished the Israelites that they cried out to the Lord for help. Now, let me just stop there. That's always the right response. Always. When you're in a situation, you think there's no way out, you think your life's about to come to an end, it's all about destruction. The best thing you can do is pray. They prayed, God heard their prayer, God responds, and he calls a man by the name of Gideon. Now, I want you not to miss the impact of this story. You put yourself in Gideon's shoes. God is going to use Gideon to defeat the Midianites. Gideon is not a warrior. He's facing 135,000 Midianites, and he only has 32,000 on his side, and they're all farmers. He knows that the odds are incredibly stacked against him. He has seen the power of the Midianites for 7 years. Now, it's as we move through this story and see how God responds and corresponds with Gideon that we learn these six valuable lessons that if you will put these principles into action, when your life comes to what you think is the end, when you are in a living death, when the rug has been pulled out from under you, the odds are against you, you employ these principles, I'm telling you, you will receive a victory. You will be able to have great success. So here's the first one. God will use my difficulties to build my faith. God will use my difficulties to build my faith. Now here, before God can use Gideon to slay a giant, he's got to equip Gideon. He's got to build Gideon's faith in his own, God's faithfulness. Now, how do you do that? Now, that's why it's no surprise. Now, picture this. Gideon is down in, he's threshing wheat. So he's protecting this wheat from Midianites. He's looking over the wall, making sure the Midianites aren't coming. And he's hiding from them and gathering this wheat to feed his people. At that point, an angel of the Lord comes to Gideon and says, "Oh, Gideon, oh, valiant warrior." Now, you'll excuse Gideon for saying, "What, are you crazy? What do you mean, oh, valiant warrior? I'm not a warrior. I'm a farmer. Do you see me? I'm hiding here. I've been hiding for 7 years. I'm scared to death. Don't call me, oh, valiant warrior." And the angel of the Lord says, "The Lord is with you." Gideon says, "Don't give me that stuff. The Lord is with me. Where has the Lord been? Where is the God our forefathers talked about? Walking through the Red Sea, seeing the walls of Jericho fall. Where's that God? 7 years, Mr. Angel. 7 years we've been impoverished. We're hungry, we're starving, and we're afraid. So back off." That's what literally, that's a little loose translation, but that's what he says. Now, put yourself in Gideon's place. Gideon says, "You know, I'm facing incredible odds here. There's 135,000 Midianites, 32,000 Israelites, better than a 4-to-1 odd. And the odds are against Gideon. He's scared to death, so he's going to play a little game with God." Now, I think there's humor all through this passage. He goes to God and he says in verse 36, "God, if you will save Israel by my hand..." Now, notice something. God already told him he was. God already told him in chapter 6 early on, "I am going to give the Midianites into your hand. We are going to conquer." Now, that's not good enough for Gideon. Think about it. The word of God is not good enough for Gideon. So Gideon goes back and says, "Now, if it's true that you will, then I will place a wool fleece on the threshing floor." What does that mean? Gideon said, "God, if you really will, I'm going to place this wool on the floor, and when I wake up tomorrow morning, I want it to be wet on the wool and dry on the ground around it." Gideon goes to sleep, wakes up. That's exactly what God did. And then Gideon comes to God and says, "God, now don't be angry." Now, he says that because he knows God's going to get ticked. "Look, I told you I would. I'm God. It's not just some friend or neighbor. I'm God. I said I would deliver you. Now I've given you one sign, you want another," which is why it never works for any of you. When you sit under a tree and you say, "God, I'm in trouble. Give me a word." You open it up and you read a scripture. If you don't like it, you say, "God, give me another scripture." And if you don't like that, you keep going. You're gonna keep doing it until you get the one you like. Fleece throwing or opening the Bible blinded is not a way whereby to discover the will of God. And so Gideon goes back. "Now, God, don't be mad, but here's the deal. This time, I want you to make it dry on the fleece and wet on the ground around." And God does exactly that. Now, what I notice here is God never reprimands Gideon for asking him these questions. I think it's beautiful. Why? Because God is going to be patient in building Gideon's faith. He's going to have to build his faith in God's faithfulness if he's going to be able to slay the giants of Midian. Now, listen, the same is true in your life. If you want God to use you to accomplish something grand, to be a giant slayer, it might be world hunger. I don't know what it, world peace, whatever it is. If God is going to use you to accomplish something great, how does he do it? By giving you an easy life? I don't think so. By putting you in situations where the rug is pulled out from under you, where the odds are heavily stacked against you, and the only way you can be victorious is God. And so that you let go of everything else you trust on, you run to God, God builds your faith when he comes in to deliver, even though it's not in your timing, because you want it done tomorrow. And then he comes in and delivers, and the next time you have to face a giant, guess what? You're a giant killer. Now, I love the exchange verbally between David and King Saul, remember? Now, again, I'm going to play a little with the text here, but God knows I mean well. David goes into King Saul, and he says, I'll take this guy Goliath out for you. I'll take him out. And King Saul says, look, man, I've got a whole group of people out here. None of them are willing to fight Goliath. You're a little shepherd, boy. You're coming in out of the shepherding fields. Why should I think that you can defeat Goliath? Because look, everybody's on the line here. He wins. We all become servants. David says, let me tell you why. And I'm going to play a little. I'll tell you why. Because I'm a shepherd boy and I was out in the fields and a lion came out. Pow, smackdown. He said a bear came out and body slam. I'm telling you, I have slain bigger giants because it's not up to me. The battle belongs to the Lord. And the same God who gave me the power to slay the lion and the bear is going to take out this giant. King Saul thought, wow, this guy's got a lot of faith. And he does have a lot of faith because God has built his faithfulness. If you want God to build your faithfulness, if you want God to make you into a giant killer, you cannot have an easy life. You've got to allow God to put you on the hot seat, pull the rug out from underneath you so that the only thing you can trust in is God, and God delivers, and the next time you face a giant, you win. This is what I say to all the young people in here. Listen carefully. God, starting right now, or probably years ago, will take advantage of every opportunity he has to build your faith and every opportunity to demonstrate his faithfulness to you. And God cannot demonstrate his faithfulness and his power unless you're in a predicament that is really, really bad. When the odds are against you, first thing you got to know, God will use your difficulty to build your faith. Number two, God will often require us to do what seems to be unreasonable. Look at this. 135,000 Midianites in the valley, well-trained, well-equipped warriors, 32,000 farmers, better than a 4-to-1 odd. Now, young people, stay with me. You can see Gideon. Gideon says, okay, all right, take a deep breath. God says we're going to win, 4-to-1 odds. I know God is going to do something special. Maybe we're going to blow the trumpet and call the Ephraimites to come over and help us. We'll boost our numbers, at least get them even. So it can be 4-to-4. So he goes to a staff meeting. Yes, God, I'm here. Okay, Gideon, here's the first order of business. Chapter 7, verse 2. You have too many men. Excuse me? You got too many men. God, is this like new math? It's 135,000 to 32,000. That's better than a 4-to-1, and the odds aren't in our favor. What do you mean? God says, listen, Gideon, I said you have too many men because God is building Gideon's faithfulness. So Gideon says, okay, God, what do you want me to do? I want you to take the army out. I want you to line them all up. I want you to ask them one question. Raise your hand if you're afraid. Now, it's 4-to-1 odds. The Midianites are well-trained warriors. The Israelites are just farm boys. Raise your hand. Out of the 32,000, 22,000 raised their hands, said, I'm afraid. And God said to Gideon, tell them to go home. Now, can you imagine you're Gideon? Oh, man, they're all leaving. Now, this is not that preposterous because in Deuteronomy chapter 20, verse 1 through 3 and verse 20, God had already told the Israelites, when you go into battle, you are not to be afraid because the battle belongs to God. It's not yours to fight. You just do what I tell you to do. And then he said, if you are afraid, let that man, each man, go home to his own tent. It's God's way of knowing what all of us know. Fear is contagious. One coward breeds another coward. And before long, if you don't trust in the power of God, you start talking amongst yourselves and nobody's listening to God. Paul told Timothy, ours is not a spirit of fear or timidity. We don't face things as if we're on our own or helpless, that the God we serve is able to save us. And if you don't believe that, God says to those warriors, go home. Now, there are times I want to say that to my staff. Now, I have a good staff. I do. But I want to get them in a room and I want to say to them, look, you don't believe that God can bring revival to this valley? Go home. You don't believe that God can heal addictions? Go home. You don't believe he can restore families? Go home. You don't believe that he's using your situation, as difficult as it is, to build your faith? Go home. That's what God says. Now, that's easy for me to say. Another thing, if you're Gideon. Verse 4, but the Lord said to Gideon, there are still too many. Just when you think it can't get any worse, you go 4-1, 13-1, God says, still too many. By this time, I'm sure Gideon's like the old guy who fell off the cliff, and he's hanging on by a branch jutting out of the rocks, and he yells up over the cliff, and he says, is there anybody up there? And a voice comes back, yes, it's God. Help me, God. Okay, just let go. And about 30 seconds later, the guy says, is there anybody else up there? That's the trouble. When God gets involved, he may require you to do something that seems to be unreasonable, but it is the key to your success. So Gideon takes the guys down. God says, I want you to take them down to the spring of Haran. I want you to have them take a drink, and I want you to watch the way they drink. Some are going to get down on all fours, and they're going to drink the water from the spring with their lips to the water. But there's a whole other group. They're going to get down on one knee, and they're going to take the water and scoop it with their hand into their mouth. God said, Gideon, I want you to watch them. Everybody that gets down on all fours and drinks straight from the spring with their lips, send them home with those guys who were afraid. Everybody else that gets down on one knee and scoops the water into their mouths, I want you to use them, and I'm going to use them to defeat the Midianites. Now, do you want to know how many went home? 9,700 are gone. 300 men are left. 300 men. Now, 135,000 to 32,000, we started out 4-1 odds. We moved to 13-1 odds with 135,000 and 10,000. Right now I'm sounding like an auctioneer because I'm moving quickly. 135,000, now we have 300. That's 450-1 odds. This is hand-to-hand combat. 450 could run up on one guy and beat him half to death or to death. Why the test? Well, let me meander a little bit here. Here's what I think God was doing with Gideon. He said that the spring of Haran was right next door to the enemy camp, which means when you're getting a drink of water, the enemy's looking right at you. You're looking at the enemy. Those guys who got down and just drank with their mouth took their eye off the enemy, and the only thing they were interested in was getting their need met. But those guys who got down on one knee and took the water and scooped it to their mouth, they kept one eye on the enemy and one eye on getting their physical need met. Here's the deal. God's saying to Gideon, there are some people who are in this battle. They're not serious about the battle. And if they're not serious about the battle, they're not going to make it. Send them home. There are lots of people in the battle. That's what Christianity is. It is a battle for us to become conformed to the image of the Son of God. And to do that is going to require some pain and some times when we feel like the odds are against us and there's no way out. And if you're not in the battle and you're not serious about it, when the difficult times come, you're going to run and you're not going to be open to God shaping, molding, and conforming you. C.S. Lewis in Mere Christianity wrote one of the most powerful paragraphs. It's not on the screen. You're going to have to listen. Imagine yourself as a living house. God comes to renovate the house. At first, you can understand what he's doing. He's getting the drains right, stopping the leaks in the roof. You knew those jobs needed to be done, so you're not surprised. But after a while, he starts knocking the house around in a way that hurts, and it does not seem to make sense. What on earth is he up to? Answer, he is building quite a different house than the one you ever thought of. He's throwing out a wing here and putting on an extra floor there and putting up towers and making new courtyards. You thought when you first came to him, he was going to make you into a decent little cottage. But he's building a palace. Why? Because he intends to live in it himself. Listen, your response to seemingly insignificant little test will be the determining factor of whether or not God uses you. Your response to seemingly insignificant little test, like how you act around your boyfriend or girlfriend, what you do when you have a tough decision to make that will be in consistency with Christ or with the way of the world. Those little tests may not mean a lot to you, but to God, they will determine. They will be the determining factor of whether or not God uses you to slay a giant. Somebody says, well, Jeff, are you telling me that if I kick and scream and I respond poorly to difficult times or to hard decisions, that I forfeit my opportunity to be used by God? Chuck Swindoll says, no, you just guarantee that you're going to stay in the trial a little bit longer until you get it right. When the odds are against you, God may require you to do something that seems unreasonable. Number three, God will always lead us to do that which gives him the most glory. Now stay with me. The beautiful story, it starts to evolve, starts to grow, because in verse 2, the Lord said to Gideon, "You have too many men for me to deliver Midian into their hands, in order that Israel may not boast against me that her own strength has saved her." Now we're getting the real picture, right? Now it's starting to become crystal clear. Why is God sifting the army? Because he wants to make sure at the end of the day, when the victory comes, the only one who gets the glory is God. Now you think about it. 4-1 odds, you could say, you know, the odds were against us, but we fought hard and won. 13-1 odds, you know, it was very difficult, but we did it. But if it's 135,000 to 300, 450-1 odds, the only way to be victorious is God. That's why when you're in the middle of a difficult situation and you feel weak, that's when you're at your strongest. Do you know why? Because that's when God moves in and gives you his power. The weaker you feel, the stronger God is. And the weaker you feel when you experience the victory, you know that God gets the glory. You know, the only way you can describe what happened is because God moved in and did a miracle. God gets the glory. You know it. He knows it. And everybody around you, as they watch how you responded to this difficulty, they know it. Now, folks, I've seen this in churches and people. Let's do churches first. This church right here. There was a group of people that met about, 5 miles from here. But they were convinced, a lot smaller group than is here at this church now, they were convinced that this property was given to them by God, and this is where God wanted them to do ministry. So you know what they did? They did the numbers, put them on paper. When they did it, they said, "This is impossible." And that proved to them that it was from God, because they did it, and look what God provided. And you're enjoying the faith of a small, committed core in the power and faithfulness of God. But I've also seen it in individuals. Now, I want you to stay with me here. You've heard me talk about my experience in Zimbabwe of losing our first child. You've heard me talk about the faith of my wife. I want to tell you something. And men, listen very carefully. There's an indirect lesson in this. You know, when we lost our first child, I was newly married. We hadn't been married that long. Obviously, at least 9 months. But we hadn't been married. I was new at the marriage ceremony and the marriage relationship. And so I was learning how to be a husband, much less a father. And when we lost our child in that accident, I did not know how to respond to my wife, because I was raised in a home where if there's something really, really difficult happening, everybody just ignores it. Sound familiar? And so when this happened, I did not know how to comfort my wife. I didn't have the foggiest idea, because my parents hadn't taught me that. And I just prayed, "God, you know, what's going, you know, God, I don't know what to do. What do I say to her?" And, you know, the thing that my wife needed most of all was what? Her husband to hug her and assure her that it's okay, that she is loved, and that God is on the throne.
1: 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Thanks for joining us. Next time, we'll bring you the rest of this message from Pastor Jeff.
0: Now, you talk about a funny dream? A big, mean loaf of barley bread came down the mountain and hit the tent, struck the tent, and it fell upside down. Now, that's funny, but what's more funny is the interpretation, because his friend doesn't even pause. Wow, I know what that means. It means this can be nothing other than the sword of Gideon, son of Joash, the Israelite. God has given the Midianites and the whole camp into his hands. What?
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0: That is John Redick and Holding On and Praise God. Before that, Lauren Daigle with Let It Be a Hallelujah. And hallelujah and praise God are almost the same thing, because hallelujah means praise God. The hallelujah part means praise, and the Yah, the Y-A-H bit, which is a shortened form of Yahweh, means the name of God. So when we sing or say hallelujah, we're saying praise the Lord. So you can see how those songs joined happily together. Good morning, it is 12:45.
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7: 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In fact, you may not even believe in God. When you call, you'll simply be talking with someone who believes that prayer could provide an answer to your situation. If you'd like prayer now, call 0800 50 80 80.

0: Every year, during the Chinese Moon Festival, families gather beneath the full autumn moon. Lanterns glow, tables overflow with food, and moon cakes are shared, a symbol of unity, of reunion, and of love. Across villages, cities, even continents, people look up at the same moon and remember those they love the most. Hi, I'm Bernie Diamond, and welcome again to Fresh. That celebration captures something deep in the human heart, a longing for connection. Yet for all our technology and closeness, real love often feels fractured, conditional, fragile. And that's why these words from the Apostle John still speak so powerfully today. 1 John chapter 4, verses 7 and 8. Dear friends, we should love each other because love comes from God. Everyone who loves has become God's child. And so everyone who loves knows God. Anyone who doesn't love doesn't know God, because God is love. John wrote to a community divided by conflict and false teaching. His message was simple but revolutionary. Genuine love doesn't begin with us. It begins with God. He's not merely loving. He is love itself. Just as the moon reflects the light of the sun, we're called to reflect God's light into a dark and divided world. The warmth we share, the grace we give, the forgiveness we extend, that's how people encounter the true God. So tonight, if you happen to glimpse the moon, remember, His light never fades. Let His love shine through you and watch the darkness scatter. Dear friends, we should love each other because love comes from God. Everyone who loves has become God's child, and so everyone who loves knows God. Anyone who doesn't love doesn't know God, because God is love. That's His word, fresh for you today. Hey, I am so passionate about seeing your life transformed as you receive the word of God into your heart. 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It's quick, it's easy, it's free. And while you're there, if you need prayer for anything, you can share your prayer requests so that we can pray with you. Because, hey, the only sort of prayer the Bible teaches about is the sort that has powerful results. 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

0: Keeping you in the know. This is Rima News.
1: In this update, Wellington's mayor says he's frustrated by poor management from central government, which has abruptly stalled plans to merge councils. Councils scrambled to submit amalgamation proposals by last month, meeting a tight, hastily imposed three-month deadline. Cabinet's now announced it'll make decisions on Head Start submissions next year, after more analysis and development. Andrew Little says by not delivering, the government's effectively made a promise it can't keep.
2: They clearly didn't have the numbers to enact reform, so consequently, after all the effort that local governments put into it, we don't have reform.
1: Petrol prices have sailed past $5 a litre on the Hauraki Gulf's Great Barrier Island and have inched over $4 on Waiheke Island. The Barrier Times reports unleaded 91s hit $5.11 a litre. It's averaging just over $3.30 in Auckland. A Navy lieutenant accused of three counts of rape has been found not guilty. He was accused by a woman he dated while deployed overseas, who appeared before the court-martial at Devonport by video link. Concern understaffing of Christchurch Hospital's paediatric departments could have lifelong impacts on some of New Zealand's littlest patients. Data released under the Official Information Act reveals nurse vacancies at Christchurch Hospital's Child Health Department have more than doubled in a year, from 32 in May 2025 to nearly 73 full-time equivalent roles this May. Nurses Organisation Delegate Hannah McCarthy says everything gets more pressured with missing nurses.
3: We need to give them the time that is developmentally appropriate to completely not traumatise them in the future and set them up for, well, adulthood, actually.
1: Thousands of people in Hawke's Bay have reported feeling a light earthquake shortly before 10 p.m. GeoNet says the 3.9 magnitude shake occurred just south of Hastings at a depth of 39 kilometres. In sport, Peter Villandi's power grab is complete as he's confirmed as the new executive chairman of the NRL. Since taking over as ARL Commission chairman in 2019, Villandi's has become an increasingly dominant figure in rugby league. But this move will see his role grow even further, effectively replacing former NRL CEO Andrew Abdo in his old position while remaining as head of the commission. UK Prime Minister Andy Burnham insists he won't back down from his stance on drinking alcohol at live football matches now that he's PM. Burnham, a season ticket holder at Premier League team Everton, says the law which prevents fans from drinking in the stands is discrimination. The alcohol ban was introduced in 1985 to curb violent and disorderly behaviour in football grounds. And the All Whites friendly match against Palestine has ended in a 2-2 draw. The national side go on to play China on Monday, as well as two matches in Japan next month. The weather forecast for Northland, Auckland, Waikato and Coromandel, partly cloudy with a few showers. Waitomo to Whanganui, including the central high country, cloudy periods, isolated showers becoming more widespread this afternoon or evening. Bay of Plenty, Gisborne and Hawke's Bay, fine at first, isolated showers from afternoon with possible thunderstorms about the ranges. Manawatu to Wellington and Wairarapa, also Marlborough and Nelson. Cloud increasing, showers developing this morning or afternoon, clearing to fine about Nelson and Marlborough this evening. Buller to Westland, periods of rain, possibly heavy, clearing this afternoon, then partly cloudy with isolated showers. Canterbury and Otago, scattered rain, gradually clearing during the afternoon and evening with fine spells increasing. Southland and Fiordland, rain easing to isolated showers this morning, then clearing to fine by afternoon. And for the Chatham Islands, cloudy periods, a few showers mainly this morning. That's news, sport and weather. I'm Stuart Willey.
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0: From the Bible. Now this is eternal life, that they know you, the only true God, and Jesus Christ, whom you have sent. Words to live by on Rema.
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6: The two church-going demons, criticism and gossip. I was in a church meeting once and a lady came up with a demon. I said, your problem is criticism. I said, you spirit of criticism, come out of her. And about four people around started to get delivered at the same time. exaggeration, the evangelistic demon. Blasphemy. I was a slave of blasphemy when the Lord saved me. Absolutely incapable of speaking without blaspheming. unclean speech, and so on. Negative talking. Number four, the thing that nobody talks about in church, sex. Because it's not discussed in church, the people with problems in the area of sex go to a psychiatrist. And he says, "Madam, you have a guilt problem, and your problem centers in your religion. Give up your religion and you won't feel guilty." No, they don't all say that. But I would say, if you sat in church for 10 years and still feel guilty, your problem is your religion, really. I would change to another religion. If that's all it can do is leave you feeling guilty. Now, we have to say certain things about sex. First of all, sex is not evil. It's good. We have to clear away that misunderstanding. God created man and woman sexual beings. And after he'd checked on everything he created, he said it was all very good, including sex. One of the big problems in churches, we're just not honest about sex. We're ashamed about it. We're prudish. And we encourage problems by that attitude. I would say every form of compulsive sex aberration is demonic, without exception. Masturbation, adultery, fornication, homosexuality, lesbianism, effeminacy, and all sorts of horrid perversions that we won't talk about. I would say every one of those is demonic. Now, you don't have to feel ashamed, but you do need to resolve your problem. Number five. Lusts. Now, we could have included sex under that heading, but it's such a distinctive area, I kept it separate. Perverted desires and appetites. All right. I believe all appetites initially were healthy. But by sin and demonic power, they've been perverted to become unhealthy and destructive. 1 John 2:16 speaks about the lust of the flesh, the lust of the eyes. There is demonic power that controls eyes. Some men have to look at women in a special way. They're absolutely incapable of not doing that. That's a demon that's focused in their eyes. As I've said already, gluttony is a very clear example of a perverted appetite. I had a woman once who traveled 70 miles in a snowstorm to be delivered. She was the daughter of a Pentecostal pastor. Like many people in that situation, she'd rebelled against her parents and their religion, married an unsaved man, and ended up miserable. She had three children. She came and got delivered from the demon of gluttony. And she said to me afterwards, "Mr. Prince, no one can tell me this isn't real. It's just as real as having a baby, and rather like it, and I've had three." And then she told me she was so compulsive in her gluttony that she would take food off her children's plate and eat it, even though she knew they needed it more than she did. You see, let's talk about addictions for a moment. Addictions grow on frustrations. They're branches on a trunk. And if you merely deal with the addiction, you haven't solved the problem. Take alcohol and gluttony. One woman is an Episcopalian. Her husband runs around with other women, doesn't care for her, doesn't give her enough money, so on. All right. She gets frustrated. She's got to get some release. She walks across the living room to the cocktail cabinet, becomes an alcoholic. The other woman is Church of God. Okay? Her husband does exactly the same. But for that woman to get to the cocktail cabinet would be a lengthy journey. So where does she go? To the kitchen and opens the refrigerator. But she becomes a foodaholic. But the difference is minimal, really. And in either case, to help them, you've got to deal with the basic frustration, which is their attitude toward their husband. All right, we have to go on with the list. Number six, the whole realm of the occult. I'm just going to write occult. But that is a vast realm. And every part of it is demonic, even the respectable parts. And I would not involve you to be involved in yoga exercises. Let me say that. I was in yoga. I was a practicing yogi. And I would tell you, there's nothing in that I would touch with a 10-foot pole. You don't have to depend on yoga for physical health. The Lord will give you physical health. I'm just saying, the occult is a deep, dark pit. It's one of those caves where all the steps, footmarks lead inwards and none ever lead outwards. All right, number 7. All false religions. Islam, Mormonism, Jehovah's Witnesses, Buddhism, Hinduism, and in some respects, Judaism. Okay, there isn't a false religion that doesn't have a demon among it. Satan is an expert in the field of a religion. It's the main area in which he operates. Number 8, all heresies. And by heresies, I mean departures from the Christian faith. Let's turn to 1 Timothy chapter 4 for a moment. 1 Timothy chapter 4. Now the Spirit expressly states, the Spirit, capital S, the Holy Spirit. Now the Spirit expressly states that in latter times, that's the times in which we are living, some will depart from the faith. What faith? Christian faith. Why? Giving heed to deceiving spirits and doctrines of demons. This is happening on a wide scale today. And then it goes on to say, it gives some examples of their errors. Speaking lies in hypocrisy, having their own conscience seared with a hot iron, forbidding to marry, commanding to abstain from foods which God created to be received with thanksgiving, etc. They're becoming super spiritual. They decide not to marry, or if they're married, they don't cohabit with their spouse, and they're going to be super spiritual by what they eat. Now, I believe in eating wisely, but I don't make a religion out of it. You understand? The moment it becomes a religious issue, you're on the verge of the demonic. And you'll notice that people who get into food fads can't talk about anything else. That's another mark of the demonic. No matter where you start, you always end up with food. Don't eat this and don't eat that. There are lots of things I don't eat, but I do not make a religion out of it. You understand? All right, number 9, the area of our physical bodies. And we have dealt with many examples in the Gospels. Certain things I think are normally demonic. I would never say always. The first one I'd put on the list is epilepsy. And I have seen many, many people delivered. Ruth and I were in Lexington, Kentucky about 2 years ago now. And I had a blessing. A woman came to me, she was probably about 40, with her daughter about 18. And she said, Mr. Prince, 10 years ago you prayed for me and I was delivered from the spirit of epilepsy. Here's my daughter, she has the problem, pray for her. I was happy for that testimony. We prayed for the daughter. I have no doubt that she was delivered. I have seen scores of people delivered from epilepsy when it's treated as an evil spirit. If a person comes to me in a meeting, I'll say, no, I believe that's an evil spirit. I'm prepared to command it to go out. Do you want me to? Are you prepared? Because there may be a fight. There may be a struggle. If you don't want to, I won't do it. Some people say yes, some say no. All right, that is as far as we can go. We've dealt with the primary activities of demons, that list, I think, of 9 verbs. And here's the primary areas in which I have observed them operating. You see, a person may be completely clear in the area of sex, but maybe in a false religion. Or a person may have no spirits in the mind, but may be bogged down in the emotions. Or a person, let's say, may be in a heresy, but be perfectly healthy. You understand? So there's a whole choice of areas.
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0: On behalf of the entire Rema team, we wanted to say thank you for being a part of Miracles Day. 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
1: You guys are like our mother. You help us and now we can see. And I'm very happy. And I'm thanking you from the bottom of my heart.
0: 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A miracle. 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
1: It's a cool thing to ask for. I just want to love like God does. Joel Vaughan. It is half past one. Now, when you pray, I guess most of our prayers are asking prayers. Or is that just not the right thing to say? Well, here are some of the things that you can and should ask for. Change my heart, renew my mind, calm my spirit, guide my words, lead my steps, strengthen my faith, give me wisdom, keep my home peaceful, and make my efforts fruitful. They're great prayers. To my shame, many of those things I haven't been praying for. I'm going to put them on the list now, though.
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It is 20 to 2. 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My guest this week, Bob Gass, the writer of the devotional, The Word for Today. I caught up with him a few years ago.

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6: In every Bible Boost, we start with a short passage of Scripture. 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
7: One day Jesus was praying in a certain place. When he finished, one of his disciples said to him, "Lord, teach us to pray, just as John taught his disciples." He said to them, "When you pray, say, 'Father, hallowed be your name, your kingdom come. Give us each day our daily bread. Forgive us our sins, for we also forgive everyone who sins against us. And lead us not into temptation.'"
6: Luke chapter 11, verses 1 to 4 from the New International Version. Prayer is a really important part of the Christian life. There's a famous line, one I've shared before, that says, "Being a Christian without praying is no more possible than being alive without breathing." We know prayer matters. We know it's central. But that doesn't mean it's easy. If you're anything like me, you value prayer deeply, yet it doesn't always come naturally. Sometimes we don't know what to say. Sometimes we get distracted. Sometimes we feel stuck. And that's why I find today's verses from Luke 11 so encouraging. Pete Gregg is the founder of the 24/7 prayer movement, and he points out that even the first disciples needed help with prayer. These were the people who spent time with Jesus in person. They watched him heal the sick, calm storms, teach crowds, and perform miracles. They saw his life up close, but even they had to ask for help with prayer. They said, "Lord, teach us to pray." That's how we received the Lord's Prayer. It was because Jesus' closest followers weren't sure how to pray, and they asked for help. I find that reassuring. If the disciples struggled, then it's perfectly normal that we sometimes struggle too. Prayer isn't something we're expected to master on our own. Jesus taught them, and he teaches us. When we don't know what to say, when prayer feels difficult, when we feel spiritually dry or distracted, we can ask the same question the disciples asked. "Lord, teach us to pray." And I believe he will.
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1: Such a blessing to me, not only the music, which I love, but also the teaching and, you know, the banter that goes on between the announcers. 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

Sam Wesley and the song Living Water. Before that, Jay King with I've Got Jesus. Well, I've got the news. 8 minutes away. They're ready. And we'll also update the weather for you.

0: keeping you in the know. This is Rima News.
1: In this update, Wellington's mayor says he's frustrated by poor management from central government, which has abruptly stalled plans to merge councils. Councils scrambled to submit amalgamation proposals by last month, meeting a tight, hastily imposed three-month deadline. Cabinet's now announced it'll make decisions on Head Start submissions next year, after more analysis and development. Andrew Little says by not delivering, the government's effectively made a promise it can't keep.
2: They clearly didn't have the numbers to enact reform, so consequently, after all the effort that local government has put into it, we don't have reform.
1: Petrol prices have sailed past $5 a litre on the Hauraki Gulf's Great Barrier Island and have inched over $4 on Waiheke Island. The Barrier Times reports unleaded 91s hit $5.11 a litre. It's averaging just over $3.30 in Auckland. A Navy lieutenant accused of three counts of rape has been found not guilty. He was accused by a woman he dated while deployed overseas, who appeared before the court-martial at Devonport by video link. Concern understaffing of Christchurch Hospital's paediatric departments could have lifelong impacts on some of New Zealand's littlest patients. Data released under the Official Information Act reveals nurse vacancies at Christchurch Hospital's Child Health Department have more than doubled in a year, from 32 in May 2025 to nearly 73 full-time equivalent roles this May. Nurses Organisation Delegate Hannah McCarthy says everything gets more pressured with missing nurses.
3: We need to give them the time that is developmentally appropriate to completely not traumatise them in the future and set them up for, well, adulthood, actually.
1: Thousands of people in Hawke's Bay have reported feeling a light earthquake shortly before 10 p.m. GeoNet says the 3.9 magnitude shake occurred just south of Hastings at a depth of 39 kilometres. In sport, Peter Villandi's power grab is complete as he's confirmed as the new executive chairman of the NRL. Since taking over as ARL Commission chairman in 2019, Villandi's has become an increasingly dominant figure in rugby league. But this move will see his role grow even further, effectively replacing former NRL CEO Andrew Abdo in his old position while remaining as head of the commission. UK Prime Minister Andy Burnham insists he won't back down from his stance on drinking alcohol at live football matches now that he's PM. Burnham, a season ticket holder at Premier League team Everton, says the law which prevents fans from drinking in the stands is discrimination. The alcohol ban was introduced in 1985 to curb violent and disorderly behaviour in football grounds. And the All-Whites friendly match against Palestine has ended in a 2-2 draw. The national side go on to play China on Monday, as well as two matches in Japan next month. The weather forecast for Northland, Auckland, Waikato and Coromandel, partly cloudy with a few showers. Waitomo to Whanganui, including the central high country, cloudy periods, isolated showers becoming more widespread this afternoon or evening. Bay of Plenty, Gisborne and Hawke's Bay, fine at first, isolated showers from afternoon with possible thunderstorms about the ranges. Manawatu to Wellington and Wairarapa, also Marlborough and Nelson. Cloud increasing, showers developing this morning or afternoon, clearing to fine about Nelson and Marlborough this evening. Buller to Westland, periods of rain, possibly heavy, clearing this afternoon, then partly cloudy with isolated showers. Canterbury and Otago, scattered rain gradually clearing during the afternoon and evening with fine spells increasing. Southland and Fiordland, rain easing to isolated showers this morning, then clearing to fine by afternoon. And for the Chatham Islands, cloudy periods, a few showers mainly this morning. That's news, sport and weather. I'm Stuart Willey.
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5: From the Bible. For God so loved the world that he gave his one and only Son, that whoever believes in him shall not perish, but have eternal life. 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
6: Some lessons can't be taught with words, they must be lived. And sometimes the hardest lesson of all is learning who's really in charge. Job discovered this the hard way. After endless questions, complaints, and longing for answers, God finally spoke, and what he showed Job in that moment changed everything. Hi, I'm Clayton Bjellin, and today on Insight for Living, Chuck Swindoll teaches from the closing chapters of Job in the Bible to reveal how a suffering man came face to face with the majesty of his Maker. It's a journey towards surrender you won't soon forget.
7: Just a few verses from Job. I've been saying that for 9 years now, I think. This 42nd chapter, Job responds to the Lord's message in a wonderful manner. After all he's been through, listen to these words of submission. Job 42, beginning at verse 1. Then Job answered the Lord and said, I know that you can do all things, and that no purpose of yours can be thwarted. Who is this that hides counsel without knowledge? Therefore, I have declared that which I did not know, that which I did not understand, things too wonderful for me, which I did not know. Hear now, and I will speak. I will ask you, and you instruct me. I have heard of you by the hearing of the ear, but now my eye sees you. Therefore, I retract, and I repent in dust and ashes.
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7: It is difficult to cultivate a humble heart in a contentious culture. Put another way, a repentant spirit is rarely found in a litigious society. How rarely do we hear the words, I'm wrong, I'm sorry. And as opposed to that, how often we hear the words, I will sue you. I will take you to court. Just this past week, a good friend of mine sent me a classic example of just how litigious our society is. Matter of fact, it's an award-winning story. It won first place in a recent Criminal Lawyers Award contest. A Charlotte, North Carolina lawyer purchased a box of very rare and expensive cigars. He then insured them against fire, among other things. Within a month, having smoked his entire stockpile of these 24 great cigars, and without yet having made even his first premium payment on the policy, the lawyer filed a claim against the insurance company. In his claim, this lawyer stated the cigars were lost in a series of small fires. The insurance company refused to pay, citing the obvious reason that the man had consumed the cigars in the normal fashion. That was obvious. The lawyer sued and won. In delivering the ruling, the judge agreed with the insurance company that the claim was frivolous. The judge stated, nevertheless, that the lawyer held a policy from the company in which it had warranted that the cigars were insurable, and also guaranteed that it would insure them against fire without defining what is considered to be unacceptable fire, and was obligated to pay the claim. Rather than endure a lengthy and costly appeal process, the insurance company accepted the ruling and paid $15,000 to the lawyer for his loss of the rare cigars that had been lost in the fires. And now for the best part. After the lawyer cashed the check, the insurance company had him arrested on 24 counts of arson. With his own insurance claim and testimony from the previous case being used against him, the lawyer was convicted of intentionally burning his insured property, was sentenced to 24 months in jail and a $24,000 fine. (Laughter) Something inside every one of us goes, yes. Let me say again how difficult it is to cultivate a humble heart in a society like ours. We who are parents, and you who are now parents of the young of our generation, work overtime dealing with the stubborn wills of your children, which is your and my responsibility. It isn't the school's responsibility. It isn't the policeman's responsibility. It isn't the court's responsibility. It is yours and it is mine. And it's a tough sled. First, to get their attention, and then in the process to gain their respect. Deep within our souls, we know that our children operate their lives under our authority. But that same awareness is not in their hearts. It's a learned awareness. And there are few things more beautiful to behold than a child or a young adult who has learned that lesson, still evidencing capability and giftedness and confidence in life, while at the same time modeling a submissive spirit. They will not learn that submission until they discover the words, "I am wrong. I am sorry. I repent." The truth were known, it has been years in some homes hearing me right now since you have heard your mate say something like that. It's long overdue. Now, with all of this as a background, a sort of food for thought, turn with me to Job 42 and verse 6. Admittedly, it's unusual for me to go at the beginning of a message to the end of my text. But because it forms the climax of Job's inner life, I want you to see it in all of its beauty and then go back with me to discover how it was finally placed there. This book ends with a wonderful conclusion on Job's part, to say nothing about his home and family and the rewards that came following all the suffering. This is Job personally. This is Job as a man. This is the inner life of the one called the servant of God. 42:6, I retract and I repent in dust and ashes. I think it is noteworthy that God does not yet remove the boils, that God has not yet brought back the children, that the man is still bankrupt, in pain, undergoing suffering, right up to this point. And that's all by design. God will stop at nothing to bring us to the place of full repentance. He doesn't bring relief and then expect repentance. It is in the midst of the pain he waits for words like this. I retract, I repent. One man very insightfully writes of this: Job has come to a true assessment of himself before the holy God. Job both renounces all false pride and concedes that God has been true to justice in allowing him to be brought so low that he has had to sit outside the city on an ash dump, on an ash heap. The term recant, translated here retract, is the Hebrew word nicham, N-I-C-H-A-M. And it means, listen, it means to turn from a planned course of action and take up a new course. It implies the strongest resolve to change directions. That's it. That's repentance at its best. I've been thinking one way, which has caused me to say what I've been saying. I now realize I need to be going in that other direction and, as we sometimes refer to it, change my tune. Having come to an end of himself, Job sits humbly before his Lord, surrendered and contrite. Surrendered and contrite. Two words we're not familiar with, especially in our culture. Turn from here briefly to Psalm 51. We'll be back to Job in a few moments, but first I want you to see the words of David following the misery in the backwash of his adultery with Bathsheba. He wrote a song. Realizing the wrongness of his actions, and they were plural, not just adultery, but murder of Bathsheba's husband, Uriah, deception, living a lie before the people, lack of leadership as the king while caught up in the affair, he sees it all, he sees it clearly, and he repents. Psalm 51 is the record of his repentance. I commend the reading of it to you. He begins, "Be gracious to me, O God, according to your loving kindness." Notice he calls upon the grace of God. "According to the greatness of your compassion, blot out my transgressions." Verse 2, "Wash me thoroughly from my iniquity and cleanse me from my sin. I know my transgressions and my sin is ever before me." There's no hiding of the fact. There's no blaming of another. There is nothing but naked, open confession in a heart of repentance. Verse 10, "Create in me a clean heart, O God, and renew a steadfast spirit within me." He doesn't expect something of the people around him. He doesn't expect another individual even to understand. He's getting it right with God. That's where we start in repentance. Then he comes in verse 17 to the verse I want to mention, develop. "The sacrifices of God are a broken spirit, a broken and a contrite heart, O God, you will not despise." Look closely at the verse. These are sacrifices. These are sacrifices that God finds pleasure in. A broken spirit and a contrite heart. I meditated on those thoughts quite a while and came up with a brief list of five characteristics of a contrite heart. I've observed this in others on a few occasions. I'm sorry it hasn't been on many, but on a few occasions. And I've experienced it myself. On a few occasions, a contrite heart, number one, nurses no grudges. Nurses no grudges. Contrite heart never says, "If it hadn't been for what she," or if this hadn't happened then, or "because I was raised like I was raised then," none of that. A contrite heart nurses no grudges. Second, makes no demands. I don't come with a contrite heart demanding that you now do this in return. So that leads me to the third. Contrite heart has no expectations. I don't expect good treatment. I don't expect to be treated nicely. I don't expect people necessarily to forgive me. That'll have to take time. I don't come with expectations. My contrite broken spirit and my contrite broken heart come with simply no expectations. Fourth, I offer no conditions. No ifs, no wishes. I simply come broken and contrite. Nursing no grudges, makes no blames, has no expectations, offers no conditions, anticipates no favors. That's fifth. I don't anticipate as a result that you will do this or hopefully you will do that. I'm simply acknowledging the wrongness of my actions, attitude, words. Now, what was it that brought such a response to Job? When you turn back, you will see those previous verses leading up to chapter 42, beginning in chapter 40 in verse 6. God begins by getting his attention, to use a human term, by shaking his shoulders nice and firmly. And then God gives him two unforgettable examples that show Job just how far down he is in his own estimation before God. But to begin with, God shakes his shoulders. Before I read verse 6 and following, let me mention what we've all gone through as parents. And nothing I say will be politically correct, and that's why it's true what I'm going to tell you. There are times parents, all alone, without embarrassing their children before anyone else, all alone, get their children by the shoulders and give them a good firm shake. Right? We'll just stop with the shake, okay? Whatever else you do, that's between you and God. And I'll leave it with that. But you have had enough of their rhino will. You are not going to put up with another day of it, to say nothing of even another minute of it. And you pull them aside and you have a good talking to, we say. And we say, I want you to understand, you are the child and I am the parent. You will do under this roof exactly what I tell you to do, whether you like it or not. Is that clear? Some of your lips are moving. You've done this before. And we are in the process of helping every teacher your child will have in the future. Every time they're around a policeman, that policeman, though he doesn't know about it, will thank you. Every time he's playing on a team with a coach, that coach will be grateful that you did your job as a parent. You got their attention, and you didn't stop with just one shake. It may have to happen again in another 3 or 4 days. You are fed up. You have had it. And that child is discovering that she or he does not rule that roost. You do. And there's something wonderfully healthy about that realization. I believe the Lord takes Job by the shoulders and gives him a good shake in verses 6 to 14. As a matter of fact, in these verses, I think he's saying to him, Job, listen to me. I am God, you are man. I am authority, you are servant. I am in charge, you are the clay. I'm molding and shaping, you will be shaped. It's important that you understand, Job, you are not on my level. You are not God. See how he begins? Lord answered Job out of a storm, verse 6, chapter 40. Now gird up your loins like a man. I think it's his way of saying, take this like a man. Listen to me. I will ask you and you instruct me. You let me know how you would answer. Will you really annul my judgment? Will you condemn me that you may be justified? Or do you have an arm like God and can you thunder with a voice like his? It's a picture of power. Can you do what I do? If you can, then verse 10. Adorn yourself with eminence and dignity and clothe yourself with honor and majesty. Pour out the overflowings of your anger and look on everyone who is proud and make him low. You're able to do that? I can do that. Bring those proud people down, Job. Look on everyone who is proud and humble him. Tread down the wicked where they stand. Hide them in the dust altogether and bind them in the hidden place. Then I will confess to you that your own right hand can save you. Obviously, Job can't do that. Let's go back to the shakes for a moment, okay? Let me make something real clear to you, son. As the father, I'm the one who earns the living in this home. If you're in charge, you earn the living. You go where I go. You work where I work. You make what I make. You make the decisions I make. You take care of the mortgage. You handle the details of this family. You get everything in line. You make the plans. You are in charge. Are you able to do that? Obviously, the son has to say no. I can't do that. Then understand, son, you're not the dad. You're the son. That means you answer to me. I love you. I will forever love you, but you will not rule this home. I am the authority. Sometimes they need illustrations that help convey this. And so God gives him a couple of illustrations. I think Job may have been a lover of the animal world and something of a student of that world. And the Lord knew that and chose a couple of animals. Got your pen ready? I want you to circle two unusual words. Verse 15, behold now, behemoth. Circle that. I know it's unclear, but just circle it. Behold, behemoth. Verse 1 of chapter 41. Circle Leviathan. Can you draw out Leviathan? Right about now, you're glad you're the listener and not the preacher, aren't you? Because it would be a tough thing, and believe me, it's not that easy to ferret out exactly where God is going with his speech. And it is my task to try to do that. I believe he is showing Job two animals that are at the top of the food chain, two animals that are virtually unintimidated. They can take care of themselves in the wild. Most every other animal bows to them. And if they don't, they pay a terrible price, usually their life. The behemoth represents the hippopotamus, which I understand is far more dangerous and deadly than most of us usually think of when we think of the hippopotamus. The Leviathan is the crocodile. We'll look at the Leviathan in a moment. We'll look first now at the behemoth. God's point, before we get there, God's point, both of these beasts, though they are intimidating to you, were made by me and are continually subservient to me. They have the natures I gave them. They do precisely as I built them or created them to do. And if you're unable to handle these, obviously, you're not on my level. And if you, in fact, are afraid of them, as Job certainly must have been, then you certainly are not what would qualify as deity. And another reminder of the importance of submission to one who was creator. First, the hippopotamus. Verses 15 to 24, chapter 40. I made that animal as well as you. Notice the opening. His strengths and his loins, 16 through 18, is a reference to the strength of the hippopotamus. The power is in his muscles. Tail is like a cedar, picture of strength. Sinews of thighs are knit together. His bones are tubes of bronze. This is poetry. Colorful language to illustrate this. His limbs are like bars of iron. He is first of the ways of God. If I, Yahweh, am powerful enough to create and subdue a creature this strong and intimidating, I'm deserving of your trust, your submission, your worship.
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5: Your future will be brighter by far than your past. Job chapter 8 and verse 7. We often cling to people and things as if we can keep everything the same, but it can't be done. What you can do is be ready to deal with change when it happens. You may not be able to predict what the change will be, but you can put things in place to help you deal with it when it arrives. Children go to university, so wise parents consider saving when their babies are first born. People eventually stop working, so it makes sense to save for retirement. A CEO who will one day step down plans for a successor so the company can continue to flourish. Sometimes change is hard, but planning helps us greet change. With God at our side, you have all the tools you need for success, including the flexibility and adaptability to adjust your course whenever necessary. Think of how technology, such as mobile phones and computers, have changed the way we communicate, shop, and live. The GPS is an amazing technological innovation, but initially drivers weren't too happy to embrace it. But it has transformed the experience of finding one's way while driving. As you navigate the changes in life, firstly realize that God lives in you, works through you, and always has your best interests at heart. See Philippians chapter 2 and verse 13. Secondly, reach out for the latest tools and techniques, whether they're technological or involve new approaches to family, life, diet, exercise, or spirituality. In other words, get ready for change.
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1: Now, it is 7 to 3. The weekend is just around the corner. My question is it okay to go out and buy a couple of tomato plants, or is it still too early?

0: keeping you in the know. This is Rima News.
1: In this update, Wellington's mayor says he's frustrated by poor management from central government, which has abruptly stalled plans to merge councils. Councils scrambled to submit amalgamation proposals by last month, meeting a tight, hastily imposed three-month deadline. Cabinet's now announced it'll make decisions on Head Start submissions next year, after more analysis and development. Andrew Little says by not delivering, the government's effectively made a promise it can't keep.
2: They clearly didn't have the numbers to enact reform, so consequently, after all the effort that local governments put into it, we don't have reform.
1: Petrol prices have sailed past $5 a litre on the Hauraki Gulf's Great Barrier Island and have inched over $4 on Waiheke Island. The Barrier Times reports unleaded 91s hit $5.11 a litre. It's averaging just over $3.30 in Auckland. A Navy lieutenant accused of three counts of rape has been found not guilty. He was accused by a woman he dated while deployed overseas, who appeared before the court-martial at Devonport by video link. Concern understaffing of Christchurch Hospital's paediatric departments could have lifelong impacts on some of New Zealand's littlest patients. Data released under the Official Information Act reveals nurse vacancies at Christchurch Hospital's Child Health Department have more than doubled in a year, from 32 in May 2025 to nearly 73 full-time equivalent roles this May. Nurses Organisation Delegate Hannah McCarthy says everything gets more pressured with missing nurses.
3: We need to give them the time that is developmentally appropriate to completely not traumatise them in the future and set them up for, well, adulthood, actually.
1: Thousands of people in Hawke's Bay have reported feeling a light earthquake shortly before 10 p.m. GeoNet says the 3.9 magnitude shake occurred just south of Hastings at a depth of 39 kilometres. In sport, Peter Velandi's power grab is complete as he's confirmed as the new executive chairman of the NRL. Since taking over as ARL Commission chairman in 2019, Velandi's has become an increasingly dominant figure in rugby league. But this move will see his role grow even further, effectively replacing former NRL CEO Andrew Abdo in his old position while remaining as head of the commission. UK Prime Minister Andy Burnham insists he won't back down from his stance on drinking alcohol at live football matches now that he's PM. Burnham, a season ticket holder at Premier League team Everton, says the law which prevents fans from drinking in the stands is discrimination. The alcohol ban was introduced in 1985 to curb violent and disorderly behaviour in football grounds. And the All Whites friendly match against Palestine has ended in a 2-2 draw. The national side go on to play China on Monday, as well as two matches in Japan next month. The weather forecast for Northland, Auckland, Waikato and Coromandel, partly cloudy with a few showers. Waitomo to Whanganui, including the central high country, cloudy periods, isolated showers becoming more widespread this afternoon or evening. Bay of Plenty, Gisborne and Hawke's Bay, fine at first, isolated showers from afternoon with possible thunderstorms about the ranges. Manawatu to Wellington and Wairarapa, also Marlborough and Nelson. Cloud increasing, showers developing this morning or afternoon, clearing to fine about Nelson and Marlborough this evening. Buller to Westland, periods of rain, possibly heavy, clearing this afternoon, then partly cloudy with isolated showers. Canterbury and Otago, scattered rain, gradually clearing during the afternoon and evening with fine spells increasing. Southland and Fiordland, rain easing to isolated showers this morning, then clearing to fine by afternoon. And for the Chatham Islands, cloudy periods, a few showers mainly this morning. That's news, sport and weather. I'm Stuart Willey.
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7: I found this week, I'm like, what am I doing scrolling through Facebook or Instagram? 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I mean, it's just like, what a waste of time.
8: But we're all hooked to
7: it. And you're sitting over there doing the same thing. And so we're in the same room, but we're distracted. And after days, weeks, months of this, you're like, we have drifted.
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7: 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This is Family Life Today. It's just you and me in the studio today.
8: Yes, it is.
7: Well, it's you
8: me and my man.
7: You and me and our cell phones. So let's talk about the third person in our marriage.
8: You mean your girlfriend, your other girlfriend?
7: Go ahead. Tell our listeners and our watchers.
8: Okay.
7: You know, we're talking about these devices that we've got in our hand right
8: now. In marriage. We've talked about them, but we haven't necessarily talked about them in our marriage. And I'm just going to say this has been a source of conflict for us over the years to the point where I started calling your phone your other girlfriend.
7: Yeah.
8: Like, we'll be on the couch watching this movie and I want you to engage.
7: Yeah,
8: like this.
7: You don't need to get that
8: specific. No, we're engaging. Like, can you, this is so good. And I'm looking at you like for your look of approval, like, isn't this so good? And you're on your phone.
7: You're like, oh, you over there talking to your girlfriend?
8: I'm like, how? You're missing the moment.
7: I literally look down for one second.
8: No.
7: Let me tell you.
8: Because you watch it with it on your chest.
7: I took a picture of you today driving to the studio. Because every time we get in the car, and I'm not exaggerating, this is 100%. We get in the car, I start driving, and yeah, I look over and you're like, every time. I'm like, what are you doing? Oh, I got to get all my email stuff. It's like, you don't even,
8: that was
7: you're not
8: work.
7: Even in the car with me. It's like my wife over there was, I'm going to call your boyfriend.
8: I had already
7: your
8: begun.
7: Little blue boyfriend or whatever color you got going now.
8: I had already started working. That's my work life right there. I'm like working hard.
7: Well, there you go. Whatever it is.
8: But
7: it's
8: you're
7: not
8: right.
7: Me. I'm not your center of attention and I should be.
8: You're right. I get in the car because I've been busy. I can sit down for the first time.
7: By the way, tell them how many times you lose your cell phone a day. I've counted. She's up to 4.8 times a day, every single day.
8: This is called confession episode.
7: You want to hear something funny?
8: Oh,
7: we were doing a marriage conference in Arizona several years ago with three NFL couples. They're just a small little intimate retreat at this house.
8: Are you bragging?
7: No, it was three quarterbacks. Anyway, and their wives. And so we're driving to go have lunch together. And Ann's like, oh, I don't know where my phone is. So what'd you do? You did the find my...
8: Yeah, I have an Apple Watch so I can find my phone. And so I ding it and I hear it like ding, ding, ding, ding.
7: It's in the back seat. It's like, oh, we're good.
8: We're good. It's in the car somewhere.
7: So we get to the restaurant, which it had to be 4 or 5 miles away. And she can't find it in the back. And then the guy who's getting ready to park our car goes, oh, hey, there's a cell phone on the back bumper. It made it all the way to the restaurant, bouncing around on the bumper.
8: It's because Jesus loves me. He takes care of me. I had a little angel sitting back there holding my cell phone on the bumper.
7: So you're saying angels want us to have cell phones in our marriages? Is that what I just heard?
8: I'm saying...
7: What are you saying?
8: Some of you are thinking, what are we doing today? I think this is an important conversation to have in your marriage because it creates conflict, it creates separation, it creates a drift many times, and we can be resentful. We can tease about it, or else we can just give up and we're just like not interacting with one another. So I think it's a good conversation because it not only affects your marriage, but it affects your parenting too and your relationships with your friends.
7: Yeah. And, you know, your kids have phones.
8: Yes. And we are modeling to our kids. That's probably why it's worse for us now because our kids aren't in the home.
7: So let's talk about cell phones, digital, and marriage. Because we just did a marriage conference at our church in Michigan, and we did a session on cell phones, which I'm like, are we really going to spend a whole session on it? And when I walked around the lobby after, and by the way, we talked about sex in one of the sessions, cell phones, and identity in your marriage. And the biggest response I heard was the cell phone talk.
8: Yeah.
7: It's like, we really, really needed that. And so, I mean, cell phones have become like an addiction. It's like, you can't go anywhere without this thing in your hand. Do you feel like that?
8: I can.
7: When it's not in your hand, like, where is it? I can't function. Because I feel like that.
8: It's when I get in the car. Then I'm like, oh, where's my cell phone?
7: Well, it's funny. Well, maybe this will be funny. I think it'll be funny. There was a guy back in our history named Randy Stonehill. Some of you are old enough to remember Randy Stonehill. He was back in the 70s with Larry Norman when Christian music just started. And he's an acoustic guitar player, so I love this guy. We've seen him in concert many times. And he would always put on one of his albums like a funny song. Like he had one song called American Fast Food, What a Stupid Way to Die. Dinky. He had one about TVs, and he had one about smoking. It's called Lung Cancer. She's working on lung cancer, emphysema. And I thought, I'm going to take Randy Stonehill's song and make it about cell phones. So here it is. This is my version of a Stonehill song. And trust me, this is a 60s feel. You're not even liking this, are you?
8: I love it.
7: Here we go.

0: I don't know if that's going to make it past the edits. That was pretty bad.
1: I like that you're looking at the camera the whole time. You're such a showman.
0: Anyway, it's a fun, stupid little song about the truth is, and it is, when I put that little line in there about dopamine, talk about what happens to your brain.
1: It lights up. I mean, it feels good. And so, and it's true. When we get on our phones, it just, there's this natural, like we just settle in because we get dopamine hits. I thought it was interesting that our sons, when they started having kids, they started confronting you.
0: Oh, thanks. Thanks. You're just going to bring that up.
1: I was going to say us, but it was like, yeah, it was you.
0: What do you mean me?
1: Because you would go over to their house and you're like on your phone and you have really changed. I feel like you don't do that with them anymore.
0: You think? Well, talk about how you confront our sons about their phone use. We go over to their house and you're like in their face, like, get off your phone. I'm like, they're adult men now. You can't tell them what to do. You've done that, haven't you?
1: Yeah, because I feel like we're going over their house and we're here to see you and they're on their phone. Like, I want to talk to you. That's why I came over to talk to you guys. So, yes, I am not very good that way. I should say nothing. That's
0: hopefully
1: what we're supposed
0: probably,
1: to say.
0: They're probably modeling what they've seen.
1: Yeah.
0: You know? So let's talk about the cell phone in your marriage. Here's a couple thoughts. The first one would be this. Marriage attention leads to marriage affection.
1: Explain it.
0: So whatever you're giving your attention to, you develop a relationship with. So obviously, if that attention is focusing on your spouse and you're giving attention to your wife or to your husband, affection develops. I mean, it can also lead to conflict. But man, when you're like, I'm my eyes are locked in, I'm going to be focused on you, not like you're talking and I've got the phone in my hand or even on my leg, you know, and we think, oh, well, it's off. I mean, it's on vibrate. But what happens when you're talking to me? Would this happen on the couch? And my phone goes bzzz, and everything in me, because we're so trained, the dopamine in my brain starting to say, reward, reward, reward. I got to see it. And it's like, I can feel it on my, and you even can. Bzzz. And so I'm like, I mean, I'm fighting this thing. Like, I want to give my attention to her, but I want to see what it was. Cause maybe somebody's asked me to play golf or something, you know, or it could be a, you know, a post, a social media. It's just crazy. But the second you do this, what's it say to your spouse?
1: Well, especially if we're not in a big conversation, it's not that big of a deal. But if we're in something deep or a conflict or something that really matters and the person's like, oh, looking down and then they open it, it's really hurtful. And so I think what I can do at times, I'm like, oh, so you're not even paying attention.
0: Right.
1: You don't even care.
0: Right.
1: And I think we can all do that. And it's easy too, especially if you're in a relationship where you have conflict and you keep having conflict, it's just an easy escape. And I think that's a big deal.
0: Yeah, I think it's interesting. There was a little reel of Simon Sinek, corporate speaker, writer, author. You probably recognize his name. But he's on stage and he says, what happens when you're in a conversation with somebody and you have this in your hand? You have a cell phone in your hand. He goes, you know what happens? It says to everybody in the room, you're not the most important person.
1: If it's just in your hand.
0: Yeah, if it's in your hand. And he says, and it's convicting because he says, you know, you go out to lunch with your friend or your spouse or anybody. And, you know, what we do to say, okay, it's in my hand. We put it on the table and we even turn it over so we don't see it. He goes, it still says, you're not the most important person. This is. And if something happens that I need to, he goes, get rid of it. He throws the thing down. He goes, it should not be, you can get through this hour without a cell phone. I don't know if you know this. They've done research. Doctors have done this. If you don't have your cell phone around you for an hour, you'll still live. Did you know that? They've proven you'll still live.
1: Well, think about, like, I'm going to ask you as a listener, before you go to bed, do you look at your phone? Like, is it beside the bed? Like, for me, it is because I have my alarm on my phone. And also, is it the first thing you do in the morning is pick it up and look at what's going on?
0: Obviously, we have to get a handle. I mean, it isn't like we're going to live in a world with no digital or cell phones. We have to have boundaries.
1: But the truth is, and this is what our second point was at the conference, marriage distraction leads to marriage drift. And I think that's really true. Distraction in any area, it could even be video games, whatever it could be. But when we're both distracted, we kind of disconnect from each other in every way.
0: Yeah, it's interesting. Remember our first year of marriage?
1: Yes.
0: We, I think we're sitting at the weekend to remember, 2 weeks before we got married, and Dennis Rainey said something about, pretty sure it's in the book of Deuteronomy, which said men in those days when they got married did not go to war.
1: The first year.
0: For a year. It was a principle to say you need to stay home and build your new marriage to a place of stability, and then you can come back and to your job, basically. And so we decided first year of marriage, no TV. Remember that?
1: Yeah.
0: We had one.
1: We had
0: put
1: one.
0: It in the closet.
1: Yes.
2: Deuteronomy 24:5.
0: Yeah. The only time I really struggled, and we might have pulled it out, was for the Super Bowl.
1: Yeah, we pulled it out.
0: I'm like, we got to pull it out and watch the Super Bowl.
1: We also pulled it out at Christmas because we watched one movie and we had never seen it before. It's a Wonderful Life.
0: Awesome movie.
1: But do you remember what we did those
0: nights? I mean, there were no cell phones back then, but it was like TV or anything could have been a distraction.
1: Yeah, you don't talk, you just watch.
0: And we built our marriage, because what do? You sit and you talk.
1: It was our...
0: You communicate.
1: It was probably our year that we fought the most, because it was our first year we're figuring things out. But also, I'm thinking if we did have the TV out or if we had a phone, it's really easy just to not engage with each other because it's hard. It's difficult.
0: And that's easy. And you do get dopamine hits, you know?
1: Yeah.
0: And I found this week, I'm like, what am I doing scrolling through Facebook or Instagram looking for some funny reel or somebody talking theology or another home run? I mean, it's just like, what a waste of time.
1: But we're all hooked to it.
0: And you're sitting over there doing the same thing. And so we're in the same room, but we're distracted. And I think the point is you look up. After days, weeks, months of this, you're like, we have drifted. Because we've said here many times, drift is natural. The only way you get oneness is you got to work at it. And part of it is maybe we encourage our listeners and ourselves to do a digital Sabbath.
1: Yeah.
0: Maybe it's a day
1: a
0: week.
1: We have a son that does that.
0: Maybe it's an hour a day. I don't know.
1: I mean, this is going to be convicting for a lot of you, but especially if you have kids in your house, what would it look like when you came home from work or you stopped work if you're working at home and you said, hey, from 5 o'clock to 8 o'clock, there are no phones going on in the house. We're going to engage with each other. You know what I remember about that first year of marriage is we played a ton of games.
0: Yeah.
1: And we laughed.
0: Yeah.
1: Remember our workouts? We'd work out together and we would laugh our heads off.
0: I remember doing sit-ups at the top of the stairs.
1: And running sprints in the street.
0: So I could go beyond horizontal and you'd hold my legs and I'd, you know, we should do that again.
1: But those card games, we would fight and laugh. Like that connection is from God and it's this gift from God.
0: So, hey, if you're listening or watching and you're like, we're going to do this, shoot us an email.
1: Yeah.
0: We'd love to hear what your plan is to get a grip on the digital part of your marriage.
1: But I think it'd be an interesting conversation to have with God. Like, God, what does this look like? And even talk to each other about it. Like, what does this look like for our marriage, for our family? What could it look like? Are we satisfied with where we are right now?
0: Yeah, which is, you know, brings you to another thought that we haven't even talked about is this device.
1: Pointing to your iPhone, if you're just listening.
0: iPad could lead to sin as well.
1: Oh, yeah.
0: I mean, one of the stats I just came across says this, 75% of men and 45% of women admit to viewing pornography in the last 30 days. Mm-hmm. 50% of men said no one knew about their struggle. 84% said they have no one helping them with their struggle. And again, this is an amazing tool. It's amazing. The Word of God, we can share Christ on this digital device. It's an amazing blessing. There's a lot of good, but it's a portal
1: for
0: to
1: sure.
0: evil.
1: And not only that, like that is a huge area, but even comparison. Like you can watch reels.
0: Yeah.
1: You can watch these things about these husbands that this one husband just dances with his wife in the kitchen every night. I'm like, I wish Dave would dance with me in the kitchen. or another one is like, I will never let you, you know, take out the trash. This is my job, you know, and every woman's like, oh, I wish my husband would say that. So it's the comparison thing too.
0: Yeah. So anyway, just, you know, just a heads up. be very careful. I mean, there's got to be boundaries, restrictions.
1: And I will say, I have total access to your phone.
0: Yeah,
1: I know your passwords. I know everything.
0: Your spouse should have, you can pick it up anytime you want, look at anything. If you're hiding that from your spouse, that's a red flag.
1: Yeah.
0: I mean, it's just like, and you need, like, guys, we need men in our life to check us, to ask us questions about that. And your spouse, women need the same thing. I remember one time I was going to dinner. We're on a Lions road trip. So we're in a, you know, a hotel in a city somewhere. And Dan Orlowski was one of our backup quarterbacks, and I decided to have dinner that night. And I go down to his room. It's just down the hall in the hotel. And his door was, you know, the lock was open. And so I push open the door. Hey, Dan, let's go. And he's not there. There's nobody there. So I'm like, where is he? He's not even there. And then so I called him, and he's down the lobby. He goes, dude, I'm down the lobby. I'm waiting for you. So I shouldn't tell you this, but before I left his room, I took toilet paper and TP'd the whole room. It's pretty funny. We could do those things, right? It's fun. So when he came back, there's toilet paper all through his hotel room. Anyway, I go downstairs to meet him and go to dinner. And many people know Dan Orlowski. He's an ESPN broadcaster now. He's more famous now than he ever was as an NFL player. But I said to him, I said, dude, why did you leave your door unlocked? He said, dude, I never lock my door on road trips because I don't ever want to be alone and have that door locked and get in trouble with something on the TV or my phone. Mm-hmm. So I want a teammate to be able to walk in any second. And that helps me take care of temptation in my life. I'm like, whoa, that's pretty cool.
1: Mm.
0: So, I mean, all that to say, what boundaries do you have? What safeguards are you employing?
1: I think it would be just a great conversation to have with your spouse, with your family, with your kids.
0: Yeah.
1: Of what's your goal? What do you want this to look like as a family?
0: Yeah. So at the end of the day, I think I would say, if you want your marriage to thrive, if you want your family to thrive, it's this simple. Get your eyes off of this and get them on this. And this, I'd say go vertical and go horizontal. I mean, put them on your family, put them on your spouse, put them on your God, put them on the Word of God. If you're going to use your phone, use it to do the one year Bible or study your Word.
1: And I'm thinking of Romans 12:2, which says, Paul says, don't be conformed by this world, which is when we're on our devices, we're being conformed to the world, even the algorithms, but be transformed by the renewing of your mind. How do we renew our minds? We're in the Word. We're talking to God. Like, that's the best place to go.
0: Yeah, we wrote this at the end of our talk at the marriage conference. What if you treated your spouse like your phone? Think about it. What if you responded to your spouse as quickly as you responded to a text? Some people don't respond to texts very quickly, but I do. What if you carried their words in your heart the way you carry your phone in your pocket? What if you checked in with them as often as you check your apps?
1: Mm.
0: It would change everything. Here's the last thought. Your phone isn't the enemy, but it's a competitor. And every day you're casting votes with your attention. So here's the question. What or who is getting the best of you? Because the marriage you want tomorrow is built by the attention you give it today.
1: I don't know if you know this, but we at Family Life would love to pray for you. I think one of the greatest gifts that we can give people is to pray for them. And I know sometimes it feels like it's not that much or like, oh, I'll pray for you. But let me tell you, that is everything. And we have a team here at Family Life that would love to pray for you. You can go to familylife.com/pray for me. Again, that's familylife.com/pray for me. And I promise you, somebody's going to be praying for you. So be specific with what your needs are. Tell us exactly how we can pray for you, what's going on, and we will do that. And here's the best part. God answers. God hears. God sees, and He is there for you. And we want to be there for you too. So go to familylife.com/pray for me.

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7: Hi, I'm Amanda Salmon. To some degree, I think that we've been sold a bit of a lie. We are so intent on waiting for the next big thing or breakthrough or success or opportunity that we miss out on what God is doing right now. We miss the joy of today. We miss the sacred and holy moments found in the seemingly mundane tasks that take place day in and day out. Following Jesus is a wonder of discovery, and oftentimes we find treasure in the places we least expect to, in the last places we would choose to go. But it seems to be in these places especially we connect with the heart of God. I would like to encourage you to rethink success. Yes, we are all called to greatness. However, greatness in the kingdom of God looks like servanthood. It looks like sacrifice. It looks like gentleness and kindness and perseverance. It looks like love.
8: It's either very, very late or very early. But either way, the music is great. Thanks for listening to Overnights with Gary on Rima.
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10th Avenue North and the Wren Collective and Take Heart. It is 10 to 4. Now, if you follow the ministry of Turning Point with Dr. David Jeremiah, you might have caught up with the news that he had a fall not too long ago. But I checked up a day or two ago and everything is under control, although not back to 100% health in terms of being able to get around. Certainly way better in spirit and in mind. And last week was able to preach 5 times. So at 85, that's not too bad, is it? You have a serious fall, you come back from that, and you can still preach 5 times in the week. Wow, that's impressive, isn't it? Dr. David Jeremiah, well and truly on the road to recovery. I interviewed him a few years ago for Very Tall Man, the TV program, and we were talking about a heart attack that he had in his late 60s, early 70s. And I asked him why he thought he recovered from that, because he asked for healing for it. And he said the healing came from a combination of the miracles of the Lord and the things that the doctors were able to do for him. And he said he didn't believe God saved him to just retire and go and collect shells on the seashore. That sort of struck me. So if you've been thinking, well, maybe I should retire, well, Dr. David Jeremiah is still preaching 5 times a week at 85.

0: keeping you in the know. This is Rima News.
1: In this update, Wellington's mayor says he's frustrated by poor management from central government, which has abruptly stalled plans to merge councils. Councils scrambled to submit amalgamation proposals by last month, meeting a tight, hastily imposed three-month deadline. Cabinet's now announced it'll make decisions on Head Start submissions next year, after more analysis and development. Andrew Little says by not delivering, the government's effectively made a promise it can't keep.
2: They clearly didn't have the numbers to enact reform, so consequently, after all the effort that local government has put into it, we don't have reform.
1: Petrol prices have sailed past $5 a litre on the Hauraki Gulf's Great Barrier Island and have inched over $4 on Waiheke Island. The Barrier Times reports unleaded 91s hit $5.11 a litre. It's averaging just over $3.30 in Auckland. A Navy lieutenant accused of three counts of rape has been found not guilty. He was accused by a woman he dated while deployed overseas, who appeared before the court-martial at Devonport by video link. Concern understaffing of Christchurch Hospital's paediatric departments could have lifelong impacts on some of New Zealand's littlest patients. Data released under the Official Information Act reveals nurse vacancies at Christchurch Hospital's Child Health Department have more than doubled in a year, from 32 in May 2025 to nearly 73 full-time equivalent roles this May. Nurses organisation delegate Hannah McCarthy says everything gets more pressured with missing nurses.
3: We need to give them the time that is developmentally appropriate to completely not traumatise them in the future and set them up for, well, adulthood, actually.
1: Thousands of people in Hawke's Bay have reported feeling a light earthquake shortly before 10 p.m. GeoNet says the 3.9 magnitude shake occurred just south of Hastings at a depth of 39 kilometres. In sport, Peter Villandi's power grab is complete as he's confirmed as the new executive chairman of the NRL. Since taking over as ARL Commission chairman in 2019, Villandi's has become an increasingly dominant figure in rugby league. But this move will see his role grow even further, effectively replacing former NRL CEO Andrew Abdo in his old position while remaining as head of the commission. UK Prime Minister Andy Burnham insists he won't back down from his stance on drinking alcohol at live football matches now that he's PM. Burnham, a season ticket holder at Premier League team Everton, says the law which prevents fans from drinking in the stands is discrimination. The alcohol ban was introduced in 1985 to curb violent and disorderly behaviour in football grounds. And the All-Whites friendly match against Palestine has ended in a 2-2 draw. The national side go on to play China on Monday, as well as two matches in Japan next month. The weather forecast for Northland, Auckland, Waikato and Coromandel, partly cloudy with a few showers. Waitomo to Whanganui, including the central high country, cloudy periods, isolated showers becoming more widespread this afternoon or evening. Bay of Plenty, Gisborne and Hawke's Bay, fine at first, isolated showers from afternoon with possible thunderstorms about the ranges. Manawatu to Wellington and Wairarapa, also Marlborough and Nelson. Cloud increasing, showers developing this morning or afternoon, clearing to fine about Nelson and Marlborough this evening. Buller to Westland, periods of rain, possibly heavy, clearing this afternoon, then partly cloudy with isolated showers. Canterbury and Otago, scattered rain, gradually clearing during the afternoon and evening with fine spells increasing. Southland and Fiordland, rain easing to isolated showers this morning, then clearing to fine by afternoon. And for the Chatham Islands, cloudy periods, a few showers mainly this morning. That's news, sport and weather. I'm Stuart Willey.
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0: From the Bible. 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
5: Wherever you are, get yourself out in nature and see how God does work through rhythms, through seasons, through, you know, get yourself out and watch a sunrise or a sunset. 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
6: That's Jennifer Dukes Lee sharing about the need to slow down to experience all that God intends for us in this life. This is Focus on the Family with Jim Daly, and I'm John Fuller.
7: Sorry about that chuckle, John. It's just so funny. It's so true. We move so fast, and then even slowing down to talk so people can understand us and hear us is part of it, right? And this is such an important aspect of life, and I think in this common era, we are moving so fast. We've got that FOMO, you know, FOMO, right?
6: Oh, yeah.
7: Fear of missing out. We got to do it all. We got to be as busy as possible. We don't want to miss a thing. Maybe even attached to our work methodology. You know, we're going to work super hard and not go home at 5 o'clock, but stay till 8 and whatever it is. And that really impacts our well-being and our soundness emotionally, spiritually, I think even physically. And today we're going to give you some insights on how to go a little slower. And in doing that, probably enjoy the journey far more.
6: Yeah. And this is something that I need to hear, Jim. Just personally, I fill in so much. Jennifer Dukes-Lee is with us. As I said, she's got a terrific book capturing her experiences and insights about this concept. It's called Growing Slow, Lessons on Unhurrying Your Heart from an Accidental Farm Girl.
7: Jennifer, welcome to Focus on the Family.
8: Thanks for having me. You guys have been a part of my life since the early 80s.
7: Oh, wow.
8: And you don't even know it.
7: Yeah.
8: Little church in Northwest Iowa, and we played these videos. There was like a video series with James Dobson.
7: Yeah, the original film series.
8: Yeah, I don't remember the content, but I just remember that was my first
6: introduction.
8: And now I get to be here.
7: I mean, it's even for us, you know, the platform that was laid there, Dr. Dobson did such a good job, and people responded so powerfully to the advice that the guests would have, and we've just kept that rolling along. And
8: it's
7: great to have a great guest like you, like back in the 80s, to join us and to help people better understand what are the important things to look at when you're moving through this life at light speed, right? Which is the whole point. The fact that you're in Iowa is really interesting, and you know, we're going to get into that. But you were that professional woman, and now you're on a farm, which I think is awesome. And we're going to talk about that slower pace. But you and your husband, Scott, you were kind of dreaming the big dreams and chasing those young adult ideals. Describe what your 20s were like and what you and Scott were into.
8: Both Scott and I had zero intention of ever moving back to rural Iowa. We did have our sights set on success, achievement, scaling, hustling, climbing the ladder. He went to law school and graduated and went into a career in insurance. And I was a political reporter at the Des Moines Register. So it was really exciting, but also really exhausting. Sometimes I look back on that and I think, how did our marriage survive that? We were like two ships passing in the night. When we started to think about having a family, our priorities began to shift, and we realized that we wouldn't be able to be effective parents or effective spouses. I mean, it really is by the grace of God that our marriage survived that time. But we made this unexpected decision to move back to the fifth generation family farm. I think we surprised even ourselves, but the idea of children has a way of shifting things in the interior journey of the soul. When we decided to move back, I'm telling you, people thought we were nuts. Like, Jennifer, you're on the cusp of something really great in your news career. Scott, you just spent a lot of money on law school, and now you're going to go back and be a farmer?
7: Yeah.
8: For a long time, I asked the question to myself, you know, what if they're right? What if we made a big mistake? Because we had seemingly thrown a lot of potential away, a lot of the things that we had built over time. But it took me a long time to ask a different question, and that question being, what if they're wrong? Because they weren't living the life of burnout that was stressing us out.
7: And let's, you know, going back to the 20-somethings that you were in at the time and you were charging ahead, that's not, you know, it's kind of normal, actually. And not everybody has a fifth-generation farm. They could say, let's give this up because we want a different pace of life. And farming's not easy. I mean, it's got its challenges. But in that context, it was more holistic, it sounds like, as you began to contemplate having children and, you know, just the idea of professionalism. But in that context, I just want to take us back there for the listener that they're right there. They're 30-something, and they're still in the race, and they haven't come to that aha. just give that to us a little more deeply about being that woman who wanted children and then wanted to make sure the environment was conducive to parenting.
8: I wasn't even following the Lord at the time. So mm-hmm. let me just tell you that even though I wasn't making decisions based on what God would have me do, God was still working in us and bringing us to a place where he drew us to himself. But I think the challenge becomes for Christians and non-Christians alike, just look to the ads for proof, like hustle, grind, more money, more success,
7: more spending.
8: And the quieter way, the slower way, the family way isn't screaming and shouting at us all the time. So to counterbalance that takes a great deal of focus and a great deal of faith, which God grew in us on the farm. But I think that the idea for women is that you're going to have to give something up to slow down. But what we forget is that we have so much to gain that we don't need to choose the spectacular life, the spectacular home, the spectacular family doing spectacular things and hosting spectacular parties. God works in the unspectacular. Ordinary life, regular life is holy ground. And sometimes you can only see that when you look back, but it's just really hard to see it when you're in the midst of it. And I recognize that it's hard because you want to chase and achieve. And I mean, I still get to be a smart, capable woman on the farm. It doesn't change that. I don't have to be doing it the same way I was before, which is burning the candle at both
7: ends. In that regard, the farm, I mean, what I loved about your book, you were very honest about, you got to the farm and then you kept yourself busy. And so it wasn't like this formula that you said, I'm so busy in my journalist life that, and my husband's a lawyer and we're going to go to the farm and kick back and take it slow. You hit the farm running and you found yourself in the same busy.
8: That's right.
7: What did it look like?
8: I know. I shocked even myself with this. And a lot of people will say, well, of course you can grow slow. You live on a farm. But hurry isn't just an external issue. Hurry is something that hangs around your heart. You can have a kind of hurry sickness, a feeling like I just need to be busy. I need to get more done. I'm going to wake up anxious. I need to hit the ground running. And I needed to have a shift internally outside of the, you know, pastoral, blue sky fields and livestock life that we were living and tend to the field of my heart that needed a divine farmer to come in and say, we got some work to do here.
7: Yeah. In that context, I mean, working a farm, it's predictable. You know what you got to do. You got to get up, feed the livestock, take care of this, plow that, harvest this, whatever it might be. It seems like a rhythm that is doable because you know what's expected, you know what you have to do, and you got to get it done. I think that rhythmic thing is what God intended for us. Speak to the rhythm of things and how you began to learn to slow down.
8: Mm. So God created our world with a rhythm. The sun comes up and it goes down. The earth spins and it goes around the sun, and we go through day and we go through night and we go through seasons, spring, summer, fall, and winter. Mm-hmm. And there is a definite predictability to it. You know, on a farm, we get up with the sun and we go down when the sun goes down. And each day offers us this new opportunity to rise again with the Lord and to close out the day when it's time. I literally say goodnight to the office at 5 o'clock. Hmm. I turn off the light and I say goodnight to the office. And we are, you know, it's time to be a family again. Mm-hmm. But where I see that God really works in rhythms is in the seasons. And when we farm, we're planting literally millions of seeds in the spring, waiting for something to grow. And sometimes it can take a very long time to see those first bits of plant come up. And then we have summer seasons where everything is green and all the rows are touching. But we fear, of course, storms, wind storms, droughts,
7: hail,
8: all those things, right? So there's a lot of pressure to just kind of keep it going. And at the same time, trusting that God is doing his good work in the fields of our lives. Mm. And then comes harvest, fall, where there's nothing quite so wonderful as holding that fully ripened thing in your hand and knowing all that went
7: I want to get into that. Growth.
8: Yeah, I love the seasons. Yeah. And then, of course, winter when things just kind of go dormant. Mm-hmm.
7: You know, related to summer, you talk about, and you mentioned already, small things are big things. I can remember in college, I had a professor talking about wind power, but also she was working specifically on wave power. If we could harness the power of a wave. And I remember she gave a lecture, you know, totally void of spiritual understanding or anything like that, but the spiritual application is huge. When she said, you think of a coastline and you think of rock, which we all think of as the hardest substance, you know, diamonds, rocks, a cliff, but water, potentially one of the softest things that hits us, hits that rock every day. And over centuries, it erodes it. The water wins. And I took that application to your summertime of little things are big things. Water is stronger than rock. Wow.
8: That's so true. I mean, that's a growing slow process. And that's the way, you know, when you think through the formation of these beautiful mountains, when you think through the formation of lakes over time, like how God uses natural processes slowly over time to grow things and to build things. And even in a farm field, you don't see the growth minute by minute. It's happening incrementally. You see it over days or even weeks and months. And the same is true in our lives. These little things are growing up and around us. And there's a story that I wanted to share with you about these little things. You know, for summer, I'm telling you, sometimes I can just be like, I got to keep this going. I got to keep this growing. And it's hot outside. And, and you know, the bugs are flying around. And there's all kinds of things that keep you from just zeroing in and focusing on the small things. But I had this friend, His name was Dave. He was a pastor. And it's just like he had this instinctive knowledge that I was pushing just a little too hard on the farm, my husband and I, right? And so he would send me these long emails and he would say, God delights in you, Jennifer. And sometimes it's the little things like that, having a friend or someone we love remind us that God delights in us, not just in what we are growing in our fields or in our lives. Like God delights in us wherever we happen to be in the growth process.
7: Yeah, that is so good. But even to send that note, I mean, that's something we could do to somebody we care about. You know, God delights in you. And it's such a great reminder.
8: Yeah. And so Dave has passed away. And apparently I wasn't the only one that he used to send these messages to. After he passed away, on his Facebook page, it was filled with people saying, Dave, thank you for reminding me that God delights in me. These bits of legacy, we think it's the big things. We think it's the, you know, the front page story in my case, or, you know, a field of crops that produces an exceptional yield. But the things that matter the most, the mattering things are these little things that we can do for one another.
7: Yeah. So we got spring and summer. Let's move into fall or autumn. What is the harvest like? What are some things that you learned spiritually about harvest? You know, the scripture is so full of the harvest metaphor. Jesus spoke about it. Paul, everybody's talking about the harvest, spiritually, obviously, the harvest of souls into the kingdom of God. But you must really tangibly feel that when you're working with your own hands, bringing in the harvest with your husband, Scott.
8: Yes. I love going on ride-alongs, getting in the combine beside him and going through the fields. And he's like a kid at Christmas. He just loves the way that feels. And there is something really special about looking out and knowing

0: all the effort that went into that. I mean, even, you know, for anybody listening that's ever like grown a tomato, right? There's just something really cool about saying,
1: sure,
0: I did that. I grew that with God. Like God and I co-created this thing. Oh, that's so cool. And that's what it feels like on the farm. And I think that's what it feels like when we harvest anything. You know, if you're, let's say you're an empty nester, your kids have moved on and that feels like a real season. You're seeing fruit in their lives and it's something to celebrate. And also harvest is a time where the thing is over.
1: Yeah.
0: So you have the joy and the celebration of having reached this point, but also a bit of sorrow and sadness that it's over.
1: Yeah, yeah. And in fact, that's what I was going to ask about, that because sadness is a natural part of life. We've gone through a season of losing some pets and some family members, which is, of course, a greater loss. But just trying to help our kids learn that sadness is it's a season. It's not necessarily going to define the rest of life. Address that from your perspective.
0: So, yes, I describe myself in the book as the queen of unexpressed grief because ever since I was young, for whatever reason, I didn't want to cry.
2: Yeah.
0: I didn't want to be seen as being weak and sorrowful. And so I became busy doing things. I even remember from a young age when my grandparents would die, like, let me write the obituary, let me write a poem, let me do this, let me help, like just do, so I don't have to really deal with what is hurting. My father passed away a couple years ago and it was a long goodbye. He had congestive heart failure and was on hospice. And because of some work that I had done internally and with the Lord, I let myself grieve. And sometimes that was really hard because I didn't want to have to feel my feelings. But I feel like I'm in such a healthier place now after losing my beloved father because I allowed myself to feel what I needed to feel and to just, you know, cry before the Lord and even cry with my family and even cry with my dad.
2: You know, in addition to the pace of life and all the things that we've talked about, that may be one of the golden nuggets out of our discussion today, because I think this issue of unprocessed grief is a killer for us physically, emotionally, spiritually, and we don't even recognize it, that we haven't slowed down to the point where we could really grieve the loss of something, whatever it might be, certainly family members, and just the ability to do that. I remember as a 9-year-old and I was at my mom's funeral and, you know, everybody was telling me, you know, don't cry. And that was the thing I walked away from at my mom's funeral was, if I don't cry, then I've met somebody's standard. And I remember fighting those tears back. And now, I mean, I'm thinking how stupid that was to tell a 9-year-old not to cry at his mom's funeral, right?
0: Right.
2: And so that's one of the things I'm a big advocate for. Let your kids cry when there's loss. And King David, he was a man in touch with his emotions, you know, and I think the Lord loves that aspect of our heart. He wants us to be connected in that way.
0: Absolutely.
2: He wants us to feel life. He wants us to slow down and understand those seasons.
0: And he models it, right? I mean, the shortest verse in the New Testament, we all know, Jesus wept. So we can look to our Savior to know that it's okay to cry.
2: Yeah. And with your dad's passing, that kind of tips us into the winter season. And, you know, the elements of that. Are there other examples? I mean, that's a good one. But when you look at the winter season, what are some other things that you classify as winter time?
0: When I wrote Growing Slow, I didn't want to write the winter season of the book. It's split into seasons. And I sent in 2 chapters. I'm like, that's enough, because this is a really depressing way to end the book. I get a note back from my editor, more winter, please.
2: Oh, wow.
0: And so Scott and I said, Scott, you got to help me. What's happening on the farm that is productive in winter? Because it seems like you and I are just looking out at these fields and just waiting and just itching for the sun to come out again so we can get out in those fields. And he began to share some things with me about what's happening on the farm. One of those things is that the ground needs the cold and dark of winter to kill off diseases and pest cycles. It's snow when it falls, it pulls nitrogen on the way down. So it's called poor man's fertilizer. But the biggest thing that I think is so cool and has some metaphorical application here is that when winter turns to spring, right at that period, we get rocks in our fields. And we have to go out and we have to pick rock, which is funny because there's more than one rock. But for whatever reason, it's called picking rock. The reason we got to get those rocks out of the field is because they'll hurt the equipment come spring.
2: So these are things that have been in the ground, now they're exposed?
0: Yeah, the frost-thaw cycle of the land pushes them up and out. And this is the healing work of winter on a farm. And just imagine your heart as a field. Think about the things that you've carried in your heart for a very long time. Winter has a way, when we quiet ourselves, for God to have those push up and out so that he can remove them. Like, what would it be like in the winter seasons of our lives to let God pick rock? To let him take those things out of the field of our life so that come spring seasons, we have healthy, productive fields. So winter might be the most important growth season of all.
2: Well, and he talks about it that way, the stoniness of someone's heart.
0: Yeah.
2: Right? It's the rocks of the field you're talking about. It's, if we can slow down, we can see God's fingerprint everywhere.
0: Yeah.
2: And all of the signage that he's trying to give us to say, here's the way to go, here's the pace you go at, here's the things you recognize. I mean, this is all good. Right at the end here, let's cover the five things not to forget.
0: Happy to do so. The first one to not forget is just to be right here and right now. Embrace the loveliness of the moment that we're in. I heard it said before that you can get so busy and in such a hurry that you're afraid you're going to be late to your own funeral.
2: Right. That's an old adage, but
0: yeah, true. Right. And so just to slow down and appreciate the loveliness of this moment. Like, I have, in all my years as a farm wife, I've never once seen a corn plant freaking out. Right.
2: It just does what it does.
0: It just does what it does. And we don't have to freak out either. So just be right here and right now. And the second thing is that nature never hurries. Like, wherever you are, get yourself out in nature and see how God does work through rhythms, through seasons, through, you know, get yourself out and watch a sunrise or a sunset. It just has a way of unhurrying your heart. The third thing is that scarcity mindset breeds panic.
2: Yeah.
0: And a growing slow mindset promotes peace. So in a scarcity mindset, we are often in a rush to acquire success and things. A growing slow mindset, that peaceful feeling that you have, is a reminder to your own self that there's plenty to go around.
2: Yeah.
0: That God is going to take care of you. He has not forgotten about you. You don't have to rush trying to get more.
2: Yeah, that's so good. And there's so many scriptures that line up with
0: 100%,
2: that.
0: 100%, yes.
2: Man, that is so good.
0: The fourth is the reminder from Ecclesiastes 3, 1 through 11. It says that to everything there is a season. And, you know, if you look at those pairings, a time, you know, there's happy times.
2: Right,
0: like
2: a time to die, a time
0: right,
2: to
0: I mean, there's
2: born.
0: Some hard ones. Yeah. Yeah, but there's also some really wonderful ones. Time for dancing and for birthing and all of these beautiful things. And not every season gives us exactly what we want, but each help us to become all that we might become so that we learn to praise him in the good and at the same time to trust him. In the hard.
2: Exactly.
0: To everything there is a season.
2: And what's the last one?
0: That Jesus was never in a hurry.
2: That's for sure.
0: You know, if we want to learn how to operate and move through this world, like, we should model the behavior of Jesus. And I never see him running in scripture. Mm-hmm. I see him sitting at a well. I see him around dinner tables. He's connecting with people all the time. I mean, even after he rose from the grave, what does he do? He's like, you know what? I think I'm going to go back out to the lake, find the fellas. I'm going to make a charcoal fire, and we are going to have breakfast. It's such an unhurried, beautiful picture of our unhurried, beautiful Savior.
2: It's so good. Jennifer, this is, I mean, I'm just calmer talking with you. I feel it. But what a great resource, Growing Slow, Lessons on Unhurrying Your Heart from an Accidental Farm Girl. What a great story you have, that professional, you know, driving journalist at the Des Moines Register, and then on the farm with your husband, Scott, the lawyer, who has become the farmer. So thank you so much for being with us and spending time helping us to slow down.
0: Thank you for having me.
2: Yeah.
1: And this is Focus on the Family with Jim Daly. 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

0: Lauren Daigle and Brooke Elizabeth and Watchman Wait for the Morning. Well, the morning's just about here. It's 20 to 5. Do you know somebody who was born in 1972? Or if you don't know anyone born in 1972, can you remember what you were doing in 1972? Because in 1972, you would have looked ahead and thought that this year, 2026, was like forever away. But it is sobering to think that 2026 and 1972 are as far apart as 1972 and 1918. Yeah, that was the quote that I had yesterday, so thanks for asking for that again. 1972 and 2026 are as far apart as 1972 and 1918. That requires a minute.
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1: Well, we're going to wrap it up for this week, and we've been really talking about this theme of a plot twist, which is God takes something that's probably quite negative and turns it around to an unexpectedly fantastic ending. You know, He takes the dregs and the mess of your life and somehow turns it all around, and you become a great citizen of society and a blessing to people. You know, He did it in my life. I was just going downhill fast, far from God. There's no way I'd be doing what I'm doing today. But there was a plot twist. I got saved, called a God in my life, and I've got a future and what I've enjoyed over the last 20, 30 years. Hard to believe that God could take something like that. It's negative, going downhill, turn it all around. What He's done for me, He can do for you. He's a God of miracles. He just works amazingly. Here's a good testimony we had. And West Auckland, there was a massive downpour just some time ago, a few years ago now. And 50 houses had been flooded in a certain area. And there was a church, Unlimited Family, in that area. And they sent us photos that 100 metres from their place, it was all being flooded out. But their house was kept free of any flooding. That's the God that we serve. You know, the promise of the Father, the Holy Spirit, is the only hope for our world. Gross darkness, it's the only hope for a plot twist, by the way. Gross darkness is covering the earth like never before. All across the world, you know, there's violence, rumors of war, famines, disasters, earthquakes, fires. There's never been so much turmoil, never been so much stress. And for a lot of people, hope is fading. Some say, why plan for a future? There may not be one. So then they dull the pain with alcohol and drugs and sex and endless time on the internet. Evil is prevailing. Darkness is covering the earth. It looks like we're just heading into oblivion almost. You know, like the world is in chaos. You just don't know what's going to happen tomorrow. It's out there. Never like this in the history of the world. And it can look so bleak. But I'm here to tell you that God has got a massive plot twist planned. When it seems that darkness and the enemy has won the day, God is going to pour out His Spirit in an unprecedented way, and we're going to see a revival and a harvest of souls never experienced before in the history of the world. One reason this is going to happen is that there are millions of intercessors, unknown, unseen, hidden away, praying, fasting, seeking God like never before. Prayer across the globe at a level that's never happened in the history of the church or history of the world. And so we're going to see the fulfillment of Acts chapter 2, 17. Shall come to pass in the last days, I'll pour out my Spirit on all flesh. Every previous move of God will be dwarfed into comparison to what God is about to do. There's coming a plot twist of unprecedented proportions. When it seems like darkness is going to prevail, seems like the devil is going to have the final say, seems like the world is just going to collapse, God is going to step in and send a revival and a move of God that will leave us in awe, in shock, and in wonder. Regardless of your background, God can transform your life and use you in amazing ways. He is the master of the plot twists. He is able to work amazing, unexpected outcomes like He's going to do in our world in which we are living. And God has a plot twist and a miracle in store for you. Nothing is impossible with God. I love that song. It's called Victory. It says, what the enemy meant for evil, God will work it for good. And I'm believing for you and your situation. Jesus has paid the price. He's died upon the cross. He's risen from the dead. He sent the Holy Spirit. He is able to give you beauty for ashes, the oil of joy for mourning, the garment of praise for the spirit of heaviness. It's my prayer that if you need an unexpected positive ending, if you need a plot twist, God is going to send one your way in the very near future. May God richly and wonderfully bless you.
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0: But we aren't.
1: But we aren't.
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0: On the night you're falling all to pieces, you can bring your lonely heart to Jesus. 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
1: Good morning. 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You can stay in bed for another 5 minutes or so if you want. 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News at 5 o'clock. Well, actually 8 minutes away to be precise.

0: keeping you in the know. This is Rima News.
1: In this update, Wellington's mayor says he's frustrated by poor management from central government, which has abruptly stalled plans to merge councils. Councils scrambled to submit amalgamation proposals by last month, meeting a tight, hastily imposed three-month deadline. Cabinet's now announced it'll make decisions on Head Start submissions next year, after more analysis and development. Andrew Little says by not delivering, the government's effectively made a promise it can't keep.
2: They clearly didn't have the numbers to enact reform, so consequently, after all the effort that local governments put into it, we don't have reform.
1: Petrol prices have sailed past $5 a litre on the Hauraki Gulf's Great Barrier Island and have inched over $4 on Waiheke Island. The Barrier Times reports unleaded 91s hit $5.11 a litre. It's averaging just over $3.30 in Auckland. A Navy lieutenant accused of three counts of rape has been found not guilty. He was accused by a woman he dated while deployed overseas, who appeared before the court-martial at Devonport by video link. Concern understaffing of Christchurch Hospital's paediatric departments could have lifelong impacts on some of New Zealand's littlest patients. Data released under the Official Information Act reveals nurse vacancies at Christchurch Hospital's Child Health Department have more than doubled in a year, from 32 in May 2025 to nearly 73 full-time equivalent roles this May. Nurses Organisation Delegate Hannah McCarthy says everything gets more pressured with missing nurses.
3: We need to give them the time that is developmentally appropriate to completely not traumatise them in the future and set them up for, well, adulthood, actually.
1: Thousands of people in Hawke's Bay have reported feeling a light earthquake shortly before 10 p.m. GeoNet says the 3.9 magnitude shake occurred just south of Hastings at a depth of 39 kilometres. In sport, Peter Villandi's power grab is complete as he's confirmed as the new executive chairman of the NRL. Since taking over as ARL Commission chairman in 2019, Villandi's has become an increasingly dominant figure in rugby league. But this move will see his role grow even further, effectively replacing former NRL CEO Andrew Abdo in his old position while remaining as head of the commission. UK Prime Minister Andy Burnham insists he won't back down from his stance on drinking alcohol at live football matches now that he's PM. Burnham, a season ticket holder at Premier League team Everton, says the law which prevents fans from drinking in the stands is discrimination. The alcohol ban was introduced in 1985 to curb violent and disorderly behaviour in football grounds. And the All Whites friendly match against Palestine has ended in a 2-2 draw. The national side go on to play China on Monday, as well as two matches in Japan next month. The weather forecast for Northland, Auckland, Waikato and Coromandel, partly cloudy with a few showers. Waitomo to Whanganui, including the central high country, cloudy periods, isolated showers becoming more widespread this afternoon or evening. Bay of Plenty, Gisborne and Hawke's Bay, fine at first, isolated showers from afternoon with possible thunderstorms about the ranges. Manawatu to Wellington and Wairarapa, also Marlborough and Nelson. Cloud increasing, showers developing this morning or afternoon, clearing to fine about Nelson and Marlborough this evening. Buller to Westland, periods of rain, possibly heavy, clearing this afternoon, then partly cloudy with isolated showers. Canterbury and Otago, scattered rain, gradually clearing during the afternoon and evening with fine spells increasing. Southland and Fiordland, rain easing to isolated showers this morning, then clearing to fine by afternoon. And for the Chatham Islands, cloudy periods, a few showers mainly this morning. That's news, sport and weather. I'm Stuart Willey.
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10: 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Today's Bible teacher is Chuck Missler, connecting the Bible to your life and the world around you. In today's study, Chuck continues his teaching on the book of Malachi, chapter 3.

0: The God of the Old Testament makes and keeps his promises. Totally different. The God of the Old Testament changes not. The God of the New Testament and the Old Testament are the same, indeed. Therefore, the sons of Jacob not consumed. In other words, they're not obliterated like the Edomites. Remember the early chapters of Malachi, we drew a contrast between the Edomites and Israel. Both had earned the destiny of being destroyed. But because of grace, that's a terror to the wicked, but it's a comfort to anyone who will accept his grace. And the contrast between the Edomites and Israel, we also, if you want to see how that works out in its prophetic sense, we have a briefing called The Next Holocaust, which deals with the peculiar and not widely known circumstances of Christ's second coming. He does not come to Mount of Olives first. He goes to Edom to fight on behalf of Israel. And he shows up in Isaiah 63, bloodstained with the blood of his enemies. He goes to Mount of Olives in Zechariah 14 in his victory march, it would seem. Now, verses 7 on here will now deal with the faithfulness of God. Even from the days of your fathers, ye are gone away from mine ordinances and have not kept them. Return unto me, and I will return unto you, saith the Lord of hosts. But he said, wherein shall we return? And he's going to go on. This is the sixth of these haughty rebuttals. There's eight of them in the book of Malachi. These haughty rebuttals, where these snotty people are either ignorant of their predicament or at least feign that ignorance, that, gee, what have we done wrong kind of thing. Wherein shall we return? They don't even realize their predicament that they're in. And they have this affected, injured innocence as a posture, as a feigned posture. And we keep getting these snotty rebuttals. Israel had spent 70 years in Babylon, and Israel is now out of Babylon. The problem is they didn't get Babylon out of Israel. And that's really what Malachi is dealing with. They were so far gone in their lack of faith and their faithlessness that they didn't even realize their true condition. And that's very true today. It's amazing that not just in our culture in general, which has no concept of how far they are from even our American heritage, let alone a real biblical position. It's interesting that in the body of Christ, most people do not realize the true condition. That's nothing new. When Jesus wrote seven letters to seven specific yet representative churches, there were over 100 churches he could have picked from. He wrote seven in the book of Revelation, chapters 2 and 3. Seven churches. It's interesting that most of them, in fact, I think all of them, in effect, didn't know their own situation. A couple of them were better off than they thought they were. But most of them were not nearly as well off as they thought they were. And the interesting thing about those seven letters is to realize that the churches themselves didn't realize their condition. So it shouldn't surprise us that we don't know ours. And it's interesting that occurred before the end of the first century. That's what one reason I don't take a lot of weight from the practices of the so-called early church in the second, third, fourth centuries. Because even in the first century, they'd already drifted so far that Jesus had to write seven report cards. Ritualism had been substituted for reality. Pageantry had been substituted for power. The aesthetic had replaced the spiritual form for feeling and the vocabulary in lieu of the real Spirit of God. God says, return to me. Regard that as the Old Testament term for repentance. Return. Navy term, turn 180 degree turn. And Malachi is telling it like it is. He's not popular, but it's essential. It's the truth. Then we get to verse 8. Now, verse 8 opens a whole other subject that we'll spend some time on this evening. In this verse 8, will a man rob God? Doesn't that sound preposterous? You know, you could probably make a list of people you might rob, but you wouldn't think of putting God on the list, would you? It sounds kind of stupid on the face of it, doesn't it? And yet it says, will a man rob God? God says, yet ye have robbed me. But you say, wherein have we robbed thee? In tithes and offerings. To rob, to defraud, to overreach. And we have this, wherein have we robbed thee? Again, this sort of a sarcastic, snotty question, where have we robbed thee? And they're pretending this petulant, pious ignorance. Now, to talk about tithes is a complicated subject, if we're going to do it thoroughly. Feinberg, I am always partial to the Jewish commentators of the Old Testament because they really come from its roots. Feinberg lists four kinds of tithes. See, the first thing you had were first fruits. That was not less than 1/60th of the corn, the wine, or the oil. After the first fruits, then they took 1/10th of the remainder after the first fruits, going to the Levites for the livelihood. That's in Leviticus 27. 1/10th was paid by the Levites then to the priests for their livelihood. A 2/10th was paid by the congregation for the Levites and their own families at the tabernacle in Deuteronomy 12. And then another 10th every third year for the poor in Deuteronomy 14, which is worth taking a look at. In the interest of time, we'll keep moving, but now you say, gee, we're New Testament Christians. We're not under the law. Well, there's a couple of answers to that. I know that's many people teach that way. A couple of things. We're not under the law, we're under grace. How many have heard that? That's too bad. Because our basis is broader. See, under the law, you could be comfortable with the tenth. You and I can't be comfortable with the tenth because we're under grace. We have more. Who has much, much more is required. As you start counting, well, I'm not under a tenth. Good. How much do you love Christ? Less than 10% maybe. Okay. You might want to take a look at the Macedonian example in 2 Corinthians chapter 8. 2 Corinthians chapter 8. 2 Corinthians chapter 8, verse 1, moreover, brethren, we make known unto you the grace of God bestowed on the churches of Macedonia, how that in a great trial of affliction, the abundance of their joy and their deep poverty abounded unto the riches of their liberality. For to their power, I bear witness, yea, beyond their power, they were willing of themselves, beseeching us with much entreaty that we would receive the gift and take upon us the fellowship of the ministering to the saints. And this they did, as we had hoped, but first gave themselves to the Lord and unto us by the will of God, insomuch that we besought Titus that as he had begun, so that he would also finish in you the same grace also, and goes on. The Macedonian church were in big trouble, had nothing. They were in poverty and in affliction. And yet, they insisted upon giving liberally to the church. And so Paul's making that point. They had no concept there of a tithe. They went far more than that. So as you start talking about the tithe, a couple of questions. One question is, how much do you love Christ? Don't have to raise hands or answer that. Just think about it. Another thing I want to ask you, try to remember how you budgeted your gifts when you were courting your mate. How did you budget those? Did you limit it to 10% of what came in or something? Let's move on. Verse 9, ye are cursed with a curse, for ye have robbed me, even this whole nation. And I love where J. Vernon McGee does when he teaches the subject. He often feels that in a church, instead of giving a closing benediction, he says she should say, stop, thieves. Because verse 10 is the commandment, bring ye all the tithes into the storehouse, that there may be meat in mine house. And prove me now herewith, saith the Lord of hosts, if I will not open the windows of heaven, open you the windows of heaven, and pour out a blessing that there shall not be room enough to receive it. Wow. Now, this to me is one of the most interesting verses in the entire Bible for lots of different reasons. Here we have a sovereign God giving you a dare. That in itself is an interesting situation. It doesn't take much biblical research to go through your concordance and check this out. You'll discover that you can be admonished again and again and again. You never test God. You never prove God. You never put him to the test, right? You remember Jesus during the temptations in Luke 4. He said, "Thou shalt not tempt the Lord thy God," didn't he? That is the general principle. There are many examples in Scripture where we're admonished not to test God. But here we have an exception by God himself. He says, "Bring ye all the tithes into the storehouse, that there may be meat in mine house, and prove me now herewith, if I will not open you the windows of heaven and pour you out a blessing, that there shall not be room enough to receive it." Now, there's a lottery ticket you can't afford not to take up, right? He essentially dares you to put him to the test. And I find this, even on a theological basis, amazing that the God of the universe would put himself in a box, that the God of the universe would put himself in a position to dare you to put him to the test. And to be put on trial by us. It's the only place in the Scripture where I think that's a valid application. It certainly is here. Now, this is an opportunity. In fact, it's more than an opportunity. It's a mandate. Here is an opportunity for a verifiable experiment in the supernatural. Something that you can do in your life that God challenges you to try. This is a means of demonstrating in the material realm the existence of God and his governorship over all affairs, including temporal affairs, including financial affairs, including yours and mine. Now, I keep hearing, "Well, we're not under the law of Moses." Wait a second. I want you to reflect for a minute on a guy by the name of Melchizedek. Melchizedek shows up in Genesis 14. You all remember the story, how a group of five kings and four kings had a war. And in their war, they happened to do a stupid thing. They took a prisoner by the name of Lot. Incident to their attack on Sodom, they took Lot as a prisoner. So Abraham went after them because of his nephew. This is where we get a great insight into Abraham. He was not just some sheep herder or camel herder out in the desert. He was probably one of the most powerful men in that region. He had at his command 318 trained commandos. These were 318 raised under his own roof. They were trained in warfare. What's a guy like that doing with that kind of bodyguards? He must have had a lot of resources. In any case, he chases these guys all the way up to the northern region, Lachish, and rescues his nephew and succeeds. Very, very interesting exploit in Genesis 14. But after this victorious battle, he comes down to a place called Salem, which from the Psalms we know is a place that later becomes where Jerusalem now is. It's at the base of Mount Moriah. At Salem, there is an interesting character by the name of Melchizedek. That's either his name or a title. It means king of righteousness. Melchi is king and Zedek is righteousness. And what's strange about this guy, and he shows up only for a couple of verses, but he would disappear into obscurity if it wasn't for the fact that the book of Hebrews makes a big thing of this unusual character. He's mentioned in the Psalm 110, God promises Jesus Christ that he will be made a priest after the order of Melchizedek. And the writer of the book of Hebrews makes a big point to distinguish between the kind of priest that Melchizedek was and the later priesthood that was under Aaron, the Aaronic or Levitical priesthood. Now, Melchizedek is a strange character because he is a king and a priest. This is the days of Abraham. And then comes Isaac, then Jacob, and then the 12 tribes. And in the 12 tribes, you ultimately get to a guy by the name of Moses, And in the deliverance from Exodus, we have then established not only the Ten Commandments, but the Levitical priesthood. But among the 12 tribes, it was very clear that the royal line, the tribe of Judah, and the priestly line under Levi were separate. They were not to commingle, the kings and the priests. The offices were very, very clearly intended to be distinct. There are only three people that are kings and priests. Melchizedek is pointed to the example in Genesis 14 by the psalmist and by the writer in the book of Hebrews. He sets the example. The only other one is Jesus Christ, but I said three people because there's a third category, and that's the church. You and I are referred to in the New Testament as kings and priests because we are joint heirs with Jesus Christ. So this whole Melchizedek thing turns out to be important. But the main point is when Abraham goes to Salem and meets Melchizedek, he gives Melchizedek tithes. And in verse 20 of Genesis 14, Abraham gives Melchizedek tithes of his spoils of war. You say, oh, that's what's that got to do with anything? The book of Hebrews hammers away, among other things, that makes the Melchizedek priesthood superior to the Levitical priesthood, because the way the writer in Hebrews says it, because Levi was still in the loins of Abraham. He hadn't been born yet, in other words. Because Abraham is superior to Levi, and Abraham was giving tithes to Melchizedek, which means Melchizedek is superior to Abraham, the writer of Hebrews makes the rabbinical argument that makes the Melchizedek priesthood higher than the Levitical priesthood. That's the argument that is critical in Hebrews 7. So Melchizedek is an anticipatory model. He was a king and a priest, which makes him the key cornerstone in the book of Hebrews. His name itself means king of righteousness. And of course, he blessed Abraham. And it's interesting what Melchizedek gave Abraham in return. Bread and wine. Bread and wine. If you want to study the Lord's Supper, you can consider it as having begun, in a sense, in Genesis 14. But this whole thing then, you see, gee, we're not supposed to tithe. We're not under the law. What law are you talking about? The law of Moses? We're under the law of Moses. Okay. But are we superior to Abraham? I don't think so. And Abraham gave tithes to Melchizedek. He gave tithes. Now, it's my suggestion to you to think about, pray about, is that Abraham, who's considered the father of the faithful, left us an example to follow. The tithe of the tenth is not a gift. It is not an offering. That already belongs to the Lord. All we're doing is returning that part which is his. If you want to give him an offering, you've got to give him his tenth back first and then start counting your offering. That's the rabbinical way of looking at it. The tithe of the tenth is clearly ordained pattern in Genesis 28, Leviticus 27, 2 Chronicles 31, Nehemiah 10, Malachi 3 here as an example elsewhere. And in the New Testament, nothing's changed. That hasn't changed. Christ does not set aside the tithe in Matthew 23, as some people think so. It's even implied in the even so in 1 Corinthians 9, the lay by him in store of 1 Corinthians 16, and other allusions. And by the way, Christ is our high priest after the order of Levi? No, after the order of Melchizedek, who did receive tithes from Abraham. Now, near as I can see, there's at least four reasons for the tithe. First of all, it acknowledges the Creator's rights. We're not giving him a gift. This is his right. It's a different kind of a thing. One-tenth is his. He says it all through. Take concordance in time. Track it through the Bible. The tithe is also an antidote for greed and covetousness. It's also a test of our faith, especially in view of the challenge that we have benefit of in Malachi 3:10. It also turns out, I'm going to suggest this to you, it's the solution to every financial problem. Got trouble making your budget? Try God. He challenges you. He dares you to do this. This isn't some obscure interpretation. This is exactly what he is challenging you to do. Now, I'm going to suggest that it's more binding on us than it was the Old Testament Jew because our privileges are greater. In Luke 12, verse 48, God says, "For whomsoever much is given of him, much shall be required." And boy, try making a list sometime of the blessings God has given you. You can't come close to being comprehensive. He says, "Prove me now herewith if I will not open to you the windows of heaven." What does that mean? What is the windows of heaven? The only other use of that phrase was the abundant outpouring in Genesis 7, the flood of Noah. Now, he's obviously not going to bring you a flood, but the point is, you get the idea. The windows of heaven, it's an outpouring. And can you imagine the windows of heaven being applied to your financial predicament right now? Now, God changes not. That's the theme in Malachi. He does not change. The God of the Old Testament is the God of the New. We do not have two books. We have 66 parts of an integrated message. The New Testament is the Old Testament concealed. And the Old Testament is in the New Testament revealed. It's one book. And one of the great discoveries that this ministry tries to emphasize is that every detail from Genesis 1 to Revelation 22 is there by design. It's an integrated package. And we now discover with computers that you cannot even remove a letter without it destroying its mathematical properties. It is a tight, in the original, it's a tight, tightly organized message from outside our time domain. God changes not. God does not vary the principles of his government. God will not be your debtor. He's challenging you, and he will not be your debtor. He is saying, "Do you trust me?" And that's the question tonight, isn't it? Do you? Do you trust him? Now, let's talk about some practical aspects. If a tenth is his, then maybe it's our job to keep records. And I suggest that we should be strict, we should be careful, we should be systematic. Most people who preach in this area point out you should separate funds upon arrival. Separate box, checking account, or whatever. That's 1 Corinthians 16, first few verses suggest. And keep records, because your giving comes only after you've returned his tenth. His tenth. Why a tenth? It's a token. But it's a demonstration that he owns it. It's not your gift, it's his ownership. For you not to do that is robbing. That's what Malachi is saying. See, for you not to give him some voluntary thing, that's a different problem. But for you not to return that which is his is called robbery. Now, by the way, as long as we're on this subject, and I've chosen since I think we've got the time to spend on this, I'd like to talk a little bit about giving, because there's some ideas that float around that I think are not true. How many of you have heard that you can't take it with you? Have you heard? How many have heard that you can't take it with you? I got news for you. You can. You can. And I believe you can. Now, there is a strange parable in Luke 16. Luke 16 is a very, very valuable chapter because in that chapter there's two different issues that it presents our primary source on what happens after death with the rich man Lazarus. But it's also, there's this peculiar parable in the first 13 verses. And I know a lot of pastors who cringe when they get to this portion in their verse-by-verse study because they got to preach on this. Because it's a confusing parable, unless you're careful. Luke 16, verse 1. Jesus speaking said, he also said to his disciples, "There was a certain rich man who had a steward, and the same was accused unto him that he had wasted his goods." This steward is unscrupulous, probably been embezzling. And there's going to be an audit. Here comes an audit. Verse 2. He called him and said unto him, "How is it that I hear this of thee? Give an account of your stewardship that thou mayest no longer be steward."
1: And the steward said within himself, what shall I do? For my Lord taketh away from me the stewardship. I cannot dig, and to beg I am ashamed. I am resolved what to do, that when I'm put out of the stewardship, they may receive me unto their houses. So he called every one of his Lord's debtors unto him, and said unto the first, how much owest thou my Lord? He said, 100 measures of oil. He said unto them, take thy bill and sit down quickly and write 50. He's starting to write down the receivables. These people that owe his boss money, he's starting to cut them down. He's doing illicit favors. This is cheating. It's the kind of chicanery that got him in trouble in the first place, probably. Something like that. Verse 7. Then said he to another, how much owest thou? He said, 100 measures of wheat. He said to him, take thy bill and write 80. In other words, 80. Now here's the troublesome verse. The Lord commended the unjust steward because he had done wisely. For the sons of this age are in their generation wiser than the sons of light.
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1: Yes, we're far too underqualified to be analysing scripture.
0: But our faith is at the heart of who we are.
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4: Laying the Foundations, a new devotional series from Derek Prince.
5: The question naturally arises, is there any difference in use or purpose between these two ordinances? That is, laying hands on the sick and anointing the sick with oil. Are there times or situations when it is more appropriate to use one method rather than the other? And if so, what are the scriptural principles guiding their use? The passage in the Epistle of James, chapter 5, verse 14, about anointing with oil begins, "Is anyone among you sick? Let him call for the elders of the church." Since the Epistle of James is addressed mainly to professing Christians, albeit among the Jewish people, the phrase "among you" would seem to refer mainly to believers. This fits in also with the commandment which follows, "Let him call for the elders of the church." A person who made no profession of faith and was not associated with any Christian church would not be included in the phrase "among you," nor would such a person know who were the church elders for whom to send. Interpreted in this way, this ordinance contains two lessons of great practical importance for every professing Christian. First, God expects every sick Christian to seek Him first for healing through faith and by spiritual means. This does not mean it is necessarily unscriptural for a Christian who is sick to seek the advice or help of a medical doctor. But it is absolutely contrary to scripture for any professing Christian who is sick to seek for human medical aid without first seeking divine help from God Himself through the appointed leaders of the church. The second important lesson contained in this passage from the Epistle of James is that God expects all Christians to associate themselves with the church and that the leaders of this church should be ready to minister in faith, according to the scripture, to the physical needs of their church members. The phrase found in James chapter 5 verse 14, "Let him call for the elders of the church and let them pray over him, anointing him with oil in the name of the Lord," carries both these implications.

0: This claim is based upon a clear promise from God found in Romans chapter 8 verse 11. But if the spirit of him who raised Jesus from the dead dwells in you, he who raised Christ from the dead will also give life to your mortal bodies through his spirit who dwells in you. We may sum up this ordinance of anointing with oil by saying that it is an appointed act of faith by which the impartation of divine life and health through the Holy Spirit is claimed for the body of a sick Christian. Here's a prayer may like to say, Heavenly Father, thank you for your supernatural life giving me healing through the power and presence of your Spirit in my life. Give me faith for this, whatever physical illness I am confronted with. Amen.
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1: Cochrane and Company and What Grace Can Do. Thanks for listening to my part of the program on Rima this morning. The Midnight to Dawn program is just about done and dusted. The latest news, weather and sport a few moments away at 6 o'clock. And then The Bright Side with Andrew and Becky. Did you listen yesterday? Man, that was really interesting, wasn't it? The Christian Blind Mission, and wow, they raised some money. And the reality of that is not the amount of money that really counts. It's the lives that are going to be changed because of that. If you're one of those that gave, thank you.

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1: In this update, the government's been accused of hypocrisy over its local government amalgamation. Councils were given a tight deadline to put forward proposals. Now, Cabinet says it won't make any decisions on plans until next year, after more analysis and development. Local Government New Zealand Regional Chair Dion Swigg says it will only increase uncertainty at a time when councils have already been put through the ringer.
2: They keep telling us to say, stick to the basics, do the basics. We're trying to do the basics. We're getting on with the work that we need to do, and then all of these things are compounding.
1: Voters are still finding the cost of living their biggest bugbear, but concern is growing over the health system. Political reporter Ethan Griffiths has more.
3: The latest Ipsos Issues Monitor polled 1,000 voters, finding for 63% the cost of living was top of mind. Healthcare came next at 44%, rising 6 points since July. The economy was third on 34% and unemployment fourth with 21%. Issues facing Māori, population concerns and defence rated the lowest.
1: Federated Farmers says Miles Hurrell deserves to be the $8 million man. The outgoing Fonterra CEO received $8.16 million for the year to July. Hurrell will also have short and long-term incentives worth $5.98 million. Federated Farmers National Dairy Chair Carl Dean says when you turn around a cooperative like Hurrell has, you deserve to be rewarded. Complex issues are piling on the workload of companies' board directors. An Institute of Directors report shows median non-executive directors' fees paid for their oversight have risen $1,300 year on year to $55,000. The median governance workload rose to 175 hours, up from 161. CEO Kirsten Patterson says some directors are even turning down roles because the issues they're facing are becoming more complicated.
4: Everything from the geopolitical impact on our supply chains through to how do we manage digital transformation with AI.
1: Meta smart glasses have hit New Zealand shelves, but is there much people can do to avoid the dangers? Ray-Ban and Oakley models can now be bought in-store or online, able to covertly film and take photos and capture location data. The companies are sure the recording light can't be turned off and say if someone covers it, the camera is disabled. Privacy expert Frith Tweedy says most people can do is look out for that light.
5: People who are using them for good reason should be letting people know, but that's not going to protect people from bad actors who want to misuse them.
1: Droves of Kiwi travellers are coming and going from Auckland Airport as the school holiday rush begins. Both domestic departures and arrivals will peak today, while tomorrow marks the busiest day for international departures. Air New Zealand says more than 33,000 people are flying domestically today. Auckland Airport Chief Customer Officer Scott Tasker says there's a lot of moving parts, with work still underway on the new domestic jet terminal. In sport, New Zealand rugby boss Steve Lancaster has avoided penciling in any firm checkpoints after a stakeholder summit in Wellington. The future of the Super and NPC competitions was on the agenda due to a $66 million forecast loss projected over the next 5 years. Lancaster says the meeting was effectively an ideas session.
6: There'll be a series of decisions over probably the next 12 months. We're not putting concrete timeframes on when any of those decisions will be made, but we will be working through them systematically.
1: Meanwhile, Tasman have beaten Bay of Plenty 45-26 to open round 9 of the NPC. The All Whites have returned to international football for the first time since the World Cup, drawing 2-2 with Palestine and China. That's news and sport. I'm Jodie Gill.
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0: Rima Weather.
8: Taking a look at the weather today, Northland, Auckland, Waikato and the Coromandel, partly cloudy with a few showers today. Waitomo, Te Whanganui, including the Central High Country, you've got cloudy periods with some isolated showers. Bay of Plenty, Gisborne and the Hawke's Bay, it's fine at first, but then you join in with some isolated showers this afternoon. Manawatu to Wellington and the Wairarapa, including Marlborough and Nelson. Cloud increasing with showers developing this morning. Buller to Westland, periods of rain, possible heavy this afternoon. afternoon. Canterbury and Otago, you've got scattered rain as well, gradually clearing this afternoon. Southland and Fiordland, scattered showers clearing later this morning. So let's just say you might need an umbrella today.
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8: And if you want to look up those words this morning, they're in Proverbs chapter 28, verse 2.
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8: Good Friday morning. We made it. Give yourselves a high five. At the Mardi Air, pull up a chair at the table this morning. There is room for you. Got an extra seat this morning, in fact, because

Yeah, Andrew is away visiting with family today, which is a great excuse to have time off. Yes, his lovely wife has got family over from Malaysia, so very excited for them. They are heading down south today. So don't panic. Hopefully I'm not going to blow anything up. She says hopefully, fingers crossed. But we got all the usual Solomon's dilemmas on the way. Am I cheeky enough to take it out myself this morning? Also, we will stop and pray for you, as we always do. You can get your prayer requests in, 8168, keyword Rima. Maybe you've got a busy weekend. Maybe you're feeling under the weather. Would love to pray for you today. As I said, you can text me, 8168. But as always, we'll start the way we always do with, you know, the top news stories in the last 24 hours. These are the ones you Google.

0: on, like God does here on Rima. It is Becky on the bright side. Yes, Andrew is away, but don't panic. We still have all the usual Solomon's Dilemmas on the way very, very shortly, as is prayer. We'd love to pray for you. So if you've got a prayer request, you can text me 8168, keyword Rima. Right now, though.
1: Trending. The news Aotearoa has been searching for.
0: Okay, let's see what you have been Googling in the last little while. The festival, Electric Avenue tickets have sold out in record time for the event in the Christchurch. It's happening on the 26th and 27th of February, and it is sold out already. But that brings the scalpers. Yes, people are saying do not get tickets. They're quadrupling the price. One news spotted several online users claiming to have tickets for sale. Weekend general admission passes and event for as much as $2,000. That's four times the original price. So just be careful, okay? If you've got tickets to the festival, that's a good one. Also in other news, when she goes to the little trending thing that Andrew goes to, supermarkets. Yes, supermarkets still in the news today. Lots of different places saying, what will it look like to break up the supermarkets? Has New Zealand's supermarket duopoly created higher prices? All a bunch of things about the supermarkets, but if you could just remind me to take my supermarket shopping list to the supermarket today, that would be great. So that's up there in the news. And a little bit of news a little bit closer to home. If you're into Formula One, you might have found this one over the last little while. Yep, Liam Lawson is in the news again. Hasn't said where he's going to fall in next season's Formula One, but all the top news that you've been Googling over the last 24 hours is the word car, and it's just trying to figure out. Liam Lawson says he likes his own car, but he hasn't said where he will land for next season in Formula One. So there you go. You are all up to date. I'll keep you up to date with everything else that's happening this morning. But now you're up to date with that, you do need to be up to date with Solomon's Dilemma. That's on the way shortly. Can I riddle you this morning? And we're going to pray for you next. So if you've got a prayer request, we'd love to hear from you this morning. You can text me 8168, keyword Rima.
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10: Your future will be brighter by far than your past. Job chapter 8 and verse 7. We often cling to people and things as if we can keep everything the same, but it can't be done. What you can do is be ready to deal with change when it happens. You may not be able to predict what the change will be, but you can put things in place to help you deal with it when it arrives. Children go to university, so wise parents consider saving when their babies are first born. People eventually stop working, so it makes sense to save for retirement. A CEO who will one day step down plans for a successor so the company can continue to flourish. Sometimes change is hard, but planning helps us greet change. With God at our side, you have all the tools you need for success, including the flexibility and adaptability to adjust your course whenever necessary. Think of how technology, such as mobile phones and computers, have changed the way we communicate, shop, and live. The GPS is an amazing technological innovation, but initially drivers weren't too happy to embrace it. But it has transformed the experience of finding one's way while driving. As you navigate the changes in life, firstly realize that God lives in you, works through you, and always has your best interests at heart. See Philippians chapter 2 and verse 13. Secondly, reach out for the latest tools and techniques, whether they're technological or involve new approaches to family, life, diet, exercise, or spirituality. In other words, get ready for change.
9: 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This is The Bright Side, Andrew and Becky on Rima.

That is Moosey Me on your Friday morning on Rima. It is The Bright Side with Becky. It's time to say a little prayer. Yes, this time every morning we do love to stop and pray for you. So you can get in touch. You can text me 8168 keyword Rima with your prayer request. Or you can go to the prayer wall, which is up at rima.co.nz. We take all the prayer requests, put them up there, and then we do stop and pray for them as a staff every day at 10 o'clock. And got a prayer request in here for a mum. It says, please pray for my 11-year-old son. He's being terribly bullied at school and doesn't want to go back anymore. Please pray that he finds good friends and happiness and joy in life again. Thank you. Oh, so hard to watch our kids walk through things, hey? I'd love to pray for that. Father God, we just pray for this 11-year-old boy, and we just ask that you be with him. We ask that you take all the nastiness away at school. Surround him with great people who build him up and not tear him down. Father God, I also just pray that you will supply him with great friends at school, but not only friends from school, but friends outside school as well. So he's got a great mix of people all around his community. Father God, we pray for this mum and for her heart. We pray that the school will be able to do what they need to do as well. And Lord, we just lift this situation up to you. We thank you that you are in the details, and we pray for everyone's heart in this situation. We ask this in your almighty name. Amen. As I said, if you've got a prayer request, you can let us know what it is. 8168 keyword Rima. We're about to hit the Bible shortly with our Bible Society verse of the day. So get your Bibles out. We'll do that one next. This is Kane Now, and Yes, He Can.

0: That is Kane and Yes He Can on Rima. It is The Bright Side with Becky filling in, well, not filling in for Andrew, but I'm sitting in the hot seat today all by myself because Andrew is away. And we just have to say a huge, huge, huge thank you to everyone who took part in Miracles Day yesterday. We raised over 3,000 miracles. Now, what is she talking about? Yesterday, we teamed up with the amazing people from CBM, Christian Blind Mission, to get as many miracles done as possible. Now, a miracle is a 12-minute eye operation for cataracts. They do this. They take people from blindness to seeing, and it only costs 35 New Zealand dollars. So we said, how many miracles could you make happen yesterday? 3,000 people. We were aiming for 2,000, so absolutely smashed it. Thank you so, so much. If you do want to find out more about the work of CBM, you can go to our website this morning, rima.co.nz. That's rima.co.nz, and find out more. 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But thank you, thank you, thank you, thank you to everyone who did take part yesterday. As always, you as a Rima and Brightside whānau are just so faithful, and we really appreciate it. Couldn't do it without you guys.
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12: In this update, the government's been accused of hypocrisy over its local government amalgamation. Councils were given a tight timeline to put forward proposals. Now, Cabinet says it won't make any decisions on plans until next year after more analysis and development. Voters are still finding the cost of living their biggest bugbear, but concerns growing over the health system. The latest Ipsos Issues Monitor polled 1,000 voters, finding that for 63% the cost of living is top of mind. Healthcare is next at 44%. Federated Farmers says Miles Hurrell deserves to be the $8 million man, saying when you turn around a cooperative like Hurrell has, you deserve to be rewarded. The outgoing Fonterra CEO received $8.16 million for the year 2. to July. Meta smart glasses have hit New Zealand shelves, but is there much people can do to avoid the dangers? Ray-Ban and Oakley models can now be bought in-store or online with assurances the recording light can't be turned off, saying if someone covers it, the camera is disabled. That's news.
2: You're with Andrew and Becky. It's The Bright Side on Rima. This is

0: Let's start the day with the Bible Society verse of the day. We are going to the book of Hebrews, chapter 12, verse 15. Look after each other so that none of you fails to receive the grace of God. Watch out that no poisonous root of bitterness grows up to trouble you, corrupting many. That's a bit of a reminder today. We need to look after each other. Hey, see, it's a biblical principle. And if you would like to find that one out and go a bit deeper, well, our Bible Society verse of the day comes from Hebrews chapter 12, verse 15. I'll read it to you one more time. Look after each other so that none of you fails to receive the grace of God. Watch out that no poisonous root of bitterness grows up to trouble you, corrupting many. As I said, that is our Bible Society verse of the day.
1: As Bible Society Group celebrates 180 years of Bible mission in New Zealand this September, they thank their faithful supporters for making it all possible.

0: I do love that song from Franny Cash, Jesus All Along. You're listening to The Bright Side on Rima. It is Becky sitting in the hot seat while Andrew is away. So far, so good. Don't think I've blown anything up. But hey, the day is still young. All right, it is now time for
1: Solomon's Dilemma.
0: Okay, you know how this one goes. I go into the vaults. I find a question that Solomon, the wisest man in the Bible, was asked, and I put it to you. Remember, people, it's a Friday. It's not theologically sound, but it is a little bit of fun. So, can you riddle me this morning? What has words but never speaks? Not me, that's for sure. In fact, my husband is always saying to me, even with the breakfast show, did you not use your word count today? All right, so if you're listening at the breakfast table this morning, while you're having your cornflakes or maybe your Weet-Bix, what has words but never speaks? If you think you know this morning, get in touch. 0508 474 362 is the number to call. It's Solomon's Dilemma. What has words but never speaks? Let me know. 0508 474 362. Or you can text me 8168, keyword Rima.
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10: A little while ago, my wife Sarah and I decided to take back part of our garden that had become really overgrown. The worst bit was pulling out the number 8 wire that secured the top of an old fence. Pulled straight as a die for the last 5 years, I started to take it down and put it in the grass to reuse somewhere else. Amazingly, after 5 years of being tensioned straight, the wire immediately sprung back into its original coiled shape. Even though it had been under a major load for years, it quickly popped back to how it used to be. This got me thinking. For many of us in our Christian walk, we do the right things, sing at the right times, and from the outside, look like we've got it all together. However, what shape do you spring back to when no one's looking? Remember, spending quality time with God will start to mould you into a new default shape, making you more and more like Christ every day. I'm Tom O'Neill, author of The 1% Principle.
11: 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It's The Bright Side on Rima.

That is John Redick, Holding On, Praise God. You are listening to The Bright Side on Rima. It is Becky and Becky, yes, because Andrew is away. But don't panic, we're still playing all our faithfuls. In fact, we are in the middle of

0: just had some sickness in our family and it just wouldn't go away. And I don't want to say anything. I've got that itchy throat thing going on right now. And I'm like, no, it can't be me. So there's prayer for that, isn't there, Sonia?
1: Yes. Oh, yes. Amen. We'll be definitely saying some prayers for you.
0: I know. It's always the way, isn't it? All right, Sonia. Yes. Solomon's dilemma this morning. What has words but never speaks?
1: Well, I'm sorry, Bex. I know you're on your own, but can you do that bing, bing, bing? Hopefully it's a book, I think.
0: Oh, can I do that ping, ping, ping? You mean like this one?
1: Yes.
0: There you go. Yes.
1: Yes.
0: Congratulations, it is a book.
1: Yay.
0: What gave that away this morning, or have you heard that one?
1: No, I have heard that one before.
0: Okay, so. All right. Yes. See, just when I think, I've got them, no, someone comes along. Well, congratulations. You can have one of our limited edition tea towels.
1: Oh, yay, I'm so excited. Thanks.
0: Do you love a good tea? I love a good tea towel. If you get like a good tea towel that dry, now I haven't dried anything with our tea towel, so I'm hoping they're not like they're not just the ones that look good. I'm hoping they will go the whole hog and be good at drying too.
1: Well, I don't know if I would use it. I'd have probably like to frame it because it's like something special.
0: Oh, aren't you the kindest this morning? Well, I would get a tea towel out to you. What do you got planned for the weekend?
1: Not much, just the daughter's birthday party tomorrow.
0: Oh, yay. Oh, that's exciting. How old?
1: 19.
0: Goodness. All right. Well, yes. There's prayer for that too. You pray for the itchy throat. I'll pray for the daughter and the, 19-year-olds over for a party. Yep, I got your back. Yes. That's what happens here on The Bright Side. Oh, well, thank you for playing this morning, Sonia.
1: All right. Have a blessed day.
0: Yeah, you too. All right, Solomon's Dilemma will be back on Monday, and maybe, just maybe, then I'll win. Okay, turn this one up loud for your Friday. I love We the Kingdom. This is God So Loved. You're listening to The Bright Side on Rima.

That is We the Kingdom, God So Loved. You are listening to The Bright Side on Rima, and, you know, I love it when I find a story that puts, you know, a little bit of a smile on my face.

Sorry, you just have to play all of that on a Friday. Okay, but you all know I'm a sucker for a Guinness World Record, but a Turkish city has earned the Guinness World Records title by cooking the largest pot of baked beans, approximately 15,000 cans worth of baked beans. How was that? The title is an historic achievement for the chefs in the region. It represents international recognition of our agricultural heritage, of our local product, and our community's collective effort. So good. So the city now holds the records for largest pot of baked beans. How good is that? Though, you know, as much as I love an old, you know, baked bean, like a Guinness Book of Records, I have to say I'm not a fan of baked beans. But I am a fan of the teamwork that happened behind this. Farmers, culinary teams, engineers, food safety professionals, sponsors, all that worked together to get this world record. But yeah, it could have been spaghetti. Spaghetti is actually superior, dare I say it, to baked beans. Like, I love that you did the world record. 15,000 cans of baked beans is huge. But I'm sorry, I'm a spaghetti girl. Let me know what you are this morning, because you really are either or. I don't find many people that like both spaghetti and baked beans. So you can text me this morning, 8168 keyword Rima, when it comes to the world record. Do you think it should have been done with, like it was, baked beans? Or are you more of a spaghetti fan? Text me, 8168 keyword Rima. That's 8168 keyword Rima, and either say baked beans or spaghetti.

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1: In this update, it fears the government has only increased uncertainty for councils with delays to amalgamation plans. The government won't evaluate councils' proposals until next year, despite giving them a tight timeline to put the plans forward. Local Government New Zealand Regional Chair Dion Swiggs says pushing back the date is disappointing because a lot of time and money has been put into the plans. He says there's just one silver lining.
2: Means that we've now got some time to possibly get some better outcomes. How do we deliver those regional functions to New Zealand around our economy, our communities and our environment?
1: Voters are still finding the cost of living their biggest bugbear, but concern is growing over the health system. The latest Ipsos Issues Monitor polled 1,000 voters, finding that for 63% the cost of living is top of mind. Healthcare is next at 44%, rising 6 points since July. Meanwhile, hospital records appear to be missing high numbers of people with multiple health conditions. Auckland University research of nearly 400,000 patient records published in today's New Zealand Medical Journal finds about one in three adults had two or more conditions at the same time, but many were only recorded in GP data and not captured in hospital admissions. Associate Medicine Professor Katrina Poppy says this could mean hospitals aren't seeing the full picture or understanding patients' needs.
3: Things like diabetes or arthritis or mental illness, they're managed in primary care.
1: The workload of company directors is becoming ever more complex. An Institute of Directors report shows median non-executive directors' fees have risen $1,300 year on year to $55,000. The median governance workload rose to 175 hours, up from 161. Institute CEO Kirsten Patterson says some directors are turning down roles because the issues they're facing, like AI, are becoming more complicated. And an open AI agent has gone rogue, hacking an Australian government website and accessing private data. Experts say it's the first known case of its kind where the agent accessed both public and non-public files of the country's Medicare database in June. Australian Prime Minister Anthony Albanese is concerned over how long it took the company to notify the country of the breach. OpenAI Chief Global Affairs Officer Chris Lahan told CNN they informed Australia of the breach several weeks ago.
4: We do leave it up to the impacted entities to decide whether they want to make this public or not. And we do seek to work with them to be able to identify any exploitations, any vulnerabilities.
1: Fresh worries about the dangers of Meta smart glasses now available in New Zealand. Ray-Ban and Oakley models hit local stores yesterday, able to covertly film and take photos and capture location data. The companies say they'll keep strengthening protections as the glasses become even more capable. But privacy expert Frith Tweedy says someone wearing these glasses can easily see what people are typing on phones or laptops and even obtain PIN numbers. In sport, the All Whites have returned to football for the first time since the World Cup, drawing 2-2 with Palestine and China. Ben Wayne scored in the 5th minute and Jesse Randall did the same in the 35th. Their opponents equalised in the 27th and 39th minutes. Mercedes' George Russell has topped the times for both Formula One practice sessions in Azerbaijan as he battles teammate Kimi Antonelli for this year's world title. Antonelli broke down with a loss of hydraulic pressure, technically described as gremlins in his machine, but heads into Saturday's 15th round on the Baku Street Circuit with an 81-point lead over Russell in the standings. Liam Lawson has avoided a high-speed crash with Lewis Hamilton when he slowed down to recharge his battery down the back straight. That's news and sport. I'm Jodie Gill.
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6: Taking a look at the weather today, Northland, Auckland, Waikato and the Coromandel, partly cloudy with a few showers today. Waitomo, Te Whanganui, including the Central High Country, you've got cloudy periods with some isolated showers. Bay of Plenty, Gisborne and the Hawke's Bay, it's fine at first, but then you join in with some isolated showers this afternoon. Manawatu to Wellington and the Wairarapa, including Marlborough and Nelson, cloud increasing with showers developing this morning. Buller to Westland, periods of rain, possible heavy this afternoon. afternoon. Canterbury and Otago, you've got scattered rain as well, gradually clearing this afternoon. Southland and Fiordland, scattered showers clearing later this morning. So let's just say you might need an umbrella today.
7: From the Bible. But you're a chosen people, a royal priesthood, a holy nation, God's special possession, that you may declare the praises of him who has called you out of darkness into his wonderful light. Words to live by on Rema.
6: And if you would like to look up those words, they are in 1 Peter chapter 2, verse 9.
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6: Well, sorry, it's just Becky today because I am...

you see smoke coming from Rima HQ, then I've done something wrong. You know, I feel like Andrew's so good at pushing the buttons and doing everything. And when I sit here, I appreciate what he does even more. We're not going to tell him that when he's back, though, okay? And I feel like if this was like when I first started in radio, all the records would be playing and there's music coming from somewhere and I'm not sure where, okay? So do bear with me this morning. After Marty, it is Friday. We've got that Friday feeling here, she says, in case she blows anything up. So a bunch of stuff happening this morning. Started the debate already whether you're a baked beans or a spaghetti person. As I said, it's all the big questions here at Rima on the Bright Side. So you can text in baked beans or spaghetti, 8168, keyword Rima. Hearing is believing, and I'm allowed to go back in time because we need a new hearing is believing this morning. So that's on the way very, very shortly. Got a huge thank you to say to everyone for all your amazing work yesterday. Talk about that shortly. And sandwich fillings. Apparently the top 10 are out. So we'll take a look at those and make you a little hungrier this morning as well. It's all that and a whole bunch more madness on the way. After this one from Madison Watkins, it's called God You Are. This is a timely reminder on a Friday. 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

0: What a great song for a Friday morning. God You Are, and that's the God you are. Sometimes we need a timely reminder about that. Hey, it is The Bright Side. You are with Becky. And, you know, talking all the serious things here on The Bright Side, as we always do, especially on a Friday. Yep, there was a story out saying, you know, the world record for biggest pot of baked beans cooked has been broken. And I was like, I'm just a spaghetti person, which sort of riled some of you up this morning. So we're doing a random poll on text this morning, 8168, keyword Rima. Are you baked beans or spaghetti? You can just text, super easy, 8168, keyword Rima, with either baked beans or spaghetti. I really didn't know how passionate people were about this. I'm sorry. I'm not a baked bean fan. I think spaghetti's much better all the way, especially on white toast. You can let me know this morning, 8168, keyword Rima. Clint, I see you. Yes, very passionate about his baked beans. Claire says, baked beans all the way, Becky. And Johnny says, don't worry, Becky, I'm with you, spaghetti. So you can, we're going to wrap up this poll at about 9:30 this morning and figure out who wins. So come on, Brightsiders. Just, if you're going to have, is it baked beans or spaghetti? 8168, keyword Rima. That's 8168, keyword Rima, with either baked beans or spaghetti.
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8: Kia ora tātou, welcome to A Minute in History with the Hope Project. In 325 AD, with 250 years of Christian persecution behind them, church leaders from various places were finally able to meet together. And they had important things to discuss, like which writings they agreed together had been inspired by God, what beliefs and doctrines they understood in common, and also the principles by which they could work together to see the Christian faith spread globally. Gregory of Nyssa declared that those with leprosy were also made in the image of God and therefore should be cared for. Those present at this Council of Nicaea agreed together that places of care for those with needs should be built wherever the church became established. And this is how the first hospitals came about. What followed was a movement of Christian believers who went on to build hospitals across the globe, including in the most remote and dangerous places. The teachings of Jesus really have changed our world. See hopeproject.co.nz for more.
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Hayley Jones and Thankful. You're listening to The Bright Side on Rima. It is Becky sitting in the hot seat because Andrew is away. And this did come out yesterday. And he was like, oh, we need to do something with this. And I was like, mate, you're not here tomorrow. And he was like, oh, ouch. Can't really wait a week. But we're talking sandwich fillings. Yes, apparently the most popular Kiwi sandwich fillings have come out. You know, on the bright side, we love a good food. We love a good combo. So apparently 66% of people said lettuce and salad is the way to go. Now, like, I like lettuce and salad, but you got to have like some ham or something with it. Then avocado comes in, tomato, chicken brie and cranberry. I'm like, oh, you're posh if you're having that. That's a bit bougie. Ham, cheese and mustard. Yep, I'd say that was a classic. Egg, mayo, Marmite and chips. When I was pregnant, I lived on Marmite and chips. I had to get Mum to send me Marmite because I was living in Canada, but I just wanted Marmite and chips. So good. Built the two, baby. Anyway, but one thing that's not on there, which I'm really, really surprised about, is roast beef. I would have thought that roast beef would have been in there. Am I right? You know, I get the ham and cheese, I get the egg, mayo, avocado, we're all a bit bougie now. I mean, Marmite and chip, that should have been at the top, not lettuce and salad, right? Because who doesn't love a good chip on a sandwich? Bit of white bread, some butter. See, I'm all about the white bread because we don't have white bread in our house. We try and be super healthy and have the brown bread. But white bread, Marmites and chips, way to go. If I'm feeling like a really good mum on a Sunday and I can't be bothered, I'm like, okay, kids, let's go to the supermarket. We're getting chips. Bread and, yeah, they think I'm the best. So Marmite and chips. But where's the roast beef? Do you agree? Should roast beef be in the top sandwich fillings? What would your top sandwich fillings be? Let me know. You can text me 8168 keyword Rima. That's 8168 keyword Rima. What are we missing when it comes to sandwich fillings? We got the lettuce and salad, avocado, tomato. You could do a chicken and brie one, a chicken cranberry and brie one. Ham, cheese and mustard, bit of egg mayo. Obviously can't go past the Marmite and chip sandwich. But roast beef, does it need to be on there? What's missing on the most popular Kiwi sandwich fillings? You can let me know. 8168 keyword Rima. It's 8168 keyword Rima. Still got music to come from Jay King and Beck Nelson. This one is Blessing Offer. It's called Brighter Days. Happy Friday. You're listening to The Bright Side.

0: That is Blessing Offer and Brighter Days. You're listening to The Bright Side on Rima. It's Becky sitting in the hot seat while Andrew is away. And how good is it to have Lee and Nerida on the drive show on the way home? That's some big shoes to fill, and I think they're doing super, super well. They'll be wrapping up their first week on drive on Rima this afternoon between 2 and 6. Maybe we need to show them a little love and text in congratulations between 2 and 7. Okay, just the words congratulations. No other thing. We love to do this every now and then. I think this will be the last time we do it in a while. But no other words, no other explanation, just congratulations between 2 and 7 this afternoon, because we'd love to, you know, they've had a big week, and I'll find a prize. Maybe we'll find some coffee, a mug, and the new limited edition tea towel. So if you text in between 2 and 7 and say the words congratulations, you'll go in the draw. And it's just a great way to show some love. They're wrapping up their first week. It's been a huge week for them. We had Miracles Day yesterday. A whole bunch of stuff's been happening this week. And we have been playing the reverse question. So this is where I give you the answer, and then at some point in the afternoon, they give you the question. When you've got both of them, put them together, you can ring in 0508 474 362 and win a speaker, a Bluetooth speaker, all right? We've been doing it all week. It's been going so well with the reverse question. And today's answer is plants. All right? Today's answer is plants. Lee and Nerida will have the question between 2 and 7. When you've got both of them, put them together and call 0508 474 362, just like Nicole from Christchurch did on Wednesday. She was the winner of the Bluetooth speaker. So today's answer is plants. Lee and Nerida will give you the question a little bit later between 2 and 7 this afternoon. It is the reverse question. Make sure you tune in to Little Drive with Lee and Nerida from 2 to 7 this afternoon.
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10: In this update, fears the government's only increased uncertainty for councils with delays to amalgamation plans. The government won't evaluate councils' proposals until next year, despite giving them a tight timeline to put the plans forward. Local Government New Zealand Regional Chair Dion Swiggs says pushing back the date is disappointing because a lot of time and money has been put into the plans. Voters are still finding the cost of living their biggest bugbear, but concerns growing over the health system. The latest Ipsos Issues Monitor polled 1,000 voters, finding that for 63%, the cost of living is top of mind. Healthcare is next at 44%. An open AI agent has gone rogue, hacking an Australian government website and accessing private data. Experts say it's the first known case of its kind, where the agent accessed both public and non-public files of the country's Medicare database in June. Fresh worries about the dangers of Meta smart glasses now available in New Zealand. Ray-Ban and Oakley models hit local stores yesterday, able to covertly film and take photos and capture location data. That's news.
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0: That is Jay King on a Friday before a big weekend. I think, yay, thank you, I've got Jesus. Those little prayers. My prayer life on a big weekend is just amazing. Oh, thank you, Jesus. Yep, thank you that the kids are doing this. Thank you. Okay, please help me find my keys. You know, just your prayer life when you're super busy. It should be like that all the time, right? Sometimes we need to be reminded of that. But there we go, Jay King and I've Got Jesus. You're listening to The Bright Side on Rima. It's Becky sitting in the hot seat for Andrew, but don't panic. He left me the keys to the time machine.
1: Hearing is believing.
0: Okay, this is Andrew's favourite, okay? He takes his little time machine, he goes back in time and he finds a sound from the Bible and you just have to guess what it is. Now, he left me a new sound. When I thought he was leaving me the keys to the time machine, I thought, yay, I get to drive it. But no. So, I'm hoping that we get this one super quick before he gets back so that I can have a bit of a play with the time machine. Okay, so basically, Andrew has recorded a sound from the Bible. You just have to guess where in the Bible it's from. Easy peasy lemon squeezy, right? Okay. Here is your new sound. Ooh, okay. Where is this in the Bible? If you think you know, it's definitely a bird, isn't it? If you think you know, ring me. I got to check with Jordan because I'm still not allowed to know the answer and I'll let you know. So hearing is believing this morning. It's definitely bird-like. Where do you think this sound comes from in the Bible? If you think you know, 0508 474 362. That's 0508 474 362.

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11: Hi, I'm Paul Trebilco. I love growing vegetables. I love the rhythm of the seasons, planting in spring, harvesting in summer and autumn. Jesus knew a good deal about planting and harvesting. Think of John 12. Unless a grain of wheat falls into the earth and dies,

Jason Gray, Sanctus Real, Land of the Living. I love that song. I have to add that to my most liked songs. Land of the Living, what a great Friday song. You're listening to The Bright Side. It's Becky sitting in the hot seat. Yes, because Andrew is away. Bless him, hanging out with his family. But that leaves me. But it is all good. You've been pulling up a chair at the breakfast table this morning. Thank you, thank you, thank you. We've been talking about all random things, sandwich fillings. Tim says roast beef definitely needs to be added to the list. There was a top list of sandwich fillings out this morning, and roast beef didn't make it. I thought that was wrong. Thankfully, Marmite and Chip did. Those were the days, weren't they? We've also been taking a random poll this morning, all because of a story out of Turkey about a city that has become the world record holders for the largest pot of baked beans. 15,000 cans they used, which is pretty legendary. But we decided we would do a poll here on The Bright Side and figure out if we were baked bean people or spaghetti people. You've been texting this morning, 8168, keyword Rima. Sonia says, definitely a spaghetti girl. Lots of love, Sonia. Ah, thank you. I see that. I see that. Carol says, spaghetti. Chris says, baked beans. Michael says, baked beans. And Kate says, baked beans too. So we're split down the middle at the moment. You can have your say this morning. Super easy. You can text me 8168 keyword Rima. That's 8168 keyword Rima. When it comes to our random poll, are you baked beans or spaghetti? Natalie Grant on the way shortly. Right now, though, this is Anne Wilson and my

That is Ann Wilson and My Jesus on Rima. It is The Bright Side with Becky. And I just wanted to say a huge, huge, huge thank you to everyone who took part in our Miracles Day yesterday. We teamed up with Christian Blind Mission and we got as many cataract operations sponsored as possible. We were aiming for 2,000. We got 3,000 and something, like 3,050, I think it is. Thank you to everyone who took part. $35 is all it takes to give someone the gift of sight in a developing country. $35 means that they can have life-changing cataract eye surgery. So they go from blindness to seeing again because, you know, it's something that we're all over here. You don't really hear about it much. A few people that have had cataract surgery, but it's definitely more ripe in the developing countries. And Christian Blind Mission, who I have seen firsthand do amazing work on the ground in Papua New Guinea and places like that, you're sowing into good soil. So thank you very much, Brightsiders, Rima Whānau. We couldn't do it without people like you, and you just stepped up to the plate yesterday. And then we get messages just like this one, and I'm like, wow, God is on the move in so many ways. This is from Luca. I was listening to Rima, and I was driving home, and I pulled over on the state highway to make a donation. As I merged back onto the road, I realised a serious crash had occurred in front of me. Had I not pulled over, I would have been in the exact location of the accident. We're praying for those injured to be healed, but I also thank the Lord for sending me a message to donate and for miracles. Whoa, how good is that? That's up on Facebook. So thank you to everyone who took part in Miracles Day yesterday. So successful, and huge love to the big people at CBM, Christian Blind Mission. If you want to find out more, you can still donate if you didn't get a chance to yesterday. You can go to rima.co.nz. That's rima.co.nz. And find out more there. There's a big Miracles Day banner still up on the website, so you can check that one out. New sport and weather on the way very, very shortly. Up after 8 o'clock, we'll take a look at those new stories that you've been Googling in the last 4 hours. And we're going to reminisce about the first meals that you made growing up.

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1: In this update, mixed responses from council leaders to the government's move to delay decisions about council amalgamation after giving councils just 3 months to put forward proposals. In Canterbury, Waimakariri Mayor Dan Gordon and Selwyn Mayor Lydia Glidden says they're glad to now get additional time to consult with their communities.
2: We welcome the pause so any future reform is properly considered.
3: We've invested significant effort into this process, consulting with our community, and we really owe it to them to ensure that their voice continues to be heard.
1: In Wellington, Porirua Mayor Anita Baker and Wellington City Mayor Andrew Little are questioning why the process was so rushed in the first place.
4: We had to do it by a set date so they could do it by a set date, and now they walk away. They're cowards.
5: Be told now that we're going to think about this and we'll let you know next year. People are entitled to be frustrated by that.
1: A public health expert says our deadliest cancer is being picked up too late. An editorial in the latest New Zealand Medical Journal says our ageing population will drive lung cancer cases to double by 2044. Public health professor Ross Lawrenson says diseases which are less deadly are screened for, yet lung cancer, which kills 1,800 people a year, is not. Meanwhile, there's potential for a domino effect across our health system as an uneven picture emerges of people living with multiple health conditions. An Auckland University study of almost 400,000 patient records, also in today's journal, reveals around a third had two or more conditions simultaneously. But hospital records alone miss more than half of these cases, with many conditions only recorded in GP data. Associate Medicine Professor Katrina Poppy says this disjointed information has a huge impact.
6: The burden of multimorbidity has been underrepresented, and so health resources aren't being allocated sufficiently to meet the need.
1: A federated farmers leader doesn't begrudge Fonterra CEO Miles Hurrell his generous pay packet. He made $8.16 million in the year to July. Federated Farmers National Dairy Chair Carl Dean says Hurrell has managed to turn the cooperative around and had a connection with farmers. He says Hurrell was open and honest about every change and challenge that dropped in his lap. Signs Auckland City Rail Link is delivering on the hopes of local businesses. Real Groovy Records is in spitting distance of the new Te Waihoro 2 station. Manager Sarah Williamson says numbers are higher than before the CRL opened and people seem to be spending more time in the Midtown area.
7: Like slowing down, taking a look around, looking at the artworks, looking at the entrance, taking photos from lots of different angles down the street further.
1: Kiwi kids can't get enough of local authors. Whitcalls has announced its top 50 kids books list for 2026, with a record-breaking 24 New Zealand titles. Hannah Feck reports.
8: The top 10 include Lindley Dodd's classic, Harry McCleary from Donaldson's Dairy, Kat Quinn's Kiwi the Kiwi, and Lee Cheng's Detective Bean series. All three series by Kiwi James Russell made the cut, including his brand new Marlon Foundling and the Circus of Lost Children series on number 8.
1: In sport, the All Whites have returned to football for the first time since the World Cup, drawing 2-2 with Palestine in China. New Zealand conceded equalisers to Ben Wayne and Jesse Randall's first half goals. Coach Darren Baisley can sense some deja vu.
9: Similar to our feelings from the World Cup, you know, we weren't able to hold on to a lead, which, you know, is something that we definitely need to look at and we'll understand why.
1: British heavyweight boxers Anthony Joshua and Tyson Fury have agreed to terms to fight in Cardiff on December 11. The location of the bout has been debated for months, with New York, Las Vegas, London and Saudi Arabia considered. The fight reportedly won't start until the early hours of December 12 local time to appease US television audiences. That's news and sport. I'm Jodie Gill.
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11: Taking a look at the weather today, Northland, Auckland, Waikato and the Coromandel, partly cloudy with a few showers today. Waitomo, Te Whanganui, including the Central High Country, you've got cloudy periods with some isolated showers. Bay of Plenty, Gisborne and the Hawke's Bay, it's fine at first, but then you join in with some isolated showers this afternoon. Manawatu to Wellington and the Wairarapa, including Marlborough and Nelson. Cloud increasing with showers developing this morning. Buller to Westland, periods of rain, possible heavy this afternoon. afternoon. Canterbury and Otago, you've got scattered rain as well, gradually clearing this afternoon. Southland and Fiordland, scattered showers clearing later this morning. So let's just say you might need an umbrella today.
0: From the Bible, every good and perfect gift is from above, coming down from the Father of heavenly lights, who does not change like shifting shadows. Words to live by on Rema.
11: You can find those words in the book of James, chapter 1, verse 17.
0: Mornings feel lighter on the bright side with Andrew and Becky on Rema.
11: Well, it's just Becky today. Andrew's off. He's off all next week as well. I'm sure I didn't sign that off, though. I'll talk to the boss about that one. No, well-deserved. Hanging out, his wife's family are over from Malaysia, so some family time. We all need a bit of family time, don't we? So, be praying for him as they have a great time together. And then towards the end of the week as they have to say goodbye. Those are the hard times. You have a great time together and then you have to get up and leave. It is hard. But, just me hanging out here by myself. 5 minutes past eight on your Friday. So far, I haven't blown anything up. But again, still got a couple of hours to go. I wouldn't put it past me. We're talking about all the random fun things on Friday because it's fun on Friday. We just throw all the rule books out and have some fun on Friday. So you need to join our poll this morning. We're debating all the big things. I'll tell you about that shortly. Also, I want to reminisce about the first thing you learned to make. You know, when your mum's teaching you, like, this is a meal you'll have when you go flatting or move out. Feeling like, do I just up the game from spaghetti bolognese for my teenage daughter? She's turning 16. I've not been very good at keeping her, like, you know, in the kitchen. So I thought we'd reminisce this morning about the meals that we first made. Also, we'll have a look at the stories that you have been Googling in the last 4 hours. And we'll catch up with the lovely Jade from Shine TV. Find out what we should be watching this weekend. There's some great stuff coming up on Shine TV. So all that and a whole bunch more. Don't go anywhere after Carly Ann Taylor. We'll check out what you've been Googling in the last 4 hours. The song

0: That is Carly Ann Taylor and Heavenly Father on Rima. It is The Bright Side with Becky. It's time to check out what you've been Googling in the last 4 hours.
1: Trending. The news Aotearoa has been searching for.
0: Okay. In the last 4 hours, what have you been Googling? Well, supermarkets is in there.
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0: With headlines saying voters won't be crossing breadsticks at dawn to defend grocery giants. Everyone wants to break up the supermarkets, but how's it actually going to work? And then growers are also warning the shakeup could backfire on veggie prices. So that's one to keep an eye on. Like, I just, you know, just bring an Aldi. Sorry, people. If we could just have Aldi in New Zealand, everything would be fine, right? I would have no money because I constantly buy too much in the middle section at Aldi. But there we go. You've been Googling supermarkets and we've all been keeping an eye on the big news that they reckon they're going to shake them up. And I would like to see some competition. That's great. So that's one of your stories you've been Googling this morning. The other one is...

0: Singapore Airlines has been in the news and being Googled in the last little while because apparently they're going to be working together with DHL Express and extending their Boeing 777 freight partnership. Okay, so does that mean our packages are going to get here on time? I don't know. But that's the big news at the moment. Everyone's been Googling Singapore Airlines. And then lastly, a little bit closer to home. Car has been Googled. And that's all because VW is now letting you use its car screens as game consoles. Yeah, that's not dangerous at all, is it? So, yeah, apparently you can play Tetris. Well, obviously, hopefully not the driver. And on the, you know how you got the screens with the backing screen and things like that? Wait, what do we do before a backing camera? Well, you could play Tetris on it. Volkswagen issued a press release announcing the first volume automotive brand with an air console in vehicle for gaming because, you know, that's exactly when you need to game in a car. But there you go. Don't say I don't keep you up to date. Those are the stories that you have been Googling. Yep, apparently you can play Tetris in your Volkswagen right now.
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7: Hi, I'm Amanda Salmon. Jesus says, enter through the narrow gate, for wide is the gate and broad is the road that leads to destruction, and many enter through it. But small is the gate and narrow the road that leads to life, and only a few find it. His words indicate the kind of life we live when we choose to follow him. In the midst of a society and culture which applauds the seen and the big and the unglamorous, we are the ones who choose to do the humble work, the unseen, the unglamorous. In the face of hate and brutality and injustice, we are the ones who love and forgive and extend mercy and grace when everything within us wants to retaliate and get revenge and hold on to offence. We are the ones who choose integrity over opportunity. If we have to sacrifice love to get what we want or to succeed in life, then we're going against the way of the kingdom. And essentially, we miss out on the abundant life he has for us.
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0: That is Ryan Stevenson and This I Know on Rima. It is The Bright Side with Becky. Yep, sitting in the hot seat all by myself. Haven't broken anything yet, but as I said, the day is still young. Now, I wanted to reminisce this morning because the other morning we played this.
1: I'm cooking family meals, making good use of the microwave oven to speed up and simplify normal cooking procedures. When you have a microwave oven, it's important to use it for a wide range of foods and find out all the ways it can help you. Well, what's on our first microwave menu today? A casual weekend meal for family or friends, prepared in a much shorter time than it would take to cook this food conventionally.
0: I love that, a good family meal. Whether it be cooked in the microwave, on the oven, in the stovetop, on the stovetop of the oven. Andrew and I, after we played that, got reminiscing about the first meals that we learned to cook. I was your traditional spag bolognese. My mum was great. She taught me how to cook that. But she was also a very busy working mum, single mum. So that was about all, like, that was my repertoire when I moved out of home. I don't think I was fully prepared for how much cooking there is. And still today, I'm not the best cook. It doesn't, like, some people, like, my hairdresser's amazing. She's like, cooks all this amazing. And I'm like, no, we're having spaghetti bolognese tonight or homemade hamburgers or, you know, roast. I'm pretty good at a roast now, I have to say. But it got me thinking, what was the first meal you learned to cook? You know, and did you do it while you're at home or was it while you're out flatting or at university or stuff? You know, how prepared were you when you left home? And what was the first meal you could cook? I'm sure we were all issued with an Edmunds cookbook, weren't we? In fact, I used my Edmunds cookbook, my microwave version, no word of a lie, on Monday night because I forgot how to make white sauce in the microwave. I know, I'm sorry. So I got it out and used the recipe book. But what was the first thing that you learned to cook? I'd love for you to let me know this morning. You can call me 0508 474 362 or text me the first meal that you learned to cook, 8168 keyword Rima. That's 8168 keyword Rima, and let me know the first meal you learned to cook. While you're texting me that, here's for King and Country World.

0: That is for King and Country, World on Fire. Probably not the best song to come out of when we're going to talk about the first meals that we learned to make. Let me just tell you one story. I was making toast and I was living in a big apartment block in London, and I got back late one night because I'd been working, and I put the toast on and it burnt and the whole building was evacuated. Yeah, one of my finest. Anyway, we're reminiscing this morning. What was the first meal that you learned to cook? Sarah says, we did a stir fry in Form 2 home economics. Wow. I think we learned to boil an egg. That's pretty flash. So Sarah, a stir fry in Form 2 home economics. Chloe said she learned to make pastry at the age of 9. What? So good. Kirsten was like me. She did spaghetti bolognese. Stephen made scones. And Angela says the first thing she may learn to make was cauliflower cheese. That's a nice simple one. Maybe I need to teach Michaela cauliflower cheese. Well, you can join the conversation this morning. Text us through 8168 keyword Rima. What was the first meal you learned to make? As I said, you can text me 8168 keyword Rima. Up after the news at 8:30, we're going to talk to the lovely Jade from Shine TV. She's going to let us know what we should be watching this weekend. It's all on the way shortly after a little bit of Francesca Ballastetti, and he will after these.
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9: In this update, mixed responses from council leaders to the government's move to delay decisions about council amalgamation. Some councils say they're glad to now get additional time to consult with their communities, while others are questioning why the process was so rushed in the first place. An editorial in the latest New Zealand Medical Journal says our ageing population will drive lung cancer cases to double by 2044. Public health professor Ross Lawrenson says diseases which are less deadly are screened for. Yet lung cancer, which kills 1,800 people a year, is not. Signs Auckland City Rail Link is delivering on the hopes of local businesses. Rail Groovy Records is in spitting distance of the new Te Waihora 2 station and says numbers are higher than before the CRL opened and people seem to be spending more time in the Midtown area. Kiwi Kids can't get enough of local authors. Whitcalls has announced its top 50 kids' books list for 2026 with a record-breaking 24 New Zealand titles. That's news.
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0: You're listening to The Bright Side on Rima. It is, it's all seat of the pants here. I just realised I didn't have something pushed down. So, take a breath. It's Friday. We're going to get through this. I'm hoping everyone is all good to go as we go to our favourite little bistro. So good. And figure out what we are going to watch on TV this weekend. Oh, hold on. It's not working now. There we go. Okay, everyone, take a breather. Panic over, Becky. you got to put a stop on a song, otherwise it just keeps going. Anyway, the wonderful Steph has joined us in the studio. Good morning, Steph.
1: Good morning, Becky. Yeah. Lovely to see you.
0: So good to be joined by you. Okay, so lots of great things happening on Shine TV. And we know what we should be watching this weekend. Tell us what we could start as our entree the weekend with.
1: Entree. Oh, we're going to start with an epic movie.
0: Okay. Okay. What's that movie?
1: It's called Sight.
0: Okay.
2: Street beggars make more money if they're legitimately blind. So the stepmother poured sulfuric acid in each of her eyes.
3: Maybe 1% of vision remains. There's no chance to save it.
0: Oh my goodness. That is epic. Okay.
1: It is epic. Yeah, yeah. It's based on an incredible true story. I've actually, I've seen the guy in America a few years ago when I went across there talking about this movie. And it's just incredible. Just the pioneering eye surgery he does. And the story of this movie is just phenomenal.
0: So, okay. Okay. All right. So we're kicking off pretty big. So what else is on the menu today?
1: All right. Something a bit more lighthearted, of course. We've got the Saturday night Aurora Tea Garden.
4: This wasn't just any crime. It involved Mamie, our friend.
5: Yes, we knew
4: her. And we might even know who did it if it's someone in the club.
5: Real murderers were in the Real Murders Club.
0: Is there a murderer in the Real Murderers Club? Wow. Oh, my goodness. Okay.
1: Yeah, so yet again, she's on the case when, after a meeting, a member of the club is found murdered.
0: Oh, dun, dun, dun.
1: So again, you've got your whole mystery, investigation, friendship, loyalty, all of that. Really good. So, settle in for that one.
0: Okay, excellent. All right, and finishing it off with a little bit, something sweet and something light.
1: Well, that's got to be When Calls the Heart.
6: The King versus Pioneer Electric Company.
7: He's hoping that the written testimony of one Christopher Hughes will be his ace. But where is Mr. Hughes? And why isn't he making his accusations directly to this court?
0: Ooh, okay.
1: Where is Mr. Hughes?
0: Where is Mr. Hughes?
1: Goodness me. Well, you better watch and find out.
0: I love it. So when's that one on?
1: Oh, so that's Sunday night, usual slot of 7:30 p.m. And, of course, you can catch the last few episodes on demand. And just to say, this is the
0: penultimate?
1: That's the one.
0: Yeah, the big word.
1: So next week is the final of the season.
0: Dun, dun, dun, dun, dun. All right, we will be watching that.
1: Yes.
0: Excellent.
1: No problem.
0: All right, well, thanks for joining us, Steph, exit our little favourite bistro and get back to a little bit of normality. Here's some Matthew West, and this is good.

0: 'cause you're good. That is Matthew West and Good on the Bright Side. It is Becky sitting in the hot seat all by myself. Got a bit of a random poll going this morning, all after a story out of Turkey about a city that clubbed together to make the largest pot of baked beans for a Guinness World Record. I love a Guinness World Record, but have to say, not a huge fan of baked beans. So we thought we'd do a random poll this morning. Baked beans or spaghetti? You can text us 8168 keyword Rima, or you can call 0508 474 362. Peter's on the line this morning. Good morning, Peter.
1: Good morning.
0: Hey. All right. So when it comes to baked beans or spaghetti, which way do you go?
1: I like both.
0: Oh, Peter. Sitting on the fence this morning.
1: Yeah, right on the fence.
0: Right on the fence. So do you have a brand that you like that's better?
1: Yeah, I like the Watties.
0: Oh.
1: You get those little cans you can get. I just live on my own, so little cans are a good size.
0: Oh, yeah, perfect serving for. I love that. Okay, now, here's the big question. What if you add, like, the spaghetti or the baked beans with sausages? Do you like that?
1: I like baked beans with sausages and spaghetti with cheese.
0: Ah, okay. All right. Now, can I ask you a really hard question? If you go to your pantry now, what have you got more of, baked beans or spaghetti?
1: Oh, wait a minute, this has to have a look.
0: This is going to be the final vote.
1: Oh, I've got two cans of baked beans left.
0: Hey, no spaghetti.
1: No spaghetti.
0: All right, well, then I'll put you bound for baked beans this morning, buddy.
1: Okay.
0: Okay, radio. I love it. Excellent. Thanks for playing this morning, and thanks for being part of the show. Hope you have a fantastic day.
1: Thank you. You too. God bless.
0: God bless you too. Love, Peter. One of my favourites. All right, so you can still text in for our random poll this morning. Baked beans or spaghetti? So far, I'm not happy. Baked beans are winning. So you can text 8168, keyword Rima. Baked beans or spaghetti.
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10: This is Susie Holt with Chocolate and God. In Genesis chapter 26, it says, I will multiply your offspring as the stars of heaven, and in your offspring all the nations of the earth shall be blessed because Abraham obeyed my voice and kept my charge and my commandments. How seriously we take our walk with God today will affect generations to come. Certainly you can see in your own life the ripple effect of your ancestors in your life, both positive and negative. There's no way to live our lives free from it affecting others for good and bad. The wonderful thing about God is that no matter what your past or your parents, grandparents, etc. past may be, you always have the opportunity to change where you are headed. We can't change our past, but we can start today to change the future. If we wholeheartedly give our lives to God so He directs our thoughts, attitudes and behaviours, then our lives and the lives of those we influence will change for the good. Ladies, let's do something together and take the 30-day challenge and be in the Word every day. 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

All right, that's going to be stuck in my head for the rest of the day now. On and watchman, wait for the more. And I will annoy the whole broadcasting floor with just that one line. I love it. Great song, though. Brooke and Lauren Daigle with The Watchman. You're listening to The Bright Side on Rima. It is Becky. Andrew is on holiday. Bless him. Sure, I didn't sign off on it, but no, very exciting hanging out with his family. So we are in the midst of introducing you to Lee and Nerida, the amazing new people on The Drive Show in the afternoon. They have been doing so well, and I've been loving listening to them on the way home. So I think they wrap up their first week on Rima this afternoon, and I think we all need to text in 8168, keyword Rima, and congratulations. Between 2 and 7 this evening, all right? They're on for that time, so you need to text in this afternoon, 8168, keyword Rima, congratulations. And you also need to be listening because they will be playing this one. The reverse question. Okay, so I'm going to give you the answer. The answer is plants. Okay? You got to listen to Lee and Nerida this afternoon. They will give you the question when you got both of them together. You can ring through 0508 474 362 to win a Bluetooth speaker. Very nice. I have to say, I would quite like this Bluetooth speaker. So all you need to do is answer the reverse question. I'm giving you the answer, and the answer is plants. Lee and Nerida will give you the question between 2 and 7 this afternoon. It is the new Drive Show with Lee and Nerida here on Rima. So make sure you're listening out between 2 and 7 this afternoon. The song's called By His Wounds. You're listening to The Bright Side on Rima.

The song is called By His Wounds. That is David Leonard. You are listening to Rima. It is The Bright Side with Becky. And remember, some big news and some big things happening next Monday, in fact. Thoughts and comments with Andrew Urquhart is not only going to just be broadcast on your radio via Rima, it's also going to be live on your television. So if you're driving around or you just listen on the radio to Thoughts and Comments, that's absolutely amazing. Nothing changes for you. But if you're at home and you think, hey, I'm going to put the telly on and see what's happening, then you'll be able to watch Thoughts and Comments live as it's simulcast on the television starting from Monday. It's still the same Andrew Urquhart with still the amazing stuff that he does, trying to get, you know, both sides of the story over, looking at news through a faith lens. But it will not only just be on your radio, it's going to be on the television as well via Shine TV. It's going to happen 10 till 12 every weekday, live here on the radio and on Shine TV. So if you want to be really cool, you could like listen on the radio and then, you know, watch on telly at the same time. Might get a bit of an echo, but hey, it can be done. That's Thoughts and Comments kicking off live on Shine TV, simulcast from the radio on Monday. We're all very, very excited about it here. All right, this is Big Daddy Weave and You Found Me. 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
1: In this update, RMA Reform Minister Chris Bishop says amalgamation plans have become a tougher picture than initially planned. Some local mayors are frustrated with what they call a waste of time and money after being pressured to submit amalgamation proposals under a tight deadline last month. Cabinet's now said it won't make any decisions on the proposals until next year, after more analysis and development. Bishop says the government's run out of runway ahead of the election.
2: We had 18 proposals. Some of them are really high quality, but there's obviously a spectrum. And for some of the regions, it got really complicated.
1: And Bishop's had a crack at Labor, suggesting it will either need to borrow more or tax more to fund its $4 billion election pledge. Labor's promising to build thousands of new state homes, repair schools and hospitals, and create jobs in the construction sector, funded by the government's capital allowance. Bishop's claims Labor lives in a fiscal fantasy land. But a new poll scored Labor the most trusted party to deal with our biggest issues. The Ipsos Issues Monitors found voters are still most worried by the cost of living, followed by health and the economy. Political reporter Ethan Griffiths has more.
3: Respondents ruled Labor the most capable party to manage all those issues, with trust in National to deal with law and order and defence. But tax is a rising concern, with 8% of voters putting it in their top three concerns. That's the highest level since the 2023 election, and follows a campaign from National accusing the left of cooking up 9 new taxes.
1: Benjamin Netanyahu's speech to the UN General Assembly has triggered a mass walkout. It comes as New York Mayor Zoran Mamdani called the Israeli Prime Minister a war criminal. Many are calling for Netanyahu's arrest under the International Criminal Court warrant issued in 2024. In his speech, Netanyahu lambasted Iran.
4: I vowed to prevent Iran's murderous dictatorship from developing atomic bombs, nuclear weapons aimed at destroying Israel.
1: Auckland Airport's encouraging travellers to pack smart these school holidays. Today we'll see the busiest day for both domestic arrivals and departures across the period, while a spike in international departures will hit tomorrow. Air New Zealand has more than 520,000 travellers booked on domestic flights across the two-week period. Auckland Airport Chief Customer Officer Scott Tasker says people should be careful packing their bags.
5: Just make sure you don't have anything with batteries in your checked-in baggage, and that includes things like AirPods. They need to be carried on.
1: Businesses are hailing the CRL as punters flow through their doors. Pai Fi is famous for a coffee served in a sweet pie crust and is near the Karangahape station. Owner Cham Nan Lee has been told by regulars they'll be able to make more trips to the store because of the new station. He's not the only business benefiting.
6: I see a few of the shop around are also getting more busy, so I think it's really good for Kay Road.
1: In sports, Sarah Hirani will bid to attend a fourth Olympics at Los Angeles. The 33-year-old's re-signed with the Black Ferns Sevens side until the end of 2028. The return comes 4 months after the birth of her and husband Connor's son. The All Whites' winless football run has extended to 6 matches after a 2-2 draw with Palestine and China. New Zealand conceded equalisers to Ben Wayne and Jesse Randall's first-half goals. Coach Darren Baisley echoed a similar sentiment from this year's World Cup.
7: We need to find a way to win, and that's something that we definitely need to look at and work on.
1: British heavyweight boxers Anthony Joshua and Tyson Fury have officially agreed terms to fight in Cardiff on December 11th. That's news and sport. I'm Jodie Gill.
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9: Taking a look at the weather today, Northland, Auckland, Waikato and the Coromandel, partly cloudy with a few showers today. Waitomo, Te Whanganui, including the Central High Country, you've got cloudy periods with some isolated showers. Bay of Plenty, Gisborne and the Hawke's Bay, it's fine at first, but then you join in with some isolated showers this afternoon. Manawatu to Wellington and the Wairarapa, including Marlborough and Nelson, cloud increasing with showers developing this morning. Buller to Westland, periods of rain, possible heavy this afternoon. afternoon. Canterbury and Otago, you've got scattered rain as well, gradually clearing this afternoon. Southland and Fiordland, scattered showers clearing later this morning. So let's just say you might need an umbrella today.
10: From the Bible, this is what the Sovereign Lord, the Holy One of Israel, says. In repentance and rest is your salvation. In quietness and trust is your strength. Words to live by on Rema.
9: And you can look up those words in the book of Isaiah, chapter 30, verse 15.
0: Lifting your morning mood. This is The Bright Side with Andrew and Becky on Rema.
9: Yes, good morning. It is Becky all by herself. And I said I still had the morning to blow something up. Thanks to the text ending 110. Hey, Rima, there's no sound. Yeah, sorry. I had all the buttons down except for one. So if you sort of went like a bit blank about 10 minutes ago, sorry about that. Okay, I'm getting better. That's only once this morning. Usually I do a whole bunch more. So there we go. And I love that you've all got my back. Yeah, so thanks to the text ending 110. Keep your texts coming in this morning. We're doing our random poll about baked beans and spaghetti. I want to get the answers on that before 9:30. Also talking sandwich fillings. Apparently lettuce and salad is the top one by 66%. I think not. We're going to talk about that shortly. I got your verse of the day and a whole bunch more. 9:05 on your Friday. What do you got planned for the rest of the day? Love to hear about that too. I got some great music on the way from Cutlass. Woohoo! A bit of an old school song from Cutlass. Also some Zach Williams and Ben Fuller. After this one from Tasha Layton, it's called Meet Me in the Valley. You're listening to The Bright Side on Rema.

0: That is Zach Williams and Ben Fuller and Wait For Me on Rima. You're listening to The Bright Side with Becky. And this morning we've been talking all the big things. The most popular Kiwi sandwich fillings have been released. Apparently with 66% of people saying lettuce and salad. Guys, we can do better. Also, avocado came in there. Now, if you're a bit bougie, chicken, brie and cranberry was up there on the list. Egg mayo was in, ham, cheese and mustard. And then a tried and true that we all give. I think you issued one of these at birth. And if, like me, you're born overseas with a New Zealand parent, you have these young. Marmite and chip sandwiches. So good. I'm so like, I want a Marmite and chip sandwich now. I could have a Marmite and chip sandwich for breakfast, right? Anyway, we're asking, you know, what was your favourite sandwich filling? What are they missing on this list? You've been texting 8168 keyword Rima. Carolyn's got in touch. She said, Becky, corned beef, tuna and egg are all good sandwich fillings. Oh, I thought you meant all together. But like, I like that. I think corned beef, I'm surprised roast beef wasn't on the list. A little bit of tuna, tuna mayo all the way. Win that every day. An egg. Yep, I like a good egg sandwich. So, yep. So Carolyn says, Becky, corned beef, tuna and egg are all good sandwich fillings. You can add the sandwich fillings that you would like at 8168 keyword Rima. That's 8168 keyword Rima.
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9: In every Bible Boost, we start with a short passage of Scripture. 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
10: One day, Jesus was praying in a certain place. When he finished, one of his disciples said to him, "Lord, teach us to pray, just as John taught his disciples." He said to them, "When you pray, say, 'Father, hallowed be your name, your kingdom come. Give us each day our daily bread. Forgive us our sins, for we also forgive everyone who sins against us. And lead us not into temptation.'"
9: Luke chapter 11, verses 1 to 4 from the New International Version. Prayer is a really important part of the Christian life. There's a famous line, one I've shared before, that says, "Being a Christian without praying is no more possible than being alive without breathing." We know prayer matters.
11: we know it's central. But that doesn't mean it's easy. If you're anything like me, you value prayer deeply, yet it doesn't always come naturally. Sometimes we don't know what to say. Sometimes we get distracted. Sometimes we feel stuck. And that's why I find today's verses from Luke 11 so encouraging. Pete Gregg is the founder of the 24/7 prayer movement, and he points out that even the first disciples needed help with prayer. These were the people who spent time with Jesus in person. They watched him heal the sick, calm storms, teach crowds, and perform miracles. They saw his life up close, but even they had to ask for help with prayer. They said, "Lord, teach us to pray." That's how we received the Lord's Prayer. It was because Jesus' closest followers weren't sure how to pray, and they asked for help. I find that reassuring. If the disciples struggled, then it's perfectly normal that we sometimes struggle too. Prayer isn't something we're expected to master on our own. Jesus taught them, and he teaches us. When we don't know what to say, when prayer feels difficult, when we feel spiritually dry or distracted, we can ask the same question the disciples asked. Lord, teach us to pray. And I believe he will.
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Jordan Feliz and Glorify on Rima. It is Becky sitting in the hot seat while Andrew is away. And we've had a bit of a random poll on a Friday. Yeah, sorry about that. It's just been filtering all through the morning. All because of a town in Turkey that's become a Guinness World Record. You know I love a Guinness World Record breaking attempt, all right? And then this one caught my eye because they used 15,000 cans of baked beans. That is a lot of cans of baked beans to break the record. So then I was like admitting to everyone, I'm not really a baked bean fan. I quite like spaghetti. So our random poll this morning was baked beans or spaghetti. You've been texting in 8168 keyword Rima. Text ending 464 says spaghetti. Deirdre says baked beans. Peter had a vote earlier this morning and he said he liked both, but when he checked the pantry, he had more baked beans, no spaghetti. And Sonia says spaghetti. So if I tally the votes up, carry the one. I actually believe we're at a tie. No, baked beans just winning. Okay, so I will eat humble pie and go home and eat my spaghetti all by myself. But you could, maybe I'll give you till 10. What are you, baked beans or spaghetti? Let me know. 8168 keyword Rima. As I told you, it's about all the big questions here on Rima. 8168 keyword Rima, baked beans or spaghetti. Let me know what you're voting for this morning. We're going to get back to normal. We're going to start our day in the Bible very, very shortly. In fact, after we've listened to this great song from Cain. So get your Bibles ready. This is Cain and Living Water. 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

0: Let's start the day with the Bible Society verse of the day. We are going to the book of Hebrews, chapter 12, verse 15. Look after each other so that none of you fails to receive the grace of God. Watch out that no poisonous root of bitterness grows up to trouble you, corrupting many. That's a bit of a reminder today. We need to look after each other. Hey, see, it's a biblical principle. And if you would like to find that one out and go a bit deeper, well, our Bible Society verse of the day comes from Hebrews chapter 12, verse 15. I'll read it to you one more time. Look after each other so that none of you fails to receive the grace of God. Watch out that no poisonous root of bitterness grows up to trouble you, corrupting many. As I said, that is our Bible Society verse of the day.
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0: a song that we goes well with our verse that we did, the Bible Society verse of the day, reminding to love others. So good. That is Joel Vaughan. Like God does, we got to look after each other, okay? Hey, now some exciting news. Andrew Urquhart has been down in the Shine TV studio all this week doing his thoughts and comments show live from the Shine TV studio. Because on Monday, people, you are going to be able to listen to him on your radio like you always do, but watch him on the telly at the same time if you really wanted to. Yes, Thoughts and Comments is going to be simulcast on Shine TV between 10 and 12 on your telly every day. So Thoughts and Comments will still be the same, exactly the same show with exactly the same host doing exactly the same things that he does, except you're going to be able to listen to it on the radio as well as watching it on the TV. Now, I've been down there. I'm not allowed to go down too much because I might break something, but I've been down there. I've seen the set. It's absolutely amazing. Andrew and the Shine TV team are just doing a fantastic job. So from Monday, dun, dun, dun, dun, dun. It'll be Thoughts and Comments live from the TV studio on your radio. So if you're driving around, don't panic. You'll still get Thoughts and Comments on your radio or if you're listening on the app. But if you're at home having smoko or a cup of tea or, you know, doing some chores around the home, you can actually watch them on Shine TV on the telly as well. So that's all kicking off from Monday. So, you know, send your prayers up this week and this weekend because a lot of things need to technically go right. And they've been doing it really, really well. But, you know, when you're proclaiming the gospel and putting out the other side of the story, sometimes people don't like that and your little hairy legs gets in there and goes, no, I don't want this to happen. So let's cover that in prayer. It's Thoughts and Comments with Andrew Urquhart back on your radio from 10 o'clock today. But from next Monday, be back on your radio and on live on your telly as well on Shine TV.
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3: Jeremiah 32, 27 declares, I am the Lord, the God of all mankind. 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

That is Ring Collective and Hallelujah Anyway. Amen to that. Yay, we made it. That is it from me. I'm going to leave you in the very capable hands of Andrew Urquhart on thoughts and comments. Thank you to everyone who hung out with me this morning. Only one mistake. Let's count them and let's tally it up by the end of next week and see how I went. Only took us off air once this morning. I thought that's pretty good for me. Usually it's at least three or four times. Whatever you're up to this weekend, I hope you have a good one. I'm going to be back filling in for Tom on your Sunday afternoon. Make sure you join me then. Andrew's off next week as well, so hang on for the ride. Thanks for hanging out with me today, whether you like baked beans or spaghetti. Now, remember, Lee and Nerida this afternoon, we're going to text them congratulations between 2 and 7 because they will have finished their first week on Rema Drive, all right? And the reverse question, the answer is plants. At some point, they will ask you the question. The answer is plants. Okay? Whatever you're up to this weekend, stay safe. I will be back bright and early on Monday. Thanks, everyone. Have a good weekend.

Kia ora te whānau, ātumāri e, nau mai haere mai, piki mai, kāki mai. Whakawhatai ki a koe, tēnā koutou katoa, ko Andrew Urquhart tēnei. Welcome along to Thoughts and Comments. He whakaro, he pitapita kōrero for this Friday morning, Friday, Rameri, Friday the 25th of September. Look at that, we made it to the end of the week. And of course, school holidays starting today and all that that implies. If that is something which affects you and your whānau, I hope that's a time of bless and not too much stress. But thank you for taking the time to join us as we head towards the weekend. Now, some things a little bit different from next week here. The program continuing much as we've heard it throughout the week. But from Monday, it will also be live on Shine TV, coming live from the Shine TV studio at the moment, but just broadcasting on Rima. Now, from Monday, live on Shine, but of course we will continue to be on Rima. Other things that remain the same, it is still Thoughts and Comments, it's still hosted by me, Andrew Urquhart. It's still at the same time between 10 and 12, and of course you are still an essential part of the show. We couldn't do it without you. 8168 is the number to text. Start your message with the first word comments. Let us know your thoughts. Whakamohi o mai o koutou whakaro, 8168. Start with the first word comments. Now, on today's program, the big question is, how can or should we respond when others malign or speak evil against us? Talking in particular about a Christian point of view, but not just restricted to that. A little bit later in the program, we'll be tackling that question from both a theological and a personal experience point of view with Dave Mann from The Hope Project. And if you want to add your thoughts and comments to today's kōrero, of course, you can join in the chat on Facebook. We've got a conversation underway there. Or, of course, you can text us, 8168, the number to text. Start your message with the first word, comments. Now, on that topic, John Cowan gives us some welcome advice on text etiquette. How can we be perhaps more responsive in that space without overreacting? Coming up a little bit later this hour, good news for the economy, but honestly only just fractional economic growth. But with rising inflation and unemployment and also stagnancy with wage growth in the housing market, let's not celebrate too early. Can anyone put the cork back in the bottle on this? Andy Milne from Christian Savings helps us put things in perspective. First up, though, we're going to be talking quite a bit today about Nikki Hager's latest book, Dirty Work, which takes aim in particular at the Taxpayers Union, amongst others. But has he done his research? And, well, is there any substance to some of his claims? We get a number of different perspectives on this, including from some who have been referred to and targeted in the book, and also Dr. Bryce Edwards puts a political framework around this as well. That's coming up a little bit later this hour, so plenty to discuss. And I'm sure some things that you will have an opinion on. Don't keep it to yourself. Let us know. 8168, the number to text. 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And don't worry, you will not be maligned, sledged, or doxed for your views on this program. Let us know your thoughts. Whakamohi o mai, o koutou whakaro. 8168, the number to text. Start your message with the first word comments. So let's get on with the show. Our first interview coming up in just a moment.

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1: And love to get your thoughts and comments on the big topic for today. What do you do if somebody maligns you? What do you do if somebody speaks ill of you, particularly publicly? What's the best way to respond to that? Do you just phone the lawyers? Do you have a quiet word? Or do you just push back on that? That's a question we'll be looking at a little bit later in the program. Love to get your text, thoughts and comments on that. 8168, the number to text. Start your message with the first word, comments. And hey, part of the reason that this is a question is Nikki Hager's latest book. It's called Dirty Work. And honestly, it's, well, what may be part of a series of books along this theme. Of course, we had Dirty Politics. We wait and see whether or not he next goes to Dirty Business, Dirty Laundry, or even Dirty Deeds Done Dirt Cheap. This is something that Nikki Hager does essentially every 3 years. And when it's an election cycle, there's a book published by Nikki right in the heart of the election campaign to try and, basically a hatchet job against right of centre politics and anybody aligned to them. But honestly, questions are being asked about whether or not he's done his research properly on this one, and are there any substance to his claims? Joining me on the program now is the CEO of an organization that gets an honorary mention in the book, Jelaine Heather from the Free Speech Union. Jelaine, kia ora, thanks for your time today.
2: Kia ora, Andrew. Lovely to be here.
1: I feel left out on this. Maybe next time, Nikki, but it's kind of like a badge of honour to be mentioned in this latest book. Certainly better than being in the Epstein files, of course. But actually, were you surprised that the Free Speech Union was highlighted, that your work was highlighted in this book?
2: No, I wasn't surprised, sort of given the rumours or the fact that, you know, they're talking about the Taxpayers Union or Jordan Williams. We always sort of get lumped in with the cast of baddies, I suspect. I was actually quite pleased to be named in person. I thought I might appear as a ghost or a, you know, visitor from Hawke's Bay, as they label those people, without titles. So I did get labelled, you know, mentioned by name, so I guess that means I'm doing something right?
1: Well, apparently.
2: Or I'm hard right.
1: Well, yeah, everybody in the book is labelled as hard right, but certainly a right of reply to you on behalf of the Free Speech Union. I mean, this is what free speech is all about. I mean, free to publish, but also the freedom for others to push back on what is published. And I know some people considering legal action. What were some of the claims made about the Free Speech Union? Your opportunity for rebuttal, Jelaine.
2: Absolutely. And I agree with your opening comments. It's ironic that the book seems to complain about campaign and election influence and drops 5 weeks, 6 weeks out with a whole lot of rumours and innuendos.
1: And Nikki Hager has form on this. We know it must be an election because Nikki's just dropped a new book. And honestly, as a publisher, I understand. You want to drop it into a market where it's likely to sell books. And hey, that's understandable, but it seems like he's accusing others of what he has done for years.
2: No, exactly. Look, turning to the Free Speech Union, he did sort of say we were the most puzzling in the cast of baddies. And look, it really seemed in the book he was looking for the flow of foreign money, right? Because that's the sort of evil demon influencing our politics. You know, New Zealanders couldn't possibly be concerned about things, you know, on their own, and issues that they're attached to. He actually even admitted in the book that he could not find any substantial flow. So we had the allusions to Atlas funding, sort of foreign funding. I think he conceded that we were primarily, like 96% of our donations are Kiwi, you know, Kiwi-made donations. Yep. From everyday people. He cherry-picked a number of different things, Janet Dixon, just accusing us of being anti-Māori and saying it wasn't a free speech issue, not even actually engaging with it, just writing it off, saying that any of the regulatory bodies that were concerned about how they're affecting people's livelihoods, the nurses, the doctors, the teachers, etc., and just sort of saying it was just a hit list against the regulated profession. So he didn't go into any detail. It was all just sort of innuendo and rumour. but he essentially just accused us of racking up an angry crowd and inciting it, saying there's no free speech issues, we're just inciting it, and that's drowning out genuine community voices. And it came across so patronising of, like, ordinary Kiwis, you know, there's no free speech crisis. Ordinary Kiwis wouldn't be concerned about this. If you were good and right-minded, you know, you wouldn't get dragged into this. So, yeah, it was a disappointing read. I sort of likened it to fanfic in the end.
1: Yeah, certainly. Although defending Nicky Hager's right to publish a book, you know, that he has certain views. Certainly his political ideology is well known. But freedom of speech has to sit on both sides of the aisle, both politically and ideologically. It's not just free speech for left-wing ideologues like Nicky Hager.
2: No, that's right. And I think, look, I think it'll land, unfortunately, and it will just keep polarising the sides. The people that don't like anyone that disagree with them, it'll just confirm, it'll be, you know, play into confirmation bias. But he absolutely has the right to publish it. But honestly, an investigative journalist that gets facts wrong, doesn't look into issues, and doesn't speak to anyone at the Free Speech Union or myself. Mm. I know he said we were afraid of, I don't know, shutting him down, finding his files, and that's why he burnt all his notes.
1: So this is the guy that says he has nothing to hide and says, please remove your non-disclosure, waive your non-disclosure to the head of the taxpayer union. But he's burning his files because there's nothing to see here. There seems to be a bit of pot kettle black on this. But and by the way, I'm not race baiting when I'm saying that.
2: No, exactly. You have to be clear, though, these days. It was interesting. It was actually a little bit sad, I think. And I think I've seen a number of people come out and say, well, I've seen what he said about me and it's completely untrue, which just makes you think there's really not a lot of credence in the rest of what he's sort of saying in the book. But, I don't mind him talking about the Free Speech Union. But again, it's about dialogue. I would rather he talked to us and understood our concerns rather than just writing us off and writing off our supporters.
1: I have had a couple of conversations with some people at the taxpayer union and was trying to convince them to come on the show, honestly, but they said, you know what, we don't want to put any more attention on this than it has already. I've got some statements from various people involved that I'll be reading a little bit later in the program. But it's one of these things, really, isn't it? When you build a bonfire, it attracts attention, even if there's no substance to that. Some would say Nicky Hager has been successful. This is the talking point of the week. On the last week of Parliament sitting, you'd think we'd have other things more worthwhile talking about, but hey, at least he's successful in drawing attention to the book.
2: Oh, it was masterful. I mean, he talks about the evils of people campaigning. I'm like, it's a masterful campaign that he's run this week in terms of the attention on the book and the amount of media. But honestly, One News cutting live to a book opening, do we have nothing else to talk about in this country that's more concerning than this? Apparently not. But yes, I would agree with him. I think he's had more than his 15 minutes of fame. I was disappointed by what was in the book. People can judge for themselves, though. So the information's out there and everyone should make up their own mind.
1: So I just wanted to touch on what you and Taxpayer Union have in common. And some would say there's a little bit of ideological overlap and some members of the cast appear in both organisations. However, is part of the problem here that you're a union? Because I know that does stick in the throat of some people on the left, that the taxpayer union, the free speech union, they would say, well, these aren't proper unions. They're not even left-wing. How can they be unions? Which honestly, well, I'm paraphrasing here. But is this part of the problem? Is this why yourself and the taxpayer union are in Nicky Hager's sights, do you think?
2: No, I think that's probably only a very small part of it. I actually just think a lot of people don't like Jordan Williams. don't like, you know, what the taxpayer union stands up for, despite its name. I'm sure they're affronted by the name. I'm like, many people do say we aren't a union. We have members. We defend our members and we defend the free speech of our members. And we do, we want to be a union so we can enter onto workplace premises and defend our members. So, look, I don't actually think it's about the union. I think it's about the fact that Jordan Williams was one of the co-founders, that he's been on our board and he's, you know, currently serving on our board. And they just, it's the usual sort of guilt by association. Yeah. There absolutely can't be an independent organisation here. Everyone's looking for the shadowy puppet. Mm-hmm. And I am the CEO at the Free Speech Union. And I'm yet to find the shadowy puppet, especially the one with the overseas pipe of money coming in. So I think it's more guilt by association, and they don't like one, and so, you know, everyone is just tarred by the same brush.
1: Honestly, if there is puppeting going on, who's the evil paymaster? You know, who's the evil puppet master, I should say? Who's pulling the strings? Who's got their hand up the Muppet? These are things that aren't said in the book, and I think Nikki Haga walks a fine line between unsubstantiated claims which don't have any research to back it up, and actually crossing a line into things that are demonstrably untrue, and there may be legal consequences to some of the claims that he's made. Yes, free speech, but some lines may have been crossed with this book.
2: It seems that way, and, you know, and especially when you do throw out, you know, sort of damaging claims, especially that could derail people or people's businesses. You know, I believe there's things about electoral data and sort of et cetera that are crimes. I'm like, those shouldn't be lightly thrown about. Mm-hmm. I'm like, we had nothing like that at the Free Speech Union. But for the people that are affected, I'm like, I think it is a balancing act of, as you say, do you just give this more credence and more air, or do you just dismiss it and move on? But serious allegations have been made in that.
1: And the Free Speech Union, all for free speech, but not in favour of libel, right?
2: No, lies do have consequences. You know, lies always aren't free speech. I mean, you can say them, but, you know, you can also get pulled up on them. Unfortunately, our defamation law system, from what I understand, is costly, expensive and lengthy, and is not a recourse that many people can have.
1: Yeah.
2: But still, there should absolutely be consequences for lies and, you know, intentional damage to people's reputation.
1: Jelaine, really appreciate your commentary on this. Thanks for your regular contributions to the program. Thanks very much for your thoughts and comments today.
2: Thank you, Andrew. Always a pleasure.
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0: If any of the comments on the show have provoked a thought or two, let us know. 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
1: Nau mai, hoki mai, kia ora and welcome back to Thoughts and Comments with me, Andrew Urquhart. Today, looking at Nikki Haga's latest book, Dirty Work, and some of the claims made in that book. It seems to be a regular thing. It's an election year. Nikki Haga puts out another book where he makes claims against shadowy figures that may be behind the scenes running the country, particularly, of course, on the right side of the aisle, right of centre when it comes to politics. This is something that he's done regularly, and his latest book takes aim at the taxpayer union. Joining me on the program now, a political commentator and director of the Democracy Project, Dr. Bryce Edwards. Bryce, kia ora, thanks for joining us once again.
2: Morena, Andrew.
1: This is a regular trick from Nikki. I think the exception was he took aim at the SAS, I think, one of his previous book, but generally he tends to be a political activist. Some would describe him as a journalist, but perhaps more known for his books that tend to come out regularly every 3 years.
2: Yeah, look, Haga has been doing research and publishing for decades now, and he has actually written on a lot of different issues, including Seeds of Distrust in 2002, which was more aimed at the Labor government at that time. He's written a lot about foreign wars, other people's wars. Wars was one of his very good ones about Afghanistan.
1: Yep.
2: His first book was about the essentially Five Eyes and surveillance. And Hit and Run also about Afghanistan. But probably his biggest known ones were Hollow Men in 2005 or 6. Then Dirty Politics,
1: yep,
2: 2014. And this one that came out this week was essentially a third in that trilogy, looking at the political right and trying to pull back the covers to show how some operatives are working. And it's, in my view, very clearly the weakest of those of the trilogy.
1: Mm-hmm.
2: And so I think his first one in this, The Hollow Men, essentially about Don Brash's time as leader of the National Party, I think it's a very good book. It's an amazing insight into how politics works behind the scenes. And again, Dirty Politics also, I think, had a lot of important revelations. This one less so.
1: I was wondering, I just wanted to say respect for some of the work that he's done previously, but with this latest book, he seems to have, well, I don't know if he's lost his mojo, but certainly the research doesn't seem to back up some of the claims. He's gone from award-winning journalist to conspiracy theorist who's self-publishing now. I mean, it's quite the quite different than some of his previous works, although, as you say, on theme perhaps to some of the more recent publications.
2: Certainly, I don't think it's as rigorous or as robust as previous ones, and he's not based this on any hard evidence that he's had in previous books, where he's had a kind of download dump of data from inside these organisations that, you know, really was true, you know, emails and all sorts of documents. This time he's done interviews with former staff members of the Taxpayers Union, which is the main target of the book. And it's a bit harder to take those, you know, the revelations as being true when it's just an interview,
1: yeah,
2: from a dissident. I'm not sure that that necessarily disproves a lot of what the book says, but certainly since the book's been released, we've had some of the targets come out and deny a lot of these
1: things. Honestly, so, for any organisation, if you talk to disgruntled former employees,
2: yeah,
1: some of whom may have signed an NDA, that actually you're going to get a pretty dark picture, whatever the organisation. So, okay, yeah, some people don't like their former employee. That's not necessarily much of a case in some ways, particularly, as you say, without the hard evidence to back it up. I'm not sure it would stand up in court, let alone on a bookshelf.
2: That's right. And so I think people are critics, including people that journalists and political commentators who do kind of really admire his previous books, have been much more critical. I haven't really seen a lot of positive reviews of it so far, and it is a problem that some of the big allegations are being denied. So, of course, Jordan Williams, who's the executive director of the Taxpayers Union, it sort of makes allegations of his behaviour, potentially about sexual harassment of staff, and he's come out and denied that. And he's kind of said there's no evidence of this. And
1: I mean, honestly, this is perhaps the least important claim. This is the one that the media seems to be running away with. But actually, some of the other claims, if we can get to foreign interference, that there is some nefarious organisation which is funding right-wing or extreme right-wing, as Nikki would say, organisations such as the Taxpayer Union. Again, not a lot of evidence to back that up.
2: Yeah, I mean, there's a lot of us that follow the Taxpayers Union and follow operatives on left and right and have suspicions about such things. And I think in Nicky Hager's case, he has become convinced of these things, which I think is fair enough.
1: Yep.
2: And he might well be right, but he hasn't landed it with the evidence to sort of prove these things. So it's a bit of a hit and miss.
1: And also, I think there seems to be a double standard that if a right-wing organisation has funding which includes an organisation overseas with a similar ideological views, then that is some foreign interference takeover thing. The same strategy, the same stringent criticism isn't applied to left of centre.
2: Yeah, I think that's fair. I think Nicky Hager has, he's showing his own subjectivity here, or maybe bias, in that he's kind of, the subtext is that if there's left equivalents, maybe the unions, other environmental groups that are doing similar things to the Taxpayers Union and some of the other kind of satellite organisations around the Taxpayers Union, then that's legitimate and that that's sort of to be taken at face value. But when it's being done by the Taxpayers Union, it's somehow immediately illegitimate, it's immediately suspect. And I think because Nicky Hager believes that so much, he's failed to sort of actually critically kind of be able to check his own
1: bias statements in that regard. One other thing I wanted to put my finger on is the accusation of race baiting. It seems that if any political party does something that is seen to be critical of a Te Ao Māori point of view, and the example given in the book is Three Waters, that must be race baiting. That if anybody is critical of a Māori worldview, therefore they're wrong, they're extremists, they're fascists in that regard. I mean, that's an ideological viewpoint, but again, I'm not sure there's much of a case for that if in our society we have some ideologies that we cannot disagree with, then that doesn't bode well for democracy generally.
2: Yeah, look, I want to answer that question, but I just want to say first that I actually do think it's there's a lot in the book that is really useful and worthy, and that the book does help provide an insight into how politics works.
1: Okay.
2: You kind of have to take maybe the bias into account with that. I think there is, I think it's an important book in lots of ways, but the central part of it is around the Three Waters campaign in 2023. And it's, he's very critical of it. And that's the part of the book that I think is the least convincing part. And he kind of, in my view, kind of falls into the kind of the culture war kind of trap on this. And so he sees that the Taxpayers Union and other entities on the right have somehow whipped up racism to defeat the Three Waters proposal by the government, and therefore contributed significantly to that government being ejected from office. Mm-hmm. I think he's quite wrong about most of those things. I think It was the government themselves, just to quickly say, that put forward this policy. They actually introduced the co-governance. They put a large kind of racial element into it. And that policy was really problematic for a lot of people, regardless of whether they're left, right or centre. And the government never sold it very well. So I think the Taxpayers Union were only a small part of that problem.
1: Now, honestly, there's also a broad claim that the Taxpayer Union is some type of front for National, that they are secretly lobbying on behalf of the National Party. Again, this doesn't stack up. The Taxpayer Union have been very critical of National policies and, National MPs, such as the Finance Minister, in recent times, that they are sort of behind the scenes lobby group. They're in the pocket of the current National government, denied strongly by National, and again, they're both organisations that are right of centre, but I'm not sure that the undue influence claim has been proven.
2: Yeah, I mean, there is an overlap between the Taxpayers Union and the parties of the right, but that's not necessarily a conspiracy. You know, it's quite natural, isn't it, that you're going to have personnel, you're going to have policies that overlap. But I think you're right that they've certainly not hesitated to attack and really quite strongly criticise National. Mm-hmm. And so, again, I'm not sure. I mean, the Taxpayers Union see the current National Party as being too moderate, as being too centrist, and so they are trying to push them to the right, and that's part of Haga's argument. Mm-hmm. I don't think it's necessarily a sinister one, but, yeah, they're probably closer to the ACT Party in lots of ways, but I'm not... I mean, I think there is reason maybe to be suspicious of the linkages, but certainly Haga doesn't really prove anything sinister in that regard.
1: And hey, just wanting to say that there are claims in the book, not wanting to do opposite bias and go, well, I disagree with these things, therefore we throw out the baby with the bathwater. But just wanted to get your view finally on this one, Bryce. Is Nicky Haga in some ways guilty of doing what he's accusing others of? That his own political bias means that he is, well, he's publishing this book, he's choosing to publish it during an election campaign. Ideologically, he is more left than right. And so wanting to influence the outcome of the election, perhaps even a hatchet job against a right-wing influencing lobby group to unduly influence our democratic process, is he perhaps as guilty, if not more so, of those he's accusing of doing this?
2: Well, I certainly think that it's much easier for his critics to make that allegation this time round than with previous books. Mm-hmm. I think his other books, especially Dirty Politics, that came out at a similar time in the electoral cycle, was really useful for public debate.
1: Yep.
2: And it, you know, it allowed people to make up their own minds on it, and it was totally legitimate. This one, I'm not sure he reaches the threshold so much, and I think he's kind of given his critics a much stronger argument, just like you're saying. Mm-hmm. I would still say that Nicky Haga is coming from a place of authenticity, that, you know, what he's saying is what he believes.
1: Yeah.
2: I think it's all very genuine. And, yeah, I think... I personally think it'd be better to see more books like this, including from figures of the right, for other journalists. So I do think it's completely legitimate to bring out a book like this during the election campaign. We probably need more of them. Mm-hmm. But certainly this particular book does kind of have a feel of more sort of partisan ethos than previous ones.
1: Hey, he's been successful in publishing a book, getting lots of attention to it. We're talking about it on this program, and hey, it is encouraging some worthwhile debate. No argument there. Bryce, appreciate your contribution to the program as always. Thanks for joining us.
2: Thanks, Andrew.
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0: If any of the comments on the show have provoked a thought or two, let us know. It's Thoughts and Comments with Andrew Urquhart. 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
1: No mai, hoki mai, kia ora, and welcome back to Thoughts and Comments with me, Andrew Urquhart. How about some good news for our Friday as we head towards the weekend? Economic growth in New Zealand. But hey, before you pop the champagne, only technically economic growth, 0.2% in the last quarter, although it is a little bit higher than we were expecting. Having said that, though, yes, some economic growth. Something else which is going up is, of course, inflation, unemployment, and some things that aren't going up are wages. That seems to be stagnant, as does the housing market. Joining us now from Christian Savings, Andy Milne, kia ora. Let's see if we can get the cork back in that champagne bottle, I think.
8: Kia ora, Andrew. Great to be with you.
1: So technically something to celebrate with economic growth, but not really much of a sign that we've turned a corner, but at least we're not heading in the opposite direction, perhaps.
8: Well, the big question is, I guess, you know, how do we have GDP growth, economic growth, and yet we all feel so broke?
1: Yeah.
8: Like, it's a tough one. And I think the reason is that, you know, you can have a technical recession, you can have a technical recovery. Mm-hmm. And of course, the fruits of that recovery are not always evenly distributed and, you know, occur at different times and in different places for different people. And I think that's really the story of the numbers. So as you mentioned, you know, GDP for the June quarter is 0.2%, which takes us to an annual rate of increase of 1.7. Pretty great on paper, considering where we've been.
1: Yeah.
8: But I guess if you unpack those numbers, you know, that's largely driven by the construction industry, and it's been mostly experienced in the regions. So if you're in Auckland or Wellington, where I understand quite a number of people live, then, you know, you may not be experiencing the fruits of that. We're also seeing that's, you know, being whittled away by, you know, as you comment on inflation. So, you know, I had a text from my son just this morning saying, what on earth is happening in the world that 91's gone up 40 cents in the last week? So, you know, I mean, I don't know what's happening in the world, but it's turning a 20-year-old tradie into an economic and political commentator.
1: I was going to say, Andy, it's great to have an economist dad that he can text any time and say, what's with this? Obviously got you on speed dial there. So, I mean, hey, of course, there are factors outside of our control with what's happening with fuel prices, but that isn't the only indicator that's heading in the wrong direction.
8: Well, that's right. So fuel prices are up. And that has a, you know, that goes right across the economy. And we pay twice for fuel because, you know, we pay more obviously to put petrol in our cars. Diesel is up 70% year on year.
1: Wow.
8: And, you know, that has a huge impact right through the economy. It functions like a surcharge on the whole economy, driving retail spending down, costs up, those kind of things. Unemployment still stubbornly high, 5.6%. Interestingly, underutilization is a key factor as well. And that simply means that there are people that, while they're technically not unemployed, they're not getting the hours at work that they would like. So underutilization at 13%. So we've got rising costs, we've got people not having the amount of work and therefore income that we want to as well. So that's having ripples right through the economy. And if you've tried to, you know, buy or sell a house or fix a mortgage, you know, you've probably borne the brunt of that as well.
1: And some stagnation in the housing market, we'll get to that in just a moment, but also in wages and not 0.2%. If prices in the supermarket and the pump are going up, but your wages aren't going to go up, this is where people are feeling squeezed in the middle. Now, pressure on the Reserve Bank, of course. There was a OCR increase recently, and the indication from the banks is there's going to be more of this, perhaps even between now and Christmas.
8: Well, that's right. And it's been quite a point of contention among economists throughout the country as to, you know, is the OCR, you know, is the Reserve Bank on the right track with the OCR? You know, a lot of people would put, some people would point to the fact that, well, look, inflation's on the way up. You know, we need to, you know, tighten our belts, you know, keep pressure on. So we're going to raise interest rates to reduce that. Others point to the fact that, well, look, most of the time when we see inflation, it's due to domestic economic growth. Mm-hmm. We're not seeing that this time. Most of the, or a large proportion of the inflation is external and outside of our control. So we're kind of being punished twice with interest rate increases.
1: With the probability, some would say, that interest rates will be going up again, possible? Is that probable? There seems to be some indications that this is likely, which of course is going to put more pressure not just on those paying their mortgages, but higher interest rates are going to put more pressure on an already struggling housing market.
8: Well, that's right. Look, the Reserve Bank has indicated that it sees that if nothing changes, then yes, it feels that it will be increasing interest rates again, possibly before the end of the year. Or into early next year. As I mentioned, not all economists agree as to A, the wisdom, or B, the necessity or even likelihood of that occurring. So potentially, it's not locked in that there will be further increases, but the Reserve Bank itself is sort of softening the ground for exactly that. The impact on the housing market is interesting. Now, while we're talking about increasing interest rates, it's important to recognise that they are already substantially lower than they were, you know, at their peak 2 years ago. So mm-hmm. we have seen some relief in interest rates. So for borrowers, you know, we're not as badly doing it as hard as we were 2 years ago, but it is still tough. I think the housing market seems to be sort of trapped between two opposing forces. You've got cautious buyers who are worried about, you know, potential for interest rate rises and also their job security and income. But you've also got, you know, sellers that aren't quite under the desperate financial pressure

0: is. Some would say, well, no, this is a correction from overinflated prices. Is it a necessity to get the housing market moving again to help our economy, or can we find another path forward?
1: The answer is yes to both, which probably doesn't help. But any difficult time like this comes with an opportunity for someone. So you're quite right. Low and persistently flat house price growth does benefit first home buyers. If you're getting onto the ladder for the first time, now's potentially a great time. If you're comfortable with your income and your debt servicing ability, of course. I guess the issue is that our economy is so beholden to the housing market that we do need low growth and deflation in housing prices does have a ripple effect throughout the whole economy. So widespread deflation and persistent deflation, not a great thing for our overall economy, because it's what underpins a lot of our economic industry in this country.
0: Might be a great opportunity for people who are looking to get into the housing market, get that sorted between now and Christmas if you can raise the deposit under these tough economic times. Andy, really appreciate the work that you do at Christian Savings. It would encourage people to find out more, of course, christiansavings.org.nz. Did I get that right?
1: .org.nz.
0: Gosh, I always get it wrong. 50/50.co.nz. christiansavings.co.nz. Andy, really appreciate what you bring to the program. Thanks so much for joining us.
1: Got it, Andrew. My pleasure.
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0: If any of the comments on the show have provoked a thought or two, let us know. 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
1: Nau mai, hoki mai, kia ora, and welcome back to Thoughts and Comments with me, Andrew Urquhart. Great song there from Leland, It's Still Mighty. Now, our topic of the day, we're talking before about Nicky Hager's new book, Dirty Works. I had a couple of different comments on this from Dr. Bryce Edwards, from a political point of view, and also Jelaine Heather from the Free Speech Union, who also mentioned in the book. Now, just to let you know that we did reach out to the Taxpayer Union. I spoke with David Farrer yesterday on the program. He declined an opportunity to be on the program, but he did say that I could quote some of what he wrote on his Kiwi blog. So quoting David Farrer here, Nicky Hager's last book had an inquiry led by a former Supreme Court judge and a former Attorney General and Prime Minister. They concluded that the principal allegations in Hager's book are not accurate. This book is even worse. I could spend most of the week detailing the untruths in it, but frankly, there is no need. And also a comment from the co-founder of Jordan, of the Taxpayer Union, Jordan Williams, co-founding with David Farrer. His comment is, Hager calls himself a journalist, but yet he has ignored the most basic principles of fair journalism. Put serious allegations to the people accused and give them a reasonable opportunity to respond. He said Hager did not put the allegations in the book to the Taxpayers Union, nor did he seek an interview or give the Taxpayer Union the opportunity to correct errors and provide missing context before publication. This is certainly something which has got people's attention during the week, which of course is, well, a great trick if you're wanting to encourage people to buy your book. Love to get your thoughts and comments on this one as well. 8168 is the number to text. 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We have a conversation on our Facebook page at the moment as well, asking the question, what do you do when someone lies about you? How can Christians respond when others malign or speak evil against us? Already had some great responses on that. We'll take a look at that a little bit later in the program. Still to come, though, we're going to be chatting with Dave Mann on this particular topic, both from a theological and a personal experience that he has in this area. Also talking about an exciting new program coming our way next week on Shine TV. As always, love to get your thoughts, comments and feedback. 8168, the number to text. Start your message with the first word comments.
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0: If any of the comments on the show have provoked a thought or two, let us know. 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
1: Nau mai, hoki mai, kia ora, and welcome back to Thoughts and Comments with me, Andrew Urquhart. And hey, great to be broadcasting on Rima, but from the Shine TV studio. Now, this is something exciting and new, which we are, what's getting underway from next Monday. In fact, it'll be a live program on Shine TV, weekday mornings between 10 and 12. But hey, if you are a regular Rima listener to Thoughts and Comments, some things are different, but some things remain the same. Continuing to talk to a range of guests on topics that are important to us, but also doing so through a Christian lens as well. The big question of today is, how do we respond when people malign us and speak evil against us? Yes, as Christians, how do we do this, I suppose, theologically? How do we do this as people of faith? But I think it's a bigger question for society, particularly as we're talking earlier about Nikki Hager's book, shining a light on the taxpayer union, and certainly some claims that he's made about the taxpayer union and some of their motivations and the things that they're up to, and the taxpayer union pushing back strongly on this. But how do we do this well as a faith community? Thanks for those who have joined us on Facebook and also texted through. We will take a look at some of your feedback a little bit later in the program. Firstly, though, joining us now from the Hope Project, Dave Mann. Dave, kia ora. Thanks so much for your time today.
7: Kia ora, Andrew.
1: I think this is an important question because there is, a natural response. When somebody says mean things about you, there's something in our spirit that rises that says, oh, well, I'll just say mean things back to them. And it kind of escalates from there. Jesus, of course, has called us to a different way of responding.
7: Yeah, well, in the book of Peter, you know, Jesus is saying that our speech always be with truth, but also with grace, prepared to give an answer for the hope we have, gently, respectfully, and I would say with authenticity. Yeah, and Hope Project and our different media, we get plenty of opportunity at this, Andrew, as you might as well at times. We've got videos out there of myself talking about the Christian faith and social media, so I'd be criticised in multiple ways every single week. But yeah, we've got to try, yeah, I agree with what you said. We've got to step back from the tension of a moment, and that the goal as Christians isn't to win arguments, it's to win people. And so we're talking to a person, and sometimes if it's online in particular, they actually betray their humanity. They just become an animal functioning on instinct, bringing criticisms and bringing attacks. I think one of the first tactics really is to see them as a person.
1: Yeah.
7: And so it's to calm things down. I always remember an interview, and it was a British politician being attacked. And this accusation comes to him, and then, what do you think about this lady politician? And he responds, first of all, to the interviewer saying, oh, how lovely to see you. Oh, I don't think we've seen each other since, and refers to something 3 months ago.
1: Yeah.
7: With the poor, irate reporter trying to catch them. And then they're pressed about what the woman politician has done. And the guy simply replies, oh, sorry, I wouldn't want to bandy the name of a lady. You know, he saw that it was a situation he wasn't going to win. The reporter simply wanted to crucify everybody.
1: Yeah.
7: And he looked at the situation and worked out, no one wins this, and it's what Jesus did, right? It's what Jesus did. People came to crucify Jesus, not just literally, but to trap him in words, you know? Mm-hmm. Pay taxes, you know, the taxes to Caesar question, his first reply, why are you trying to trap me?
1: Mm.
7: He saw sometimes these things for what they were and had the wisdom to know even when not to speak.
1: It is sometimes difficult to keep a lid on our emotions in this regard, but I think one of the alternatives is to say, well, in which case I'll only talk to people that I agree with. I'll only have conversations with people that are going yes and amen to everything that I say. But actually, firstly, where's the fun in that, Dave? You know, I enjoy a good, robust conversation. Gentleness and respect, of course. But also, I don't think that's what God has called us to do, particularly when it comes to giving a reason for the hope that we have.
7: Exactly right, and 100% with you on that one. I think this is one of our weaknesses as Christians, that we end up siloed inside our churches, and we're really disconnected from the public conversation. One of the privileges of our own work, I mean, last week you and I were talking about marriage, and, mm-hmm. and the topic that I brought to it was actually, how do we deal with the attacks that come? Simply because we're Christians promoting marriage. Next moment, we're prejudicial, we're child abusers, we're everything else. But why bother engaging? It would be just as easy to see those social media posts and to ignore them, going, oh, no, that's just a fool speaking out of bad emotion.
1: Yeah.
7: The reason we do is because the freedoms of speech and religion are a case of use it or lose it.
1: Mm-hmm.
7: And if we go back to Hope Project's beginnings, the gospel hadn't been taken to the public in a wide way through media for about 30 years. Christ was being removed from Christmas and Easter, we had about 1,000 formal complaints. We had threats of lawsuits and complaints to the police, to the Human Rights Commission, to the
1: postal
7: services.
1: How dare you talk about Jesus at Easter time, Dave? I mean, you radical you, right?
7: Yep. But about, let's say there were about 1,000 of those really angry complaints the first time this was done in 2014. Do you know that was down to about, I think it was 36 the year after, and 17 similar complaints and legal threats the year after. Mm-hmm. And this is to say that if we're speaking with grace and compassion toward all while speaking truth, it actually pushes back and it defends the freedom. So it's important to engage.
1: And it is quite disarming, really, to if somebody is angry at you, to respond with calmness. I mean, this is a little bit like pouring coals upon their head. It sometimes doesn't bring calm to them, but it certainly doesn't escalate the situation again, responding with kindness, turning the other cheek, I suppose.
7: Yeah, I mean, if we just take one of the examples we had from last week, someone really angry at us at the abuse that's gone on in church and state care. Mm-hmm. And so, of course, the first response has to be, you're not against us, we're not against you. We agree.
1: Yeah.
7: But also the church's involvement was voluntary in the Royal Inquiry into Abuse in Care. And also the abuse happened under the church roof because the church cared. And it's because it was a place of care that deviant people went there. And then when the state chose to do the same type of charitable care, the state then became the victim of the deviant people going to the state care and therefore had the problem. So, yeah, that's right. It's a case of leaning in. I'll give you a story. It was a guy, John, one day. He discovers, I'm a Christian. I'm in a social situation, angry as anything. You could feel the second he realized I was a Christian. You know, here's all this tirade of anger and abuse in the Christian church. This, he really went to town. And I just stood there calmly and asked questions. I'm happy to discuss one topic. I can't discuss 20 at once. I'm not threatened by those accusations, but what's behind this? And here's his granddad, a gospel preacher, who was very harsh in discipline. And whenever he did something wrong as a small child, forced him to sit in the corner and read the Bible.
1: Uh-huh.
7: You know, so you suddenly realize that he's not actually angry about these 20 topics that he's thrown at Christianity. He's actually angry at the abuse.
1: He's angry at granddad. There's a little boy that's angry at granddad and he's taking it out on you, Dave.
7: That's it. And so to react to the personal insults and the attacks and all of this would actually have missed the conversation.
1: Dave, just wanting to touch on something else, because I know that this is a personal situation for you. And, you know, some would say, oh, why bring this up again? But honestly, there's some statements that were made about the Hope Project and an accidental misrepresentation using AI of a Māori figure. And you guys were very honest and open about the mistake. And there was a process of restoration and reconciliation with those who had been accidentally offended, and there was repentance and some good things happened there. But what bothers me, Dave, is there still continues to be a pre-reconciliation version of the story that is doing the rounds within Christian circles, where you are the bad guys, that you are the unrepentant colonizers, and you had perhaps done something which was disrespectful and abusive towards Māori, when actually that's not even true. And whilst the apologies have happened and have been accepted, this story still continues to do the rounds. What do we do with that when, despite... Hey, we may have moved on, but perhaps other people haven't.
7: Yeah. I mean, first of all, we can't control others. I don't let that affect my emotion at all. Each person's accountable before God. Next, what we did was wrong. So if ever we're being maligned for something we did wrong, and we did do something wrong, then we have to focus on admitting what we did wrong.
1: Exactly.
7: And so that was our approach. Mm-hmm. So we admitted the wrong with no excuse. And certainly there was significant injustice against us, but that doesn't change the fact that we had done wrong. So we needed to eat humble pie. I think that people who do these things, it's typically out of ignorance as well. So, I mean, I don't even take that personally. They don't know the situation. They've chosen not to investigate it. I don't know what else to say other than that. I mean, Jesus gave grace to his accusers. You know, I think both men on the cross, crosses next to Jesus, were angry at him, but then one of them, you know, turns and actually says, Lord, remember me.
1: Yeah.
7: You know, so God's grace is always there. And I guess the other thing for me is that God's capable of protecting our reputation. If we're willing to actually be humble, the Lord lifts up the humble. The Lord rebukes and brings down the proud. So,
1: We're actually having a conversation about this on social media today. We just had a comment come through. Somebody says, hey, if this happens to me, I pray a blessing on the person and lift them up in prayer, which I think is a wonderful response. Dave, really appreciate what you guys do at the Shining Lights Trust and, of course, with the Hope Project. Thank you for the grace that you show. And in spite of quite a bit of pushback that you receive, get on with doing it anyway. Really appreciate what you bring to the program. Thanks for joining us once again.
7: Cool. Cheers, Andrew.
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0: If any of the comments on the show have provoked a thought or two, let us know. 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
1: That was Joel Vaughan with Testify. No mai hoki mai, kia ora, and welcome back to the Shine TV studio. This week we are wrapping up some tests, getting ready for a simulcast of Thoughts and Comments. That's going to be coming our way from Monday. So from Monday between 10 and 12, Thoughts and Comments will be a live show on Shine TV, as well as, of course, continuing to simulcast the audio on Rima. So if you're a Rima listener, not going anywhere, but I will also be on TV at the same time, and certainly looking forward to that. And the rehearsal seems to have gone well this week, but of course welcome your thoughts, comments and feedback. 8168, the number to text, start your message with the first word comments. But actually, the new Thoughts and Comments program is not the only new thing that is starting next week. We've also got a fantastic series on the topic of politics starting next Wednesday night on Shine TV, also involving me, actually a program called Thoughts on Politics. Joining me in the studio, somebody who is involved in both the project, the Thoughts and Comments show, but also putting some crazy hours to edit together the Thoughts on Politics program, Nick Holder. Nick, kia ora, welcome to the set.
2: Yeah, well, nice to be in such a well-lit room.
1: It is quite well-lit. Now, normally you're in the dark dungeon part of Shine TV, and and you're, what's your official title with Thoughts and Comments?
2: What's my official title? I think I'm director slash person who gets told what to do.
1: Yeah, exactly. You're the one that decides which camera is looking at me. And
2: And gets I press a couple of buttons in the other room is effectively what I'm doing.
1: Exactly. But also the director of the Thoughts on Politics program. Now, I mean, it would have been okay, because I'm also involved, of course, in both projects, both Thoughts and Comments that people are watching at the moment, and also Thoughts on Politics. But I, instead of just standing in a room talking to myself, because I do enough of that already, I thought it would be great to have you in the studio.
2: Drag me in here.
1: Yeah, a little bit reluctant to be on camera, Nick, but appreciate it. How would you describe the Thoughts on Politics program? What's the essence of it from your perspective? You've spent a lot of time editing this footage.
2: Yeah, well, the idea was that we wanted to create something that talked to lots and lots of different people about their thoughts and how they approached voting. Not only got experts, we've got people on the street, so we've got a whole mixture of everyone, and I want it to be a real everyday person so everyone watching it can get something from it, no matter where they come from politically. And we're not really telling them what to think, but just sharing a whole lot of views. So I'm cutting some views that I love and some views that I hate. But that's all part of it.
1: Exactly. And one of the phrases which I think actually didn't make the grade in the end, it got cut from the final version, is something that I say to camera as a part of the show is, I don't care who you vote for, but it would seem a shame that you don't vote at all. So tackling a couple of ideas, firstly, for people that are disengaging with politics that say, hey, look, this is boring, it's too complicated, I can't be bothered, really want to encourage particularly people in the faith community to engage. But the other thing that we're kind of pushing at is people that just always vote the same way. Mm. They vote, but they don't think. It's thoughts on politics. They're not looking at the policies. They're just picking their favourite colour or voting the way that friends and family vote along sort of ideological lines. That's kind of the vibe of the first episode, right, talking about tribal voting, people going with their clan, as it were.
2: Yeah, it's sort of the philosophy of going to a vote. I've always voted that way, so I'll vote that way again. You watch the program, it doesn't mean we're going to change your mind. You may end up still voting the same way.
1: Yeah.
2: But at least you're coming to that vote with a background of why I'm voting. Mm-hmm. These are the reasons why I am actually voting for the same party again, maybe.
1: Yeah.
2: So you've thought that process through, and this is the program that I'm hoping that you can say, oh, yeah, that's why I vote for that, or maybe I will change.
1: Yeah, it's an informed decision rather than just making a random decision in the polling booth. Hey, we've got a trailer for the first episode, which goes to air on Shine TV next Wednesday from 7 p.m. You can check out the details, shinetv.co.nz. But, hey, let's take a look at the trailer for the first episode of Thoughts on Politics.
2: Magic.
3: Wednesday.
4: Who do you think you are? 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
5: 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We all have one.
6: My tribe is Ngāti Maniapoto, Ngāi Tahu, and Ngāpui.
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10: In one sense, I think we're less tribal than we used to be. 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
1: Plan comes together, so that program from 7 o'clock on Wednesday, and there's five episodes. Sorry to do this to you. We're partway through editing the process, but there's one a week, essentially every Wednesday between next Wednesday and the election. There'll be a different focus. In the first one, looking at sort of the tribal voting, and then looking at different ideological lenses, helping people engage with politics. A fun project to be involved with. It's going to be a busy week next week with the live show, live thoughts and comments, and also the Thoughts and Politics program, Thoughts on Politics program coming together. Nick, thank you for the work that you do in both of those areas, and thanks for joining us in the studio.
2: Yeah, and shout out to Laura for the promo and helping us with the edit. It's been a big team.
1: It has been to put
2: this together. Actually, there's heaps of people to thank, but. Well, that's what a credit roll is for, isn't it?
1: Yeah, there's quite a long credit roll. And also was actually a whole bunch of fun to be in Wellington. We did about 30 different interviews, as you say, with commentators, but also with church leaders and people that
2: a great variety, yeah.
1: Yeah, fantastic variety. And I think the stars of the show are the people on the street.
2: Yeah.
1: Some perhaps slightly sharper than others, but each with their thoughts on politics, and they really... what make that program shine. So do check it out. Also from next week on the Thoughts and Comments show, we'll be taking an excerpt of each one of those 30 interviews. We'll play out one a day as we head up towards the election, part of our election coverage here on both Rima and Shine TV. So do be a part of that. You can find out more at thoughtsandcomments.co.nz.
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1: No mai hoki mai, kia ora, and welcome back to Thoughts and Comments. Now, we'll be asking a question on the program today in particular about what do you do when you're mistreated? How do you respond when people malign you or speak evil against you? And there's a range of scriptures that tells you, oh, you should be the better person, etc. But I think social media has made this a little bit difficult. So ironically, we're using social media as a way of getting your thoughts and comments on this. We have a conversation on Facebook. We'll take a look at some of the feedback we've received. But hey, if you don't do Facebook, and I understand your reasons, you can always text me. 8168 is the number to text. Start your message with the first word, comments. And, well, one of the areas of, I suppose, miscommunication, where people can take offence even when none was intended, or perhaps being accidentally offensive, is in the area of texts. Now, not picking on the people of the older generation, but perhaps it's even more confusing for those of us that used to write in cursive with a quill and a dippable ink pot to now have to communicate with all capital letters by a Nokia phone. Joining us on the program now is John Cowan. John, kia ora.
18: Kia ora.
1: I'm hoping coming through loud and clear and not in all caps, John.
18: I am getting increasingly used to communicating like this. I did actually write a letter to my granddaughter on paper using ink. I had to catch a goose and pull a quill out of its back. I haven't heard how she's reacted. It's probably the first letter she's ever received in her life. But that shows what a dinosaur I really am. I mean, my early communication skills were smoke signals. And, we would carve notches and sticks. But anyhow, I get mocked sometimes by the younger generation because of my outmoded communication skills. When I get phoned, I still answer the phone with John Cowan speaking. I know it is. That's why I called you. You know, my etiquette was honed in an era when it was businesses and homes that had phones, not individuals. You know, you'd get connected to the house and then you want to connect to the right person. But I am an old person. But I have had a bit of experience, and I want to tell these young people sometimes when they mock me about my digital illiteracy that, hey, I've been using computers since the 1970s. My first one was as big as two refrigerators pushed together. It had flashing lights on it. It had paper tape. It came with a massive 4K of RAM. I don't know if that means anything to anyone these days, but it's minuscule. But anyhow, they're not interested. They're just amused that I'd still do things like text like a person from the 1990s. Now, you see, it's not just us Jurassic Park boomers that get mocked. Gen X get mocked. Older millennials get mocked because young people use their phones to communicate in quite a different way. Even though, you know, Gen Xers and millennials, older millennials, grew up texting, they treated it like older generations used telegrams, short, abrupt, perfunctory messages devoid of emotion. We knew how dangerous it was trying to communicate emotion in a text. But young people, they are so much more subtle and fluent, and they use punctuation and emojis to actually add an extra dimension of subtlety to the communication. And we can get it wrong. And it can be as simple as our punctuation. If we finish a message with a full stop, apparently that's aggressive.
1: Oh.
18: A millennial gets worried if we finish anything without an exclamation mark or an emoji at the end. If you say, I'm coming over, full stop, it means I'm coming over to, you know, to tell you off.
1: Yeah.
18: But if it's got a couple of exclamations at the mark, it means, hey, I'm glad to see you, I'm excited.
1: Yeah.
18: How are old people supposed to know that? I mean,
1: it's like, John, the generation gap has been digitized, really, isn't it? And there's different rules, there's a different language. Yeah, the revolution will be televised and the generation gap is digitized. But it's kind of like the rules have been changed without our permission, and we're running to catch up. And I think it's always the way. If you've got a certain group in society, and hey, stop me if I say, what is it with young people today? But if they've got their own rules and their own language and their own text etiquette, and we're not even kept in the loop on this one, how are we supposed to get it right?
18: Oh, I suppose we could ask. I suppose we could Google it. We could ask AI to give us some tips.
1: Exactly.
18: But it is our fault. Who gave them these phones?
1: Yeah.
18: You know, when young people mock me about not using the internet properly, I said, hey, our generation invented the internet. I hope you guys are enjoying playing with it. But that doesn't wash. Their eyes just glaze over. They just are not interested. A couple of things, though, is we get offended sometimes. They could be offended by our short, blunt answers.
1: Mm-hmm.
18: If we just go, fine, or okay, or K, which we mostly grew up using, I suppose now we're okay of using K instead of okay.
1: Yeah.
18: They take that as rude. They like a couple of words at least,
1: mm-hmm.
18: and preferably a friendly emoji tucked in there as well.
1: Yeah.
18: And so we can come across rude. Another thing is that we can come across rude when we expect to be answered immediately.
1: Oh.
18: Now, this actually relates to calls as well. I remember reading where young people said the number one reason they use their phones in their cars while they're driving mm-hmm. is to answer their parents, who get tetchy if we don't answer.
1: So it's the parents' fault. Maybe they can pay the fine or the panel beater's bill.
18: Yeah, they shouldn't, but parents get apparently grumpy if they don't get texted back straight away. Now, I hate the feeling, actually, of texting and not getting a reply. This term ghosted. You know, you feel ghosted when you're just firing off messages and they're not getting responded. And sometimes when you're wanting a reply to a question or about arranging something or might be an emergency, it is very rude not to get a reply promptly. But young people now, I think, have developed more sophisticated coping skills. When texting first became a real big thing amongst young people, they were getting bombarded all night long with text messages coming in. I remember a dad telling me he confiscated his daughter's phone and the wretched thing was beeping away right through the night with messages coming in.
1: Yeah.
18: So I think young people are more sophisticated now at guarding their energy, protecting themselves by making themselves not available 24/7, which I think is probably healthy. We probably need to catch up.
1: Mm-hmm.
18: And so it's context. If it's replying to a question, I think it's appropriate to give a response. I think it's also appropriate to just to perhaps give a thumbs up or a brief message saying, yeah, I've received this,
1: mm-hmm.
18: Even if you don't actually give it a reply. Another thing we can get wrong is text storming,
1: okay.
18: which is if we don't get a reply, we send another text and then another text and then another text before they've replied to the first text. And apparently that is very rude. So that's something we need to be aware of. What else do we need to know, Andrew? You're probably wading in this water too.
1: Well, yeah, exactly. It is a difficult thing, and everybody seems to have a different etiquette on this one. I think it's just a creative new way of being misunderstood and having broken relationships with those that you love and care for, really.
18: Yeah.
1: I mean, I was perfectly capable of being offended by a long handwritten letter or even a brief postcard back in the day. Now I can choose not to be offended by text, because I think, honestly, this is the thing that we need to put forward, that let's presume the best of each other. Let's not presume the worst case scenario, because a text, even with emojis, only goes so far. It doesn't communicate the nuance of face-to-face communication. And the concern that I have, John, and yes, old person alert once again, is perhaps the facsimile of real-life conversations and relationships that we have in a digital environment pales in comparison compared to the reality of looking somebody in the eye, listening to them, having a conversation back and forth that hey, maybe I get my text etiquette wrong, but I think the art of a good conversation, particularly with somebody who has a different opinion to me, that is a dying art, and I'm not sure we can digitize it.
18: And you are right about it dying, and digital communication is possibly to blame. Measures have shown that young people are talking 25% less. They're actually using their mouth and words less. And people are talking about the millennial stare, where you'll go into a shop and you'll just, rather than breaking into a conversation, you'll just get stared at. Is it because they just perhaps don't have the conversational skills that earlier generations had? It's a change. I don't know how alarmed I should be about it, but I would like to think that the things that you're talking about, the ability to be able to have to converse and talk, would be something that could be enhanced by technology. But at the moment, the tide's going out on it. Maybe it's eroding it.
1: That's a skill that I need to learn, actually.
18: Like an old dinosaur saying it's all bad.
1: Exactly. I need to work on that, actually. That's an aspirational goal. Work on my millennial stare. Although I suspect I've just come across as a creepy old man. Perhaps I need to find a way of perhaps having some emojis on a stick, and I hold up the appropriate emoji to register what emotion I'm feeling as I'm staring at them lost for words. Although that's another trick for young players, or old players in this case. Using the wrong emoji in the wrong context, or having a misinterpretation of how people interpret what this emoji means, that can start wars, John.
18: Or it should at least make your face go red, depending on which ones you send. Yes. They have meaning, folks. They have meanings. They carry freight.
1: And sometimes they mean different things to different generations. So beware what you are communicating. And I think the basic rule, whether it's smoke signals, as you say, on the telex, or by text or social media, that the communication process doesn't complete until the message is received and understood. So let's keep these basic rules of communication in place, whether it's in person, whether it's by text, or whether it is by smoke signals. Let's make sure that we're being heard and understood in this space. John, really appreciate what you bring to the program. Thanks for joining us once again.
18: My pleasure. Talk to you again. Cheers.
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0: If any of the comments on the show have provoked a thought or two, let us know. 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
1: Nau mai, hoki mai, kia ora. Welcome back to the Shine TV studio. This is where we are broadcasting Thoughts and Comments this week and continuing from next week as well. In fact, from Monday, Thoughts and Comments will not just be a show on Rima, but it will also be a live TV show on Shine TV. So some technical rehearsals this week. 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So Monday to Friday on Shine TV, and the audio continuing to be simulcast on Rima. So for a Rima audience, don't worry, I'm not going anywhere. We're not too far away, but you will have the option to also watch the TV program live as it goes to air. So very excited about that. And just wanting to say, for the most part, our technical rehearsal has gone well. Thanks for your patience. We have had a few things that have perhaps not gone quite according to plan, but that's why you have rehearsals, right? It will be all right on the night or on the day as it is. And hey, a wonderful team working behind the scenes to make this program possible. But as always with Thoughts and Comments, the star of the show are, well, you, the listeners, people that have texted through and have been a part of the show. The main question for today, we've looked at this for a number of different lenses. What do you do when someone tells lies about you? How can we as Christians respond when others malign and speak evil against us? And of course, there's a number of scriptures we can turn to for this one. For example, Ephesians chapter 4 and verse 29, the building 429 verse, do not let any unwholesome talk come out of your mouths, but only what is helpful for building others up according to their needs, that it may benefit those who listen. But what if there's more pulling down than building up? Well, from Colossians chapter 4 and verse 6, let your conversation be always full of grace, seasoned with salt, so that you may know how to answer everyone. And from Philippians chapter 1 and verse 27, whatever happens, conduct yourselves in a manner worthy of the gospel of Christ. Then whether I come and see you or only hear about you in my absence, I will know that you stand firm in the Spirit, striving together as one for faith in the gospel. So lots of scripture encouragement.

0: Cup. 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Let us know your thoughts on the program and in particular the topic that we've looked at today. Now we're going to sum things up and take a look at feedback we've received in just a moment. But hey, in the meantime, keep thinking, keep the comments coming. 8168, the number to text. 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
0: Nō mai, hoki mai, kia ora and welcome back to Thoughts and Comments with me, Andrew Urquhart, and a big thanks to everyone who has commented on the program this week. As I mentioned beforehand, our topic today, our conversation on Facebook, what do you do when someone lies about you? How do you respond, particularly as a Christian, when others malign and speak evil against you? Some of the conversations we've had, this from Maria, who says we are supposed to bless those that curse us and pray for those that persecute us. And another that has come through to say, pray and bless that person and lift them up in prayer. We've also had a quote from Scripture from somebody who says, they will put you out of the synagogue. In fact, the time is coming when anyone who kills you will think that they're offering a service to God. They will do such things because they have not known the Father or me. This is words of Jesus from John chapter 16, verses 2 and 3. And hey, just, I suppose, wanting to recognize there is a spiritual dynamic to this, that for some people, the gospel is offensive. There are some people who believe that a Christian worldview is an anathema and is something to be railed against or perhaps stamped out in a free and secular society. Well, actually, very happy to say that we are pushing back on that. As a Christian broadcaster, wanting to bring a message of hope and encouragement, and also wanting to give you the opportunity to connect and have your say on the program as well. Earlier on, we were talking about the Thoughts on Politics program. Now, this is a way of which we can engage, of course, with the society by carefully and prayerfully considering how to engage with democracy and cast your vote. The Thoughts on Politics program, which will go to air from Wednesday next week on Shine TV, helps us explore some of the issues and some of the ideologies and the theologies that may perhaps influence the way you vote. And there'll be lots more politically based material as we head towards the election. Not that we're taking political sides, but we're encouraging you to engage with democracy and engage with a conversation as well. I just want to acknowledge a lengthy text that we received from Llewellyn. They give their name, so I'm happy to say it on here, Llewellyn Birchall. And look, I'm not going to get into the content of what

Llewellyn has shared, because some of it is of a personal nature. But yes, just an example from him about what he sees to be being maligned, being misrepresented publicly, and some government organisations, including the IRD and the New Zealand Police, that have mistreated him. So he shares his personal story of how that has affected him. Llewellyn, thank you very much for being a part of the conversation. Thank you very much for commenting on thoughts and comments today. As I said beforehand, we also have a text of the week. Now, in particular, we'll be jumping into this even further next week when we go live on Shine TV between 10 and 12 weekdays, both on Shine and, of course, on Rima. But encouraging you to text through and have your say, thoughts and comments, keep cup. We will have one a week to give away. Now, we're not just looking for people who say, please, could I have a cup? We're looking with people who engage with a conversation. Now, earlier in the week, on Wednesday, I spoke to Grant Schofield on the topic of preventative health care, and in particular, the New Zealand First policy of make New Zealand healthy again, the health policy this election. We heard from Grant, and he said, great to hear this conversation on improving Kiwis' health from New Zealand First. Health improvement has been sadly lacking for many years. Instead, people will get given another prescription. Let's make New Zealand healthier again. Grant, thank you so much for your text. You are will be the recipient of the Thoughts and Comments Keep Cup. We will be in contact with you to get your address and get that posted out. Hey, that is pretty much my lot for today. I will be back in the Rima studio for Rima listeners very shortly, but I will be back on the tally Monday morning from 10 o'clock. Certainly looking forward to that. Hey, whatever happens for the rest of the day as we head into the weekend, stay safe, kia kaha. Keep thinking and keep the comments coming. Ka kite anō, mā te wā.